0: protected by a variety of guided missile destroyers.
1: Things are changing very rapidly. Iran has ramped up attacks on U.S. warships, and that is the reason that these sailors and pilots continue to fly these critical missions in the area of operation. There is one other, George W. Bush, H.W. Bush aircraft carrier, and again, a variety of destroyers.
0: As the United States is looking to project power against the Iranian regime, they continue daily nighttime operations to ensure that the pilots and sailors are ready for any sort of incoming threat. We know Iran tried to target this vessel.
2: And President Trump is accusing Iran of prolonging the conflict to complicate U.S. midterm elections. And he believes the conflict will end soon after the voting is held. Russian President Vladimir Putin is sending a warning to European nations that might be thinking of helping Ukraine. Fox's Jill Nato has more.
3: Putin was at an economic summit in India when he told reporters that if European governments send troops into Ukraine, it will mean a war with Russia. Putin also denied his country posed any threat to Europe, saying there is no such threat and never has been. Earlier this month, French President Macron said 26 of Ukraine's allies have pledged to deploy troops as a reassurance force once fighting ends with Russia. He also said the reassurance force does not have the will or the objective of waging war against Russia, but will work to prevent new major aggression. Jill Nato, Fox News.
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5: Fair skies out there this evening. Temperatures overnight only fading into the upper 40s to the mid-50s with clouds drifting in by morning. Quite a few more clouds around. Second half of the weekend, there could be a shower or two. Temperatures again back into the 70s. That chance of a few showers into Sunday evening. Clearing skies, setting up sunshine and temperatures in the lower 70s on Monday. From Storm Watch 9 Weather Center, I'm meteorologist Kevin Skorupa.

0: This president is the Olympic champion of lying. He lies about everything. He lies just for the sake of lying. But when it's just lying that puts people's lives at risk or makes life so much harder, that is something that the American people should not tolerate.
1: Ah, Hillary Diane Rodham Clinton. She knows wherever she speaks here. She's a pathological liar and always has been. And she was on Morning Joke this morning. Morning Joke with her pals there getting a hot oil back rub. Act of journalistic gratification performed upon her. And I'm just going to guess here that they didn't bring up the anniversary of Benghazi. 2012, September 11, 2012, the Benghazi terror attack. Ansar al-Sharia, one of dozens and dozens of radical Islamic terrorist armies murdering people around the world. But the U.S. government facility at Benghazi, Libya, September 11, 2012. And Hillary Diane, Michael sprung that Hillary Clinton soundbite on me, and I said, sure. I'm sure they didn't invite her on to talk about the anniversary of Benghazi. I'm thinking that she probably got away scot-free on that one. I'll bet they arranged ahead of time. Listen, I know it's the end, but we're not going to mention Benghazi, are we? And they laughed and said, absolutely not. Don't be ridiculous. We're not going to bring that up. It didn't reflect well upon you. For the lover, remarkable stuff. And Hillary Diane, there she is, and they bring her on to sit there and say, well, Trump lies about everything, even when he doesn't, when he's just talking, he's lying. And they nod in agreement, and they're smirking, and they want to get in a hot tub with her. And they don't care at all about the American ambassador that was murdered by terrorists on that day, on this date in 2012. The U.S. ambassador, Christopher Stevens, and the Foreign Service officer, Sean Smith, and, of course, the great military heroes, veterans working for the CIA in Benghazi, Tyrone Woods and Glenn Doherty, and of course, a whole lot of Libyans were terrorists. They were attacked, but they were dealing with Tyrone Woods and Glenn Doherty, who are very good. Were very, very good at their jobs, and a whole lot of those Libyans did not go home and sleep in their beds after attacking the U.S. embassy there. But it was a terrible incident, and Hillary Diane Rodham Clinton and her State Department decided not to provide any support to our men in Benghazi, Libya, while they were under attack, not even to scramble a fighter jet out of Italy or out of Spain to go do a low flyby and show our presence, nothing at all. They didn't get out of there. It was a good movie made about it all. Zero Dark Thirty, and Hillary Clinton is the villain of the story. She's the bad guy of the story, and they invite her on amazing on September 10th. And hey, boy, come on and say that Trump lies a lot, and we won't ask you anything that might be uncomfortable for you, because you know who we are. We're NBC Fake News. We're MS-13 DNC on cable. We're a ridiculous gang of Democrats. That's their thing. And so happy Thursday once again, and welcome back. It is the one-year anniversary of Charlie Kirk being assassinated, and it is one day before the 25th anniversary of the September 11th attacks of 2001. And Hillary Clinton will not be asked about anything. It's and the Democrats. What was her name? Jamie Gorelick, the woman in the Clinton White House who set up September 11th by making sure deputy attorney general, and she wanted to make sure that the FBI couldn't talk to the CIA about terrorists, and that the CIA couldn't talk to the FBI about terrorists, because you know that's and then since they couldn't talk to each other, turns out the CIA had some pieces of the 9/11 plot, the conspiracy, and the FBI had some other elements in their files and their know-how about the 9/11 plot. And if they had spoken to each other, if they had not been prevented from communicating by Jamie Gorelick in the Bill Clinton And this is what the 9/11 report found. The 9/11 investigation found. Congressional investigation produced a report that's 900 pages or something, and I read every word of it when it came out. And Jamie Gorelick should not sleep well at night for her entire life, because she set up the terms, she set the table for the 9/11 attacks, and she was really never held accountable in any way, because Democrats are never held accountable in any way. Remarkable stuff, just extraordinary. But now let me get with that said. There is let's go to Charlie Kirk. Let's go to soundbite number one. President Trump last night at the Republican convention in Dallas, Texas. And it's a fascinating new approach to politics. It's a midterm election year, and the Republicans in Texas, where there is a key Senate race going on. They've got Talafrico. They've got that Talafrico guy that the Democrats are peddling. We've got some audio from him today, too. But the one-year anniversary of Charlie Kirk being assassinated by Tyler Robinson, I read this morning that the public tax dollars, already $1.5 million public dollars, tax dollars, have been spent on the defense of Tyler Robinson, who assassinated Charlie Kirk a year ago today. And at Georgetown University here in Washington, D.C., today they're having a fun Charlie Kirk look-alike contest. Kirk look-alike contest. Hopefully there won't be a Tyler Robinson act-alike contest. But back to Charlie Kirk, because today is September 10th, and 1 year ago today, Charlie Kirk was assassinated at a university in Utah Valley University, that nobody had ever heard of before the assassination, and I'm sure it's very nice. It looked like a nice campus, and it's Utah. It's beautiful. But here is President Trump last night in Texas talking about the upcoming anniversary of the Charlie Kirk assassination.
2: So exactly 1 year ago tomorrow, a far-left extremist assassinated my great friend and conservative voice, Charlie Kirk. Because Charlie Kirk spoke the truth. What shocked millions of Americans was not only the fact that Charlie was murdered, as bad as it was, but also how many people made an excuse for it or cheered for it. They were cheering. Some people, sick people.
1: Yeah, that's a fact. And they're Democrats. That's what we call them. And, yeah, here is the year after Charlie Kirk's killing, Tyler Robinson's defense has cost taxpayers $1.6 million. I'm sorry, I said 1.5. It turns out the headline is that's another $100,000. The lawyers are doing okay. I guess you got to spend a lot. Many years since Charlie Kirk was fatally shot, Utah County has so far paid $1.6 million to the public defenders who represent the man accused of pulling the trigger, and the criminal case is far from over. County has already exhausted $1 million state lawmakers earmarked to help pay for the Tyler Robinson defense. The rest has come from its public defense budget, or a rainy day fund, Utah County Commissioner Skylar Beltran said. So they got that, and you know, just spend more and more. President Trump last night at the Republican convention in Texas talking about the today's anniversary of the Charlie Kirk assassination.
2: For a brief moment, the mask came off the radical left, and you saw what they were really all about. And now those same people are trying to get power over you in this election, and they are all voting Democrat. Okay? They're all voting, every one of them, and you can't let it happen. We will not let them win, and in Charlie's honor, I just want to say we love you, Charlie.
1: Yeah, I've got to say, you know, everybody, I was joking about it yesterday or the day before. This is a turnout election. Every election's a turnout election. It's the whole point of an election. It's who has more voters turn out and vote. The Democrats get homeless people from homeless shelters and mentally ill people, and they engage in ballot harvesting, and they drag people off of Skid Row and sign them up same day registration, and they give them hot dogs. This, you know, it, boy, you really got to vote this year if you're a conservative and you don't want these freaks to be in charge of things, you really have to vote this time around. It's kind of huge. President Trump talking about him last night, and Charlie Kirk archives are kind of bubbling to the surface today and yesterday because of the anniversary. And here is Charlie Kirk in 2017. This is the kind of stuff that made Democrats want to murder him, and then eventually he was murdered, and a great many Democrats were and continue to be happy about that. Charlie Kirk in 2017.
3: A university is supposed to be a place where disagreement, the free flow of ideas happen,
4: right,
3: where people can say, I respect your opinion, but I respectfully disagree. Universities are no longer those places. They are really islands of totalitarianism, where if you disagree with the faculty, the professors, the administration, or the left-wing students on campus, you can't respectfully disagree. You will be silenced, you will be suppressed, and you will be called a racist. And look, we as an organization are going to use every single, really, weapon in our inventory to try to fight back against this.
1: Turning Point USA being the organization, it has expanded enormously since Charlie Kirk was assassinated by the Democrats and celebrated by the Democrats, and that includes on college campuses, and that includes professors and the administrators and so on, because they're not really. And what is he talking about? He's talking about free speech and the free flow of ideas, how the university is supposed to be a place where ideas may flow freely back and forth, and there can be disagreement, then you can shake hands and go get a sandwich, you know. But the left doesn't believe in that. If they ever did, they certainly don't know. Charlie Kirk, just last year, now that one was from 2017, but Charlie Kirk last year, in July of 2025, was on the Fox News Channel. I think it was on the morning show, and he's talking Fox and Friends, and he's talking about what they're doing, Turning Point USA is doing.
3: What we have brought into the political space is that we have made conservatism not just cool again, not just attractive again, but it's appealing. People want to join it. They want to be part of it. And this is one of the major reasons why President Donald Trump was able to win the youth vote in Michigan. He was able to win the youth vote in Arizona, my home state.
1: Which is pretty good. And he's a young guy. He didn't go to college. He grew up north and west of Chicago, not far from where I did most of my growing up, and it's where regular people come from, at least a lot of them. But Barack Obama's really not from Chicago. He's from Hawaii and the Chum Gang and all that. But remarkable stuff. So the 2025, that was just last year. Charlie Kirk also he formed Turning Point back in 2012, and here's Charlie Kirk from last year.
5: When did you form Turning Point?
3: In June of 2012.
5: And why did you call it Turning Point?
3: You know, at the time I felt as if we were kind of in a generational turning point. That was right before the re-election of Barack Obama, and I had just graduated high school. I kind of saw the liberal influences in curriculum. I grew up in the northwest suburbs of Chicago in Wheeling High School. And there I was, a young high school graduate with no money, no connections, and no idea what I was doing. I said, hey, I think we could do a better job of reaching young people.
5: Yeah.
3: With where the Democrats are now currently, I mean,
5: yeah,
3: the tables have completely flipped over the last decade. And it goes to show that this patriotic revival is being led by the youngest Americans. That should give everyone a lot of hope.
1: That should give everyone a lot of hope, because we might have a generation lost in space already. He was 31 years old when he was assassinated last year, and he leaves behind a wife, as you know, and two children, small children, little children, that he brought with him whenever he could bring his kids with him, and kept them out of the spotlight to keep them out of all this stuff. But the Democrats decided that they weren't going to let that stand. So they did what the left does, and they murdered him. That's what happened there. And Charlie Kirk talking about Gen Z and big changes going on in voting patterns and in the Republican Party.
3: We won Gen Z. President Trump won Gen Z back in November. It was an incredible, seismic, and historic victory. But if we want to make that permanent, which would save the country for generations to come, we have to deliver them on the three M's. Let them get married easier, get a mortgage easier, and be able to mate easier, have children. Mortgage, marriage, mating. Right now, those three things are declining. Homeownership is declining. Marriage rates are declining. And fertility rates are declining. Rachel, I know you brought up the average. I'm trying my best, too.
1: Man, oh, man.
4: I go around universities and have challenging conversations. And I'm... because that's what is so important to our country, is to find our disagreements respectfully, because when people stop talking, that's when violence happens.
6: I've never seen someone do this.
4: Well, it's a growing trend, because people like me are facing violence, assault, the campus Antifa. I've been stormed out of restaurants, I've been assaulted publicly, multiple death threats. We record all of it so that we put on the internet so people can see these ideas collide. When people stop talking, that's when you get violence. That's when civil war happens, because you start to think the other side is so evil and they lose their humanity.
1: Smart young guy. Didn't go to college, graduated from high school, got busy going to work. President Trump, instant friends. Charlie Kirk and President Trump did remarkable things. And he talked about God and faith and church and country, family, the value of human life. And so the left murdered him. They assassinated him, and a great many celebrated and still do, because this is who they are. This is who they are. And they, you know, nobody can vote for them. You can't vote for these people, okay? The murderers, the bloodthirsty goblins. But people do. We call them Democrats.

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4: The midterms are almost here, and Republicans could be in deep trouble. Polls show Democrats leading in key races. Tonight, Rob Finnerty on Newsmax reveals the growing threat from the DSA and the radical left. With less than 60 days to go, Finnerty says it's time for the GOP to hit the panic button. The House may go, and control of the Senate is up for grabs. 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Tallarico, El Sayed, AOC, Bernie Sanders. Finnerty reveals President Trump's secret plan to fight back. 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
9: He's...

All righty. We had a man on the line who's in Dallas, Texas, who was at the Republican convention last night. But he dropped off because it's too much of a party. They're having the time of their lives in Dallas, Texas at the Republican convention. But I've got a couple things. You know, September 11th is tomorrow, and that always means the radical Islamic jihadi terror attack on the United States that thrust us into war. But there is a, you know, the actor James Woods. He's very active on Twitter and has been for some time. And he's a fun guy, and he's a smart guy, and he's funny. Well, he, it turns out, before September 11th, the attacks of September 11th in 2001, he was flying on an airplane in the United States of America, James Woods was. And there were four gentlemen who were not gentlemen at all, on his airplane. And he is flying from coast to coast. I think it was Boston to L.A. And he's got a story to tell about that. I want to share that with you, the James Woods story. He told the story years ago. And something really strange happened to him, to James Woods, flying across the country before September 11th. And that's coming up.

Hey everybody, Bubette here from Bubba's Bar and Grill at Newberry Harbor, right across from the town docks. Unfortunately, summer is coming to an end, and the lake is quieting down as school starts up. Speaking of back to school, it also means shorter time at home getting things done with all the sports events going on and shuttling kids around. Who has time to cook dinner when a soccer or football game is more important?

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0: Okay. Again, Hillary, Diane, Rodham, Clinton getting the hot oil treatment on MS-13 this morning. Hey, Hillary, tomorrow's the anniversary of your Benghazi disaster, September 11th, 2012, where the American ambassador and three other Americans were murdered by terrorists, and you didn't lift a finger to do anything about it? Huh. And that didn't come up, unsurprisingly, because they perform acts of journalistic gratification upon the likes of Hillary, Diane, Rodham, Clinton.
1: What and difference at this point does it make?
0: Truly, that she really doesn't care about human life.

0: that, and when she's responsible for them, she cares about them even left, even less about human life. Remarkable. But here she is. Say, hey, tomorrow's the anniversary of September 11th. Remember when you were down at the 9/11 Memorial in Lower Manhattan and you fell down and collapsed and had to be picked up and dragged away and thrown in the back of a black van that was filled with medical equipment and it looked like you had died or something? So that's one of your September 11th moments. And then there's Benghazi. Let's talk about Benghazi with you and how you didn't lift a finger to save American lives. And then you say, what difference at this point does it make? You didn't care at all. Here's Hillary Diane today. And they love this. You know, they love to reimagine things. They're going to reimagine the Bill of Rights, and they're going to reimagine the Supreme Court. And they're always reimagining. But their imaginations are not very good imaginations. They're demented people. But here's Hillary Diane this morning on Morning Joke.
1: Let's learn the lesson of 9/11. There was a failure of imagination. People could not imagine that a bunch of guys would go learn how to fly and fly commercial airliners into buildings. And now we're facing the same thing. And we faced it during COVID. There was a failure of imagination, a failure of honesty.
0: They agree. You hear them agreeing, COVID. We've just changed the subject. A failure of imagination. You should put on a play. Maybe you can be in charge of costumes, and it's a failure of imagination. No, it was a failure of the Clinton administration and a failure of the Clinton Justice Department and a failure of Jamie Gorelick, the, I believe, deputy attorney general at the time, who insisted that the FBI intelligence people should not be in constant touch with the CIA intelligence people and NSA. And if all the pieces had been put together, then this plot could have been stopped before it happened and before we were thrust into war. So it's your husband's administration that really should be. You got the terrorists there on the hook primarily, radical Islam, political Islam. And then you guys, with all the capabilities of the U.S. government, failed to stop it. Failed to stop it. Now, there was, I came across this again this morning, and it's from a long time ago, and James Woods did an interview with Bill O'Reilly, who was on Fox News at the time. And the actor, the Hollywood actor, James Woods, who's a lot of fun, came on, and he said, well, it was now after September 11th. And in 2001. But he told a story about his getting on an airplane in August of 2001 on a flight, and I think he said it was from Boston to Los Angeles, a transcontinental flight cross-country. That doesn't mean it's cross-dressing. Just means it's going from one side of the continent to the other. That's not no gender issues there. Transcontinental flight means you're flying from one side of the continent to the other. And Democrats, it confuses them because trans, they think that it only has one meaning. They're not very smart. But here's James Woods telling the story about a plane ride, a commercial airliner. He got on, he's flying in first class. He's a famous actor, not flying private, getting on an airliner. And there are four, like, bearded Muslim loons on the plane with him in first class. To the point where he grabbed the flight attendant and said, can you get me the pilot? I want to talk to the pilot about these four guys on the airplane. And he's starting to tell the story, and a little spoiler alert here. It turns out he learned later from the FBI that the four guys on his airplane, you'll never guess. I'll let James Woods tell this story. Soundbite number 39.
2: Without going into the details of what made me suspicious of these four men, although it would have been blatantly obvious to the most casual observer, I took it upon myself to go to the flight attendant and ask to speak to the pilot of the plane. The first officer came out. I reported to him that I felt that the four men, and I said, can you look over my shoulder and see who I'm talking about? And he said, yeah. I said, I think they're going to hijack this plane. I mean, everything they're doing, and I explained to him these details, which I've been asked to keep private until whatever jurisdiction, you know, whatever trials may take place. Their behavior was such that that I felt they were going to hijack the plane.
0: I thought they were going to hijack the plane. Now, why would that be? Were they Were they Amish men? Did they have straw hats on? Did they? Why would you? No, they looked like terrorists from the Middle East. That's why he was very suspicious of them. And he said to the first officer, "Look at these guys behind me." And he's like, "Oh yeah, yeah, I see." You know when? And this is before you had the locks on the pilot doors. Before September 11th. You know, before September 11th, you were allowed to bring a knife with a 3-inch blade aboard commercial airliners. I know, because I used to carry a knife with a 3-inch blade aboard airliners. When I like to carry a pocket knife, they're very handy, and I used to carry one before September 11th. You could carry a knife on planes, but then the jihad ruined all that. We're still going through all this ridiculous stuff at airports and airport security, and take your shoes off and take your belt off and put your bottle of water down and do all this stuff because of 19 Muslim terrorists 25 years ago. And, oh, it's all so much better now in the locks on the cockpit doors because of the jihad and all that. But James Woods telling a story of a flight that he took August of 2001, not too long before the hijackings. Here's James Woods.
2: I found out later that not only did he make a report, but the flight attendant also made a report of my suspicions to the FAA. When I got home that night, it had been a very turbulent flight. I had said to this woman I'm dating and my girlfriend and my best friend, they said, "That was the flight." And I said, "Well, aside from the terrorists and the turbulence, it was fine," which was now in retrospect not such a very funny joke, but it was August 1st and nobody was thinking right along those lines.
0: That's a perfectly funny joke, I think, and it's and nobody's thinking along these lines. All right. So then what happened to James Woods? Suddenly the he tells his story, and now we're talking to the FBI.
2: When 9/11 happened, we were all stunned, and we all happened to be at my house that evening. And my friend Scott said to me, "You know, remember that flight you took in August?" I said, "Yeah, I've been thinking about it all day." He said, "Well, maybe you should call the FBI." And I said, "I'm sure they're being inundated," but I thought it over, and I called the local office, and within 2 minutes, got a hold of a very intelligent young man, a special agent there, who took the report. And I said, "I hope I'm not wasting your time." He said, "Well, we have so many reports coming in," and he said, "And by the way, even if this leads to something, we don't like to backwash information to people because in case they have to go to a trial and be witnesses or whatever, so you won't hear from us." I said, "Well, great." He said, "But we appreciate your calling."
3: Mm-hmm.
2: 6:45 the next morning, I get a phone call that actually wakes me up, and he said, "We want to talk to you about the flight that you took in August." I said, "Oh, did the manifest match of any of the flights yesterday and my flight?" He said, "Well, we can't tell you that." I said, "Well, look, I'll get ready and I'll come down to the federal building." He said, "We're outside your house. We'll just wait for you."
3: Wow, 7:15. So this is
2: 6:45 in the morning. I said, and this is the only funny part of any of this. I said, "How did you know where I lived?" And there was a pause. He said, "We're the FBI. Thank you."
0: Yeah, we can't do that when we can't be trusted to do too much. But then he did stay in touch with the FBI, and the FBI asked him with great interest about the man on the flight that he reported to the flight attendant, to the first officer, and so on. And what did James Woods later learn?
2: So they came in, and I said, "Look, I'm dying to know, were these the guys?" And he said, "Well, we've had 36,000 tips in one day, and there's two of us, and we're going to be at your house all this morning, so you can do the math, but we can't tell you, you know." So since then, I have identified for sure two of them as two of the terrorists.
3: Really?
2: Who actually were not on flight 11, but one was on flight 175 and one was on flight 77. And I've been told unofficially, not by the FBI, but by someone else in actually a higher level of government, believe it or not, just through a coincidence, through a mutual friend, that all four of them were terrorists involved.
0: So there you have that. Well, and if Jamie Gorelick and the Clinton Justice Department hadn't stovepiped information and kept the FBI from talking to the CIA and vice versa, then the U.S. government and all of our fancy highfalutin, very expensive apparatus likely would have been able to stop this from happening. But the Clinton administration and et cetera, et cetera. So we know about all that, don't we? Yes, we do. Yeah, that's another one. Let's, in fact, with that, I'm looking at the big board here. With that, let's go to John calling from the great city of Chicago, Illinois, listening on the WLS, the powerhouse. John, you're on the Chris Plante Show.
4: Hey, good morning, Chris. How are you?
0: Just great. What do you say?
4: Well, you reminded me when you played the Hillary clip on the Morning Joke Show that you know, her husband, who had to be president at the time, Mr. Clinton, was offered bin Laden, I think, twice by the country of Sudan, but turned it down, probably because he wanted to maintain his high poll numbers at the time. And I also remembered, if you remember the Ali North section of the Iran-Contra trial, he beefed up his security system, and Al Gore was like, well, why did you do something like that? And he mentioned bin Laden at the Iran-Contra hearings as well. So all that was growing under their watch, and they just didn't want to deal with it. So.
0: Oh, that's exactly right. And Bill Clinton had opportunity after, and it's, you know, what's his name, who stole all the documents from the National Archives, his national security advisor at the time, had an opportunity to take out bin Laden. And we had guys, we had operators downrange that had bin Laden in their sights. Sandy Bergler is who it was, Sandy Berger. And Sandy Berger called him off and said, no, we're not killing bin Laden. That's not what we're doing. So the Clinton administration allowed bin Laden, the head of al-Qaeda, to go on and on without taking him out. Barack Obama got around to assassinating Muslims, and only Muslims, all over the world, including two American citizens who are Muslims, without any due process, because, you know, they like to do that. But he waged war in, what, seven countries, Barack Obama did. But you're absolutely right about the Clinton administration, Bill Clinton, opportunities to get Osama bin Laden, and Sandy Bergler calling off some of our top guys, our special operators that had bin Laden in their sights and could have taken him out long before September 11th, and the Clinton White House called him off because they're like, you know, they're not doing that, right? So you're absolutely right, and I'm really glad you brought it up, John, because they should be asked about it every year, but they never will be, will they, John? Yeah, he's gone. He dropped off. Call and say what he said. That's great. That is great. Yes, sir. Bill Clinton passed up the chance to kill Osama bin Laden. And you got the Democrat fact-checkers in on the job. Probably not, and it would not have mattered anyway, as there's no evidence at the time that bin Laden had committed any crimes against American citizens. Missing this is factcheck.org. It's a Democrat Party front group. Now, that's a crock, and that's not how you fact-check something, but that is... They're not, factcheck.org is not a legitimate fact-checking organization. It's just another party front group. But other things have been written. In fact, the Washington Post, Bill Clinton and the missed opportunities to kill Osama bin Laden by Glenn Kessler, a great many years ago at the Washington Post. And ask Marco Rubio about it, because he talked about it publicly back then as well. And Bill Clinton and the Clinton administration did have opportunities to take out bin Laden. And it's, oh, he hadn't committed any crimes yet. Yeah, he was the head of al-Qaeda. That's a clue right there. Remarkable stuff. Just crazy. Yes, sir. All right, let's go to the back of the telephones, Mike. Let's go to Joe calling from North Charleston in South Carolina. Both North and South. You have North Charleston, South Carolina. That's great. Joseph, you're on the Chris Plant Show.
5: Well, thank you, Mr. Chris. There's something that's usually omitted during this 9/11 situation. And that is Jamie Gorelick, who you've been speaking of for a while. Mm-hmm.
0: Yes.
5: Was also a member of the committee that investigated the 9/11 disasters.
0: Right. Yeah. Yeah, they had, that's always the case in Washington. It's a hot tub, and the corruption must carry on. And look, the 9/11 report did include her role in stovepiping information, and if there is a single bad guy in the lengthy 9/11 report that you're gonna pin it on, Jamie Gorelick might be the person that the 9/11 report pins it on.
5: Well, it didn't during the report. It just let her, you know, be playing on one side and then investigating her playing on that side. I think that is a real crime.
0: Yeah.
5: I'll let you know.
0: Yeah. Thank you, Joe. That's good stuff. Absolutely. The machine in Washington, you know, and the 9/11 commission, the committee that investigated, there was a lot of finger pointing afterward, and legitimately so, because everybody's protecting their rice bowls in Washington. They've got all these different interests involved in examining what happened on September 11th and how it was allowed to happen, and there are a lot of political agendas in there. There's no doubt about it. But it happened. There were failures. The factcheck.org. Well, Bin Laden hadn't done anything wrong by then. That's BS. He had been blowing things up all over the place. Factcheck.org is a joke. The Clinton administration. And look, you know, it's, they have an imperfect record. Kind of a big thing when you've got an imperfect. Well, I scored 99, but the one thing I didn't score well on was we didn't stop 9/11 from happening. Kind of a big deal. Yes, sir. We've got plenty more coming right up, because they never stop, and neither do we. Yeah, we got the college professor who is doxing ICE agents and wants them destroyed. And what did Newt Gingrich say about President Trump, comparing him to other presidents?

0: Man, I love this place. I've been surfing here since I was a kid. Now, seeing my grandson out on the water, it means everything to me. Watching him and taking in the blue waves, the sea breeze, the blurry horizon?
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0: Yeah, I hope to get to this Jimmy Kimmel thing, too. Whining victim boy Jimmy Kimmel. What is it, $16 million a year? He's a $16 million a year victim for doing a, what is it, a 45-minute show, take commercials out, something like that. Yeah, he wanted to have his buddy Talafrico on, James Talafrico, the Texas Democrat running for Senate, because entertainment television is in the camp of the Democrat Party, and they do propaganda day and night from The View to Late Night with Jimmy Kimmel. It's all Democrat Party propaganda. I hope to get to that because he's a ridiculous person. But I do want to share with you, and then this professor who wants ICE agents murdered, and she says it on camera, she should be beaten with nightsticks to the ground and then handcuffed and dragged away to Guantanamo Bay, probably. But I'm going to get to that, that's for sure, because that's pretty wild stuff, wild and wacky stuff. I'm telling you, these people. Oh, and Talafrico, who is it? Talafrico says that he belongs to a church in Texas. And I've got a little something from the vicar at the church that Talafrico goes to. He's not, doesn't seem like a man of the cloth, doesn't seem like a religious person, at least not any Western religion, not Christianity, but I've got that coming up as well. Remarkable things, because they give us so much. How many sound bites do we have today, Mike? We have 42 sound bites today. Because the Democrats, just remarkable. But I tell you, when we come back, I want to share with you Newt Gingrich. Yesterday afternoon, I was watching. He was doing a live interview, and he made mention of President Trump, and he compared President Trump to other American presidents. I want to share that just on the other side of the break.
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2: On high alert. I'm Carmen Roberts, Fox News. The USS George Washington is on high alert as Iran-backed Houthis threaten Red Sea shipping's route, and Fox's Trey Yingst reports from aboard that warship.
3: Tension remains high across the Middle East with the U.S. naval blockade in effect. CENTCOM says they've now redirected 100 commercial vessels. They have blocked Iranian ports, but the Iranians are still trying to hit warships in this area. And that's part of the reason that the U.S. Navy remains on alert here aboard the USS George Washington.
2: Well, Saudi Arabia shuttered a major oil pipeline after drones launched from Iraq struck it as Iran-backed Houthis in Yemen continue attacking the kingdom. President Trump said in Ireland today that Iran was probably behind yesterday's pipeline attack. And Reuters reports that Saudi officials say another Houthi projectile today injured two people and damaged a mosque and some other buildings. The CEO of Anthropic says the AI industry needs to slow development.
4: Dario Amodei has been outspoken about the risks of AI, saying its misuse could lead to cyber attacks and economic disruption. But in a new essay, he says his concerns have grown over the last few months, given how quickly AI is advancing. He referenced that incident where OpenAI's agents went rogue and breached the open source AI platform Hugging Face. Amodei saying, "It's my worry that in 6 to 12 months, such a swarm could be capable of taking over the entire internet."
2: Fox's Madeline Rivera. Critics say that slowing AI development could give China the edge, but Amodei says the potential benefits, including cures for major diseases, make it even more important to proceed carefully. And the Atlantic hurricane season is record quiet with no hurricanes so far, even as the season reaches its peak period. The issue is El Nino is suppressing the storms. 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
6: Bare skies out there this evening. Temperatures overnight only fading into the upper 40s to the mid-50s with clouds drifting in by morning. Quite a few more clouds around for the second half of the weekend. There could be a shower or two. Temperatures again back into the 70s. That chance of a few showers into Sunday evening. Clearing skies, setting up sunshine and temperatures in the lower 70s on Monday. From Storm Watch 9 Weather Center, I'm meteorologist Kevin Skorupa.

0: If this is a referendum on where are we today, Republicans are going to have a problem. We're not happy with a lot of things, even though we're making progress. But if this is a referendum on where do you want America to go, at a time when the Democrats are nominating big government socialists who would radically change America, then I think Republicans will do very well.
1: Ah, yes, the Newtster, the Newtmobile, former Speaker of the House, Newt Gingrich, in Dallas at the Republican convention there, being interviewed by Fox News yesterday. You know, Osama bin Laden, I think he is a problem child, no doubt about it. Refreshing myself on Osama bin Laden, the head of Al-Qaeda during the 9/11 attacks. Osama bin Laden, a Saudi from Saudi Arabia. He's one of 52 children that his father had. He's the 17th child that his father had. By his father's 10th wife. His father's 10th wife. And Osama bin Laden's father had 52 children. At least, approximately, that's what they say. How many kids do you have? About 52. Sure. They're from Yemen originally. Even better. Who doesn't want to live in Yemen? Remarkable. And Osama bin Laden himself had six wives, and 24 children. 24, that's a nice kind of round numbers, good math on that. Because it's different. Not every culture is the same. Not every culture is the same at all. Did you see the police chief in Hamtramck, Michigan? Muslim man, and he was fired. He was fired from his job because apparently his wife called the police on him, 911, 4 or 5 times for domestic abuse. And police kept getting there, and he's like, hey, oh, he's a Muslim man, and he police chief in Hamtramck, and he said, well, look, wife beating is not a real crime, you know, come on, guys, little wink and a nod. Muslim man, police chief, Hamtramck, no problem. Beats the wife over and over again, and he'd tell the other officers that wife beating is not, you know, kind of roll his eyes and then say, you know, wife beating is not a real crime, right? So we're not out there enforcing the wife beating thing. Because Democrats. All right, now, that was Newt Gingrich we came in with there. And I've got another Newt Gingrich soundbite that I want to play, don't I, Michael? Yes, I do. Newt Gingrich, I was watching the interview live yesterday, and I said, wait a minute, I have this DVR, the digital video recorder. You have that? That's pretty amazing stuff. Technology, the patriarchy made that DVR, that TV and satellites and electricity, and the digital video recorder. So you can fast forward and you can rewind live TV. You can freeze frame it. It's unbelievable. Who did that? The patriarchy, that's who. You're welcome. All right, let's see. Let's go to Newt, the Newtster, the Newtmobile from yesterday, because I was watching it, and I said, oh, I think I'm going to have to grab that. And then you know what? I didn't actually grab it. I had to go back and find it this morning in the 5 o'clock hour on my DVR because I was still thinking about it. I said, didn't Newt say something great yesterday that I wanted to grab? And the answer is yes. So went back, and actually Michael Piercy grabbed it. I identified where it could be found. But and then Michael Piercy went and got it. So we're a team. We're a team of two. And we have Jasmine on the phones today, too. So that's three. If we were NPR, there'd be 33 of us. All right. So let's go to Newt from yesterday, because he's talking. And the question was, well, what do you think President Trump's going to do when it comes to Iran? And Newt Gingrich threw this out here, and I said, wow, that I didn't see that coming from Newt. But here's Newt Gingrich yesterday, live on the Fox News channel, and he was asked about President Trump, and he said something that I found to be quite remarkable. Newt Gingrich yesterday.
0: This is one of the five great change agents to be president, along with Jefferson, Jackson, Lincoln, and Franklin Roosevelt. I mean, you can't hide from it. You want to go in a direction that Trump is taking us in. More jobs, more investments, more security, controlled borders, the lowest murder rate in modern times. If you think that's the right direction, then you ought to be with us.
1: Yeah, then you ought to be with us. But the part that got my attention, and it's true, the lowest murder rate, the secure borders, the jobs, there's economic growth going on. It's true that we're beating up on Iran in an effort to keep them from acquiring an arsenal of nuclear weapons that the Democrat Party funded, because they're a suicidal death cult. They are Jonestown. And you know, Jim Jones down in Guyana. All that stuff. They're very Jonestown-y. They are the Kool-Aid people. Although it was not Kool-Aid brand Kool-Aid. It was store brand Kool-Aid, a knockoff, a cheap knockoff. Kool-Aid was not at fault there. Socialism was at fault there in Jonestown. They were building a socialist utopia, first in the Bay Area in San Francisco, and then they had to leave and go to Guyana to have real socialism, and then they all got killed. Killed themselves. All right. So Newtster says, Trump, is, as president of the United States, is one of the five great change agents as president. And he compared President Trump to Thomas Jefferson, Andrew Jackson, Abraham Lincoln, and unfortunately not Theodore Roosevelt, but Franklin Delano Roosevelt as agents of change for the country and the world and the government. And certainly Jefferson and Jackson and Abraham Lincoln, the Democrats said they'd let it go over his dead body, you know. And then FDR, major change agent was FDR most certainly. But for Newt Gingrich, who's no slacker, that's for sure. I mean, he's the great Newt Gingrich, and he really is a great Speaker of the House and the contract with America and balancing the budget and working with Bill Clinton, not exactly cut from the same cloth. But Newt Gingrich, at the Republican convention in Dallas yesterday, President Trump is one of the five great change agents, along with Thomas Jefferson, Andrew Jackson, Abraham Lincoln, and FDR, Franklin Delano Roosevelt. That's pretty august company, I've got to say. That's a big deal, and for Newt to say that carries a lot of weight. A lot of weight, I would say. He's elevating President Trump's status to the status of one of the great, most consequential. President Trump has called himself consequential in the past, even recently. Isn't that great? I thought it was pretty great. I just want to share something that's unrelated to any of this. But yesterday I was talking to a friend who lives in California, texting back and forth with a friend who lives in California. And she's telling me, lives in a really cool place, and she has well water. And the well is 1,000 feet deep, or almost 1,000 feet deep, which is pretty amazing. And they're having water problems. They got a water shortage and all that. And they're right there on the Pacific Ocean. And I was going back and forth with her, with Mona. Honestly, California has had water problems. I moved there basically the moment I turned 19. And I arrived there January 1st of 1979 in Santa Barbara, California. And I remember thinking this at the time, because there's always water shortages in California, because it's full of Californians. And they're very silly people. But hey, it's not raining, and there's a drought, and wells are running dry. And I had to say yesterday, my friend Mona's having issues with this that are very real. So we're hoping it's going to rain and snow this winter, and there'll be a buildup of water because the wells need water. And I said, I thought of this in 1979 when I was 19 years old, and I just arrived in Santa Barbara. California needs a network up and down the coast of nuclear-powered desalination plants up and down the coast of California, which is the Pacific Ocean is right there. It's the largest body of water on Earth, and it's salt water, and there are sharks in there. It's not like the Great Lakes, unsalted, shark-free, much better. But all the water in the world is right there, and all these decades and decades go by, and they're not building desalination. Yeah, they got all kinds of agriculture and people with wells, and the wells are running dry, and they have the Pacific stinking ocean right there. You could build some nuclear power plants. They're against energy and nuclear or gas powered or any form of energy. They like windmills because they kill so many birds. That's about it. like Chairman Mao had all the birds killed because he was lying about their food shortages. That's the Democrats. They just love windmills. That's it. But California needs to build nuclear power plants, and you got to have little ones like Navy ships. Have a little nuclear power plant over here, and have a desalination plant every whatever number of miles up and down the California coast, pumping water from the Pacific Ocean, desalinating the water, taking the salt out of the water so that it's drinkable and can be used for crops and for everything else. Decades and decades go by, and they never lift a finger to correct the problem. They got fires out of control all over the place. The largest body of water on Earth is right there. And the patriarchy has figured this all out for you. Nuclear power, a clean, inexpensive, easy, it's an easy thing to do. We've been running nuclear ships, nuclear-powered ships in the United States Navy for decades and decades, for more than a half century now, really without incident. And we need to make better use of nuclear energy. The left will prevent that from happening because they're anti-progress, in spite of the fact they call themselves progressives, but they're anti-progress. And California needs nuclear power and desalination plants up and down the coast, and the place will just be drowning in water. But they don't have any political leadership with any foresight, or they don't have the brain power to recognize what's available and to make matters better, because they're mental. You know this. That's great. All right, where were we going then, Michael? We're going to go to, we got to get to that. President Trump and in Texas, let me see. We got to use. All right, so that's 23. That starts at 23, right? Okay, so let's go to President Trump at the Republican convention in Dallas, Texas, last night. He delivered a speech. I heard this morning, I guess it was on Fox News, I heard that it was a 45-minute speech in the teleprompter, and he spent an hour and 45 minutes because he diverged from the prepared text more than once. But an hour and 45-minute speech at the Republican convention last night. Everybody's having a good time and laughing, and he's telling jokes. He's one part Rodney Dangerfield, and everybody's loving it and having a good time. And we had a caller earlier who was there last night, but he didn't stay on the line, unfortunately. So let's go to soundbite number 23. President Trump in Texas talking about, you know, what the Republican Party has in mind, which is the opposite of what the Democrat Party has in mind.
2: Together.
1: Party.
2: We're going to continue to have. We have the strongest borders now in the history of our country. We've never had anything. We have to have strong borders. We have to continue low taxes. I gave you the biggest tax decrease in the history of our country. And no crime. We want no crime. We don't want crime.
1: Democrats want high taxes, open borders, and more crime. And they'll tell you they don't want more crime. And then everything they do guarantees more crime. All of their policies, the open borders, the letting everybody walk free when they're arrested, don't turn them over to ICE, the illegal alien thing alone, and the gangs from Trinidad and Aragua. I didn't know anything about Trinidad and Aragua a few years ago. The Democrats waved this Venezuelan gang into the country, a prison gang, and they're all over the United States now. The Democrats have made it better, right? And they got MS-13. At Chris Van Hollen, Democrat senator, going down and getting in the hot tub with Kilmore Abrego Garcia, gang members from foreign countries that come illegally into the United States, and senators gussy up and go hang out with them. Just appalling. And the Democrats want more tax. They want to raise everybody's tax. They lie. Oh, billionaires are going to pay for everything. And if you believe that, then you're stupid enough to vote Democrat, because it's mathematically impossible. You could scratch the surface and find out. President Trump talking about the many things, so lower taxes, secure border, lower crime, and all things the Democrats are against. He continued.
2: We'll have American energy independence, something you know a lot about in Texas, and even even. We will have energy dominance. We will stand with our heroes in the military, our veterans. We love our veterans and we take care of our veterans. 94%. And our great police and law enforcement. We love our police and law enforcement.
1: The Democrats want to defund them. They target them. They threaten them. They dox them. The Democrat Party is anti-police, anti-law and order, anti-federal law enforcement, anti-ICE. They get everything wrong. And again, when they had power in the Clinton years, they put Jamie Gorelick in a position of responsibility. And her actions made us weaker, made us more vulnerable, and paved the way for Al-Qaeda to be successful on September 11th, 2001. The Democrats are against energy independence. They're against energy dominance. They're against funding the police. They're against all things that are good and sane. They really are. President Trump last night.
2: And above all, Will, and I think it's so important because there is a crazy little sick cloud over our country. I really believe it's not going anywhere, but we have to make sure because we will defeat communism in America and vote for American freedom. We will just vote very simply for American freedom.
1: American freedom. I've got one more President Trump soundbite for you, and this is the one that has made all the news. It's kind of remarkable. That's coming up.

0: The midterms are almost here, and Republicans could be in deep trouble. Polls show Democrats leading in key races. Tonight, Rob Finnerty on Newsmax reveals the growing threat from the DSA and the radical left. With less than 60 days to go, Finnerty says it's time for the GOP to hit the panic button. The House may go, and control of the Senate is up for grabs. Gas prices, mortgage rates, health care, and out-of-control national debt. Americans are angry. And Newsmax shows you how the progressive left wants total control of Congress. Tallarico, El Sayed, AOC, Bernie Sanders. Finnerty reveals President Trump's secret plan to fight back. Don't miss Finnerty tonight at 8 p.m. Eastern on Newsmax. 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

0: All right, now the news media is very angry today because President Trump last night said if the Republicans maintain control of the House and the Senate, that being the midterm elections, that because of the economic prosperity we're enjoying, he will write a check for every adult American citizen for $5,000. This is what the president said.
1: Here is my promise. If the Republicans win the House of Representatives and the United States Senate,
0: not the
1: both
0: Dems.
1: Of them,
0: not the Dems,
1: because of our economic, tremendous economic success, like in history, we've never had anything like what's happening, but because of our tremendous strength and success economically, I will issue a dividend to every adult citizen in the United States of America for
0: $5,000.
1: The only caveat I have is that the dividend that we're making must be spent in the United States of America.
0: Pretty good stuff, and that's really got him going. The Associated Press, Trump, hoping to salvage midterms, makes a dubious pledge to give every U.S. adult $5,000 if GOP wins. Democrats will steal that much from you.

0: What are your go-to earrings? 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

Yes, as you might imagine, the news media is almost universally attacking President Trump for everything he said. And, you know, there's $5,000 because of the great state of the economy. And if Republicans control the House and the Senate, President Trump said, Democrats control, your taxes will go up, the borders will go open, the crime will go up, because that's what Democrats do. But we do have, I'm very happy to say, called back in. Let's go to Ty, like Tyrone. He's from Chevy Chase, Maryland, but right now he's in Dallas at the Republican convention. Ty, you're on the Chris Plant Show. Ty called back in. He was here an hour and a half ago. And I said, hey, Ty was here, but he dropped off. And then Ty called back in. Now we're going to Ty because he's in Dallas for the Republican convention. But I think he's fallen off the grid. Fell off the grid again. Ty, we hardly knew.

0: Yeah, that is the thing. All right, we have a lot more to get to as well. Let's see, where do we want to go here? We want to do I want to do this professor. Let's do this crazy professor lady, because she is not one of the good guys, boy. And now we got Talafrico too. Not the Talafrico. Talafrico backed off of everything he ever said. Let's see about that. Then there's the Talafrico. Yeah, let's do Talafrico. He's running for the Senate, and he's a Texas guy. He's got the Republican convention going on in Dallas right now. Talafrico said a lot of crazy things. Things like this, like there are six genders.
1: He recognizes that there are many more than two biological sexes. In fact, there are six.
0: There are six biological sexes. There are six genders. They like to think there's a difference between sex and gender. That's a mental illness. That's part of their mental illness. So Talafrico, talking to this nice Fox News lady, Brooke Taylor, who asked him yesterday in an interview, hey, you said a while back that there are six distinct genders, six sexes. You still going around saying that?
2: During the 2021 hearing, you said there are six biological sexes. Do you still believe that, standing here with me right now?
3: No. I mark on some of my past statements. I will be the first to admit it. What I meant,
0: who else would admit
3: two sexes, and then there's a small percentage of people with genetic abnormalities. I obviously didn't say it correctly. There are not six sexes. There are two.
0: Obviously didn't say it correctly. So when you're a Democrat, you can say these ridiculous and outrageous things. And then you say, well, no, I didn't say it correctly. I didn't say it. Are you still saying that ridiculous thing? There are six sexes? No. And the entire media establishment, because it's their Democrat Party bootlicks, they say, oh, look, he's not saying that anymore, so everything's okay. Isn't that wonderful? No, I'm not saying that anymore. There aren't six sexes. There are only two. Remarkable. You may remember what Talafrico said about God being a Democrat genderless freak.
1: God is both masculine and feminine and everything in between.
0: Like you.
1: God is non-binary.
0: God is non-binary. No, God is a man and his son, his only begotten son of Jesus Christ, and it's a father and a son. His mother was the Virgin Mary, and that's how that all works, but they just make it up as they go along. And so Brooke Taylor asked him about that yesterday, the Fox News reporter. You said God is non-binary. There are six genders and God is non-binary. What do you say now?
2: In 2021, you said God is both masculine and feminine and everything in between. God is non-binary. Do you still stand by that?
3: I was being provocative with that statement. I get that. What I was trying to say is that you can't use human categories to define God. And that's not controversial theologically.
0: That's not controversial theologically. What I said was controversial theologically and culturally and ethically and morally and practically and historically and semantically. But when you're a Democrat, you can say these completely outrageous things. And then you just say, well, I don't believe that anymore. I said that, but because here's the videotape, so they can't deny it, but they would otherwise. And Brooke Taylor asking Talafrico, oh, you're a preacher in the Church of Freakazoids. The man and woman, there are two genders, and women give birth and men don't, Brooke Taylor tried that.
2: I know you're a preacher, so you know this. I don't have to tell you, but Mark 10:6 states, quote, from the beginning of creation, God made them male and female. Clearly in the Bible, it doesn't state that in between.
3: Well, and I think God is so much bigger than every human category. God is bigger than any of our understandings.
0: Not
3: and
0: responding.
3: It's important for us to remember that when we're having these discussions. What is clear from Scripture is that we are commanded to love thy neighbor as thyself.
0: Yeah, that's because that's really the... I'm sorry, what was the question again? He said that there is a man and a woman. He didn't respond to it at all. No, and I'm a man. He's a man of the cloth, and he's a preacher. This is a son of a preacher man here. Pretty remarkable stuff. Just extraordinary. Now, just being provocative. And that's when you're a Democrat, he's not going to be swarmed by reporters shouting questions with camera crews and still cameras clicking away. That's not going to happen to him because he's a Democrat. Now, somebody said, you're a preacher man, you're a man of the church, man of cloth. man of the cloth. And so they went to his church, his so-called church, and the Tallarico's pastor at the St. Andrew's Presbyterian Church, they've got a pastor named Babs like Barbara, Babs Miller. And you gotta listen to this. This is hey Babs, you're the pastor of Senate candidate James Tallarico's church. Tell us what goes on at your Tallarico church.
4: If you polled our membership and asked them whether they were Christian, agnostic, or atheist,
0: it's a church.
4: The vast majority would say agnostic or atheist.
0: That's not a church.
4: So because they don't buy the religion that has been that we got from the Puritans.
0: Yeah, because it's a church. She's the pastor, and most of the parishioners, who are not parishioners at all, are agnostic or atheist. Really, atheist, because they don't buy. They don't believe in the religion we got from the Puritans. That'd be Christianity, as taught from the Bible. And Babs Miller asked, well, in a conversation talking about President Trump, and a Democrat tried to assassinate, Thomas Crooks tried to assassinate President Trump with a rifle, shot him, the bullet went through the ear, blood poured down the side of his head. And here's the Reverend Babs Miller, who's the pastor at James Tallarico's so-called church in Texas.
4: We still have people in this church that wish that that young man had not just nicked his ear, but been more successful.
0: People. So the church doesn't believe in Christianity, that thing taught by the Puritans, and they don't buy into that whole religion thing. And then President Trump, well, you know, really, the people in the congregation wish that the assassination attempt on President Trump had been more successful. That's what she said. The bullet trimmed his head and perforated his ear and caused blood to run down. But this is Tallarico's church. This is Tallarico's pastor. This is the Democrat Party. Boy, oh boy. Now, Tallarico's, the Democrat Party, they've got extraordinary propaganda capabilities, the likes of which the world has never seen, really. Joseph Goebbels drools from hell at the propaganda capabilities that the Democrats have in the United States. He'd be right here with them, that's for sure. But Jimmy Kimmel used to be funny for a minute, long time ago, then he became a political zealot, and I know it's zealot, and but I think it's never mind. It's from an old movie. But the Jimmy Kimmel invited James Tallarico to be on his late night TV show on ABC, the ABC television network, and then he was informed that the FCC, the Federal Communications Commission, has rules about these things, and if you're going to have Tallarico on, then you must also have his opponent running against him on and give him equal time. And everybody in television knows the equal time, but apparently Democrats don't. Jimmy Kimmel doesn't. Stephen Colbert, they don't know anything about equal time, which is kind of interesting. But Tallarico invited to be on Jimmy Kimmel, and then they learned about, apparently for the first time ever yesterday, they learned about the Federal Communications Commission and equal time rules. So Kimmel last night got a little huffy about all this.
5: I'll be interviewing James Tallarico tomorrow night under unusual circumstances. You know, for a lot of years, for the whole 20-plus of year of our show, in fact, I've been interviewing Americans who are running for office with no problem at all, just like Letterman did, Leno did, Arsenio, etc., etc. I've interviewed a lot of political candidates, but for some reason, and I can't seem to figure out what that reason is, something has changed.
0: That's the funny part. That was the funny part. That was the, I guess the applause sign went on or something like that, because there was nothing funny in there, but the seals are ordered to clap, and so they do. But if you can have James Tallarico on, then you have to have Ken Paxton on. It's entertainment television, national television. These are the public airwaves. They're licensed by the FCC because they blast all these rays through everybody's heads and all that stuff. But Ken Paxton, not invited on. Just, I got an idea. Just have Ken Paxton on the next night. And you can attack him and you can berate him and you can be mean to him. You can be unfair to him. But they're FCC regs, and you don't own the airwaves. It's not your personal playground. It's the Democrat Party's personal playground. Quite remarkable. So he is, he really is, he's rankled because he just learned after 40 years in television about the equal time rule. And so here's Jimmy Kimmel just learning about the Federal Communications Commission.
6: Now that he's president, his FCC has threatened me, threatened our show, threatened our network, ABC, our affiliates, our local stations, based on simple, traditional, editorial decisions, guest bookings, it would seem they don't like. 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
0: you're
6: my interview tomorrow with James Tallarico will not air on television.
0: Oh,
6: it will be posted on YouTube instead.
0: They honestly, because it's been true for decades now, the national networks, the television networks, have become a comfortable haven for Democrats where they go to be fluffed on late night TV, on morning talk shows. On, they've got George Stephanopoulos in the morning. He's just a Clinton administration official who was never a journalist before ABC made him into one. And again, at $15 million a year. And remarkable stuff. And then now that Trump is president, his FCC, I recall Barack Obama using the IRS against his political enemies, the Tea Party groups and any group with the word patriot in it, targeted by the IRS. And Jimmy Kimmel, if he did make a joke about it, he approved of it because he's a communist propagandist for the Democrat Party. The FCC threatened me and threatened him. No, they said, you know, there's an equal time rule. I don't know if you're first day in television, but everybody in television knows about equal time. And they're so comfortable. And one of the words he used here that I highlighted and Michael highlighted here, he says, the FCC threatened me and the network and our local station. What we're doing is just traditional editorial decisions. You know, you're not the New York Times, buddy. These are not editorial decisions, or are they? You see, because they are. And they're Democrat Party propagandists, and they know it. And it's a comedy show. They're not editorial decisions. You're not 60 Minutes. You're not a journalistic, but they are a Democrat Party propaganda operation. Jimmy Kimmel and ABC Network more broadly. You know, what's it called? The View, that show, The View. Whoopi Goldberg is one of their top journalists there at ABC. They pay them all $10 million each to do Democrat Party propaganda every day. There's no equal time there, that's for sure. But that's it. Oh, his FCC threatened me. Well, again, your personal playground is the public airwaves regulated by the FCC. Jimmy Kimmel, last night, now he's plugging because now we're going to make money off this. We'll show it on YouTube instead.
6: If you want to learn about a candidate for the Senate tomorrow, you will have to go to the Jimmy Kimmel Live YouTube channel.
0: Why would I do
6: where
0: that?
6: Where you will see it in its entirety. And thank goodness we have that. Because in the America we live in right now, that is the best that we can do until
0: America,
6: November, of course. Make sure you're registered to vote, by the way.
0: Yeah. Listen to the communist dogs.
6: That's the most important thing you can do.
0: The crowd, yay, woo, we can't wait to learn more about a Senate candidate in Texas that I can't vote for because I don't live in Texas. The brainwashing, the indoctrination, the zombie-like obedience of the throng of Democrat dimwits, just amazing. And you probably don't recall, but back in February, Stephen Colbert on CBS had the same dilemma. And listen to Stephen Colbert back in February.
7: You know who is not one of my guests tonight? Texas State Representative James Tallarico. He was supposed to be here, but we
0: angry.
7: Were told in no uncertain terms by our network's lawyers, who called us directly, that we could not have him on the broadcast.
0: Your own network's lawyers? Oh, no, boo. And why is that? It's because of the FCC. But listen to the communist whining little B-words. Listen to this.
7: Donald Trump's administration wants to silence anyone who says anything bad about Trump on TV.
0: No.
7: It's no surprise that two of the people most affected by this threat are me and my friend Jimmy Kimmel. Carr defended it like this.
8: If Kimmel and Colbert want to continue to do their programming and they don't want to have to comply with this requirement, then they can go to a cable channel or a podcast or a streaming service, and that's fine.
7: Great idea, man whose job is to regulate broadcast TV. 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
0: Well, again, you've been in broadcast TV for 20-something years, Colbert. I think you know something about equal time, and they do, but they lie, and they disguise their lies as comedy, which isn't funny, but they don't care about that, because this is the propaganda apparatus of the Democrat Party. Makes Goebbels drool. They own it. It's information dominance. And Kimmel says that these are editorial decisions, traditional editorial decisions. Yeah, it is traditional on the broadcast networks, the entertainment networks, to do Democrat Party propaganda morning, noon, and night. And then to be bitter and angry about it and get your clapping seals to... Honestly, if you've never voted before in your life, this year would be, it'd be a good year to start voting, because these commies are here to eat your dogs.

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0: And Jimmy Kimmel and the gang, they were not upset at all in 2014 when the Obama administration started placing FCC bureaucrats in newsrooms to monitor how news was being done. And FCC Commissioner Ajit Pai blew the whistle on him. The Obama administration fears that they're pressuring media organizations into covering certain stories. And that was the Obama administration. They used the IRS against their enemies, the FBI, the CIA, and of course the FCC in newsrooms. Democrats were fine with that. Let's go to the telephones, Michael. Let's go to Rod calling from Little Rock, Arkansas. Oh, Rod, I don't have a ton of time for you, but I saw your comment, and I said let's go to Rod from Little Rock.
1: Yes, sir. I would have every piece of video trash I could get on El Sayed and Talafrico, and I would play them in their district ad nauseum. How dare Jimmy Kimmel compare him to David Letterman? I find that offensive.
0: Because David Letterman was funny for a minute?
1: Yeah, he was actually polite, courteous,
0: yep.
1: Funny,
0: yep.
1: And intelligent.
0: Yeah.
1: You know, Kimmel's none of those, including intelligent.
0: Yeah, that is fair. That is a fact. Yeah, they're frothy political agents. They're agents provocateur of the left, the Democrat Party, and they love the jihad, and they love anti-Semitism. I got a crazy anti-Semitism story I want to get to also, but I've run out the clock again.
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3: A battleship on the move. I'm Jane Fergus, Fox News. The conflict between the United States and Iran is escalating. Fox's Trey Yingst is aboard the USS Washington warship in the Arabian Sea.
4: As the USS George Washington is operating, it is protected by a variety of guided missile destroyers. Things are changing very rapidly. Iran has ramped up attacks on U.S. warships, and that is the reason that these sailors and pilots continue to fly these critical missions in the area of operation. There is one other, George W. Bush, H.W. Bush aircraft carrier, and again, a variety of destroyers.
5: As the United States is looking to project power against the Iranian regime, they continue daily nighttime operations to ensure that the pilots and sailors are ready for any sort of incoming threat. We know Iran tried to target this vessel.
3: President Trump is accusing Iran of prolonging the conflict to complicate U.S. midterm elections, and he believes the conflict will end soon after the voting is held. Russian President Vladimir Putin is sending a warning to European nations that might be thinking of helping Ukraine.
6: Putin was at an economic summit in India when he told reporters that if European governments send troops into Ukraine, it will mean a war with Russia. Putin also denied his country posed any threat to Europe, saying there is no such threat and never has been. Earlier this month, French President Macron said 26 of Ukraine's allies have pledged to deploy troops as a reassurance force once fighting ends with Russia. He also said the reassurance force does not have the will or the objective of waging war against Russia, but will work to prevent new major aggression. Till NATO, Fox News.
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20: Fair skies out there this evening. Temperatures overnight only fading into the upper 40s to the mid-50s with clouds drifting in by morning. Quite a few more clouds around for the second half of the weekend. There could be a shower or two. Temperatures again back into the 70s. That chance of a few showers into Sunday evening. Clearing skies, setting up sunshine and temperatures in the lower 70s on Monday. From Stormwatch 9 Weather Center, I'm meteorologist Kevin Skorupa.

0: Rising from the heart of the swamp, a beacon of truth is casting its light. 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
1: At 844-484-3872, 844-4 the USA. That's the way to join us today from coast to coast, from sea to shining sea. Continuing live here in Dallas, Texas. We'll be in Dallas tomorrow, too, except we'll be moving over to our great affiliate, KLIF, tomorrow. Can't wait to do that. That's going to be phenomenal. But right now, we're right at the convention space where this is happening, the American Airlines Center, which is great. And it's been a fun convention. It's been fun to see. The energy has been extraordinarily high. I was talking to my buddy Dan Bongino this morning about this. He asked me, he goes, Vince, is it what they say it is? Is it terrible? Is everyone really depressed? Is it sad? Is it empty? He didn't use those words because that's not how he talks. But that was fundamentally the frame-up by the media going into all of this yesterday. No, of course not. No, it's actually been great, enthusiastic people. I'm meeting a lot of listeners, just great patriots. I've had a blast, honestly. It's just been a lot of fun. And today, I think, is going to be equally riveting and important. And especially on a day like today, when we're going to look back 1 year from now, 1 year ago today. 1 year ago today. I think it was the final hour of our program, actually. It was this hour. Where Charlie Kirk was assassinated at Utah Valley University by a radical leftist. For those of you who've been with me this past year, if you were there that day with me, you know it was chaotic. All we had was just social media video. Pretty distant video, actually, but clearly pure chaos. And what ensued next was you do the thing that you do when there's no other option, typically. Although it really shouldn't be your last option. It should, on any given day, be your first option, but for me that day, it was the one I didn't know what else to do. I just turned to prayer. I just prayed. I spent the intervening time praying with my family, praying at home, praying as I would stare at the television screen, stare at my phone, listen to the radio, just texting people, trying to find out what I could find out about Charlie Kirk. It's a very emotionally resonant day for me and for the country. Didn't it really convey to you that how high the stakes were? That, like, as intense as our debates can become, we can comfort ourselves by thinking, well, it's just people just get animated. You can argue. And then, you know, at the end of the day, you don't have to spend time with them. You just go home and maybe feel righteous about the position you took. Maybe you feel like you beat them in the debate, whatever. But conventionally, at least in the America that you and I grew up in, these debates end as debates. They end as verbal exchanges. Something really insane happened that day. Charlie was assassinated for his political positions, for his contribution to our discourse, for being a Christian. Charlie Kirk is a Christian martyr. He was killed because he was conveying Christian views about reality. And that's why he was slaughtered. And, you know, I pray, too, for our enemies in this fight. I pray for the people who, to this very day, are mocking Charlie's death. You have lefties online today, no doubt all over Blusky, who are celebrating this, acting as if it's some hilarious holiday deserving of celebration. What does that do to a person's soul? What does that do to your soul? What does that do for your place in eternity? There are much bigger questions that are created by that kind of behavior. It's a spiritual darkness. So yeah, we had to process this on this day last year. And I remember the next morning we fired up the podcast, speaking to that audience, and I was overwhelmed with emotion. We started with the Lord's Prayer, actually, that day. I didn't know what else to start with. That's the prayer. So the last resort oftentimes for people is praying. And then when you don't know what else to say, I just go right to the Lord's Prayer. I go right to it. Started it with the audience that day. You know, I've said this before. I didn't know Charlie personally. I met him a couple times, but I wasn't friends with him. I'm friends with lots of people who were friends with him. And Charlie just had an infectious work ethic, an infectious love of country, an amazing track record for such a young man. He'd built a juggernaut of a political operation. He had done what all of these older conservative donors had kind of fantasized about achieving but never quite knew how to do, which is how to attract young people to the cause of conservatism, to the Republican Party. Charlie did it. He just walked right up to these guys and said, "Hey, I can do this, but I need you to help." And these donors would give him money, and he would deliver. Wow, what a novel idea. You walk in with a sincere promise to deliver. Donors, out of their own generosity and their trust in you, give you money, and then you turn around and deliver the exact result that you offered them. Actually, he over-delivered, no doubt. Suddenly you're seeing these incredible stage shows. You're seeing kids lining up for miles. You're seeing people who show up just to hear a debate on a campus. Charlie created something amazing. Amazing. And so, you know, as we're looking back on this, and I'll play the president's remarks in just a moment. But as we're looking back on this, this story can't be Charlie gets assassinated, the world becomes more chaotic, and then everything collapses. There's just not a chance. Not a chance. Another great patriot who's gone now is, of course, Rush Limbaugh. And he told us this over and over and over again throughout his storied career. Never give up. Never give up. You cannot give up. America is built by people who didn't give up. So why would you? You shouldn't. The president last night was reflecting on all of this, too, and he said, look, Charlie dies because of these radical lefties who killed him. And boy, who knows the threat of the radical left better than the president of the United States? He says, Charlie died because of these radical lefties. And we have to protect ourselves against their extremism. Here's the president of the United States last night, cut 8. This is him honoring the late, great Charlie Kirk.
2: Exactly 1 year ago tomorrow, a far-left extremist assassinated my great friend and conservative voice, Charlie Kirk, because Charlie Kirk spoke the truth. What shocked millions of Americans was not only the fact that Charlie was murdered as bad as it was, but also how many people made an excuse for it or cheered for it. They were cheering, some people, sick people. For a brief moment, the mask came off the radical left, and you saw what they were really all about. And now those same people are trying to get power over you in this election, and they're all voting Democrat. Okay? They're all voting, every one of them, and you can't let it happen. We will not let them win, and in Charlie's honor, I just want to say we love you, Charlie, and Erica is here someplace. Erica, where is Erica?

0: Thank you very much. And thank you, Erica. And I think Erica's going to be here tomorrow, too. She's put up with something. Boy, oh, boy, what she's had to go through. And the most beautiful family. It's just terrible.
1: The most beautiful family. Just terrible. Just terrible. But you heard the president say, look, the kind of person who would think to themselves, I need to take up arms against Charlie Kirk. I need to kill a conservative for what they believe in. I need to kill them. I need to silence them. Rather than debate them, why not just kill them? That's the thought process. That's the radical thought process. And it's infected too much of the American left. Remember, Charlie was one of several of us who really dialed in last year, early last year, on the assassination culture of the left. To talk about the data of it and the extent to which that people who voted for Democrats, people who consider themselves on the so-called center left, you know, might not be revolutionaries, might not be trying to take up arms, but are content with the idea of justifying the assassination of the President of the United States. A majority of them, according to that Rutgers survey from April of last year, a majority could justify the assassination of the President. That's unsustainable. It's unsustainable. So what's the path out? The path out is to be Charlie Kirk. The path out is to have the conversation, to have the debate, to make the case, to do it relentlessly. Because if you're cowed from it, then yes, everything collapses. Then the mission of the radicals is fulfilled. It's the terrorists' veto over the greatness of the American project. You can't allow that to happen. So Rush was right. Never give up. And Charlie was right. Charlie was right. Your existence here in this country is a gift from God. The life you have is a gift from God. How are you going to use it? Charlie used it so well. He only had a short window of time on this earth, but he used it so well. The rest of us should do the same. More ahead on The Vince Show.
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7: The U.S. Treasury just released its official financial report for 2025. 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
1: Can I highlight one of my absolute favorite moments from last night? Of course you can, Vince. Thank you very much. Congressman Brandon Gill, who's an all-star. The guy's a complete star. A lot of wisdom putting him on stage last night. He kicked off his speech with a land acknowledgement. Hold on. Before you judge it, you should listen to it. Cut 10. Here we go. Brandon Gill last night.
2: Only appropriate that we kick this convention off properly. With a land acknowledgement. I'd like to acknowledge that we stand here today in the great state of Texas and the United States of America, the ancestral homeland of great American patriots, pioneers, and explorers who put down roots, fought for freedom all over the globe, and bled and died to build the greatest civilization ever known to man. My friends, we live in the finest country in the history of the world. And we're no longer going to apologize for that.
1: Amen. Amen. Man. Amen. A freaking man. What a great thing. Also, didn't Adam Carolla spoke yesterday, right? As well. Adam Carolla also did the land acknowledgement bit in his address. And I don't know, what was the sequence of events on that? If Brandon did it first or if Adam Carolla... And I guarantee you, whoever went second was really annoyed that the other dude did the bit. It's a great bit. It's a great bit. You know, but in truth, I don't think it should end as a bit. I honestly think that more, especially Republican lawmakers, should contemplate making this a standard feature of political rhetoric, of any speech that they give anywhere. Why not start with an acknowledgement of how great this country is, what you're inheriting, what you're benefiting from? Now, in a way, we kind of do that already, because I think most conservative events begin with, like, a Pledge of Allegiance. So that kind of sets the tone. How many Democrat events are beginning with the pledge? The Democrats don't even want to fly the American flag for fear that you're going to think they're Republicans. So they're not exactly built the same. But the Brandon Gill thing was really funny. I thought that was really, really good. And appropriate. Appropriate. It really is, at the core, you know, as much as, again, it's hilarious, but at its core, it really is the fundamental distinction between the visions of our country. On one hand, you have people who love it. One hand, you have people who appreciate it, who realize that they have been given something immense, an immense gift, and they better keep it going. They better keep it going. We have to fight for liberty with every passing generation. And then on the other hand, you have people who are like preaching a discontent, self-loathing. You don't deserve anything. You stole this land. You know, they don't offer any advice on how to get out of that problem. Oh, I stole it. What do I do next? Where do I go? You just stay here and you hate yourself. That is, I think, actually their solution. Just stay here. Hate yourself. You'll be fine. Yeah, I'm not for that. I'm not for that. And I think most sensible Americans are not for that. And yeah, so lefties, keep doing land acknowledgments. Keep proving you're crazy. And then we can come swooping in and prove we're sane by just appreciating the country. Brandon Gill doing a great job yesterday. I think that guy's got he has to have a massive future ahead of him. He's a bright dude who runs these congressional hearings so well. You ever see just the way he asks? He's like, do you really believe the most insane things ever? And they're like, no, I don't believe that. Really? Because you just tweeted the most insane things ever. You stand by your tweet? And then these people are like drooling on themselves trying to explain what's going on. Can every member of Congress just do this? You know what that involves? Homework and shutting up. You don't have to give a monologue every time you're at one of these hearings. How about ask a question? Short, sweet, to the point. Do the homework. Deliver the win. Brandon Gill can do it. Why can't you? In fact, leading congressional hearings is something that our next guest, should he wander down to our booth, we're looking for him. He should be here. Congressman Jim Jordan is going to join us. We'll talk to him about what it's like, you know, running the Judiciary Committee, the Oversight Committee, being on these committees, and what it means if the Democrats get power over them. What is next for the Trump administration if Democrats do win the midterms? So much to get to. All ahead on The Vince Show.

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4: Bare skies out there this evening. Temperatures overnight only fading into the upper 40s to the mid-50s with clouds drifting in by morning. Quite a few more clouds around. Second half of the weekend, there could be a shower or two. Temperatures again back into the 70s. That chance of a few showers into Sunday evening. Clearing skies, setting up sunshine and temperatures in the lower 70s on Monday. From Stormwatch 9 Weather Center, I'm meteorologist Kevin Scarupa.
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5: From a president who couldn't stay awake to a president who refuses to sleep. Across this country, President Trump's policies are reaching the very people they were designed to serve. He signed the largest tax cuts in history. Rebalanced trade in favor of our working families, reclaimed our position as the world's energy superpower, and where his predecessors created debt and dependency, This president is creating assets and expanding ownerships through Trump accounts.
6: Amazing. Yeah, what an amazing message. I love that. I just think, I hear something like that, I'm like, that's great writing. That was great writing last night, from AutoPen to Overdrive. I think that summarizes it nicely. They're bringing in Congressman Jim Jordan right now, who just stopped by. Congressman Jordan, nice to see you,
7: Good
6: sir.
7: To see you, Vince. Good. Thanks for having me on. Thanks for the good work you do.
6: Okay, so I just saw a headline about you. Are you not going to do Judiciary Committee, Oversight Committee?
7: No, we have. I'll be on those committees, but, I'm on those committees, but we have... Yeah, we have term limits, so...
6: Yeah.
7: I'm
6: like the Republican Party says you can only do it for three terms.
7: Tours, so basically. And we have some great young talent and new folks who want an opportunity, and that's how it works. So I don't fault any chairman who goes for a waiver, and that's a question for the steering committee and the conference, but I'm focused on one thing. We got to win, because, you know this, and you've been talking about this, where the left wants to take the country is frightening. I mean... I gave a speech a week and a half ago, and I said, there are 193 countries in the world. The left hates two. Only two.
6: Mm-hmm.
7: America and Israel. The two that were created with a purpose.
6: Yes. I thought you can add the Vatican probably.
7: Exactly. There's a purpose there too, right?
6: Yeah, for sure.
7: So it's like, America started this place where the individual was supreme. You have rights, you have liberty, you're not subservient to the state.

0: Israel was started as a place where Jewish people who've been persecuted could come home to the land God promised Abraham. It's like two countries created, and the left hates both of them. And now that mentality has taken over the Democrat. The once great party of FDR and JFK is now anti-Israel, socialist, and crazy. And so it is all about 54 days winning, because where they want to go, if they get a foothold, if this DSA stuff continues, it is bad for the country.
1: The DSA stuff, I keep dwelling on the fact that Rahm Emanuel is on television recently. He was emphasizing, he's like, there's a huge difference between us, these establishment Democrats, and these DSA types. They're not even welcome in the Democrat Party. I can't believe this is even happening. And I hear things like that, and I keep thinking, well, wait a second. They say they want open borders, and then when you're in charge, you open the borders.
0: Yes.
1: So what is the fundamental distinction between these guys?
0: There isn't, and frankly, they might say it, but we all know the energy in that party is the hard left. We all know that Schumer and Jeffries are, I think, sort of paralyzed because they're afraid to stand up to the hard left.
1: Yes.
0: They're embracing them. They're supporting them. I mean, okay, if you don't want them in your party, are you giving them money? Are you helping them win the elections or what? My guess is they are.
1: It's kind of, there's an expression in media called audience capture. In this case, it's like, you know, it's radical capture. They're just captured by the radicals in their party, and they're just doing whatever they want.
0: Yep, they sure are. And it's, it is frightening. I do think one of the things we also have to talk about is just how great this place is, how great America is.
1: Yeah.
0: You know, it's like, President did a great job of this last night, and you know, he's always funny, and he does just tremendous speech as always.
1: Yes, I love his stand-up.
0: Yeah, it's like, he is funny.
1: Yes.
0: I mean, it's like, he's just good. But we need to, you know, when everyone came here for the World Cup, and they're like, oh, this place is great. Bucky's and Costco, and some people even like, you know, Waffle House, for goodness sake. It was like, They got to see what we take
1: That's
0: for granted,
1: true.
0: What we enjoy, and it's like.
1: And one of the lessons from that was like, they didn't know that. Yeah. Why didn't they know that? Because that story wasn't being told.
0: It wasn't being
1: told. The global media is definitely not telling that story.
0: No, the left is the left everywhere. You're right.
1: Yeah. It's just an amazing, I think, useful lesson in the way America is viewed and why it's incumbent upon us to tell the story as often as we can. On the power of Democrats, if they get power back, I've been saying also, I want to ask you about this because of your role on both the Oversight and the Judiciary Committees through the years. What kind of power would they have? So Robert Garcia, Jamie Raskin are going to be very, very powerful if they win the House. What can they do with that
0: job? They'll turn the constitutional duty of oversight into weaponized investigations. I mean, and we know they're gearing up for it. It's the reason they kicked Jerry Nadler to the curb and brought in Jamie Raskin as the top Democrat, my counterpart on the Judiciary Committee. Raskin will be kind of the point person for the Democrats if they win, which I don't think they're going to, but if they do. And they will do. They will investigate the president.
1: Yep.
0: They say they won't impeach him, but they will. They can't help themselves. They'll investigate the first family. They'll go after everybody in the family. They've done that before. They'll do it again. They'll go after every cabinet secretary. They'll go after people in the private sector, any business leader. They'll go after them. And I think what they'll really do, once they get rolling, it'll be all committees. It won't just be judiciary and oversight. It'll be all committees. I think what they'll really do is investigate who they think will be our nominee. So they're going to investigate the vice president. They're going to investigate Secretary Rubio. They're going to investigate Governor Youngkin. They're going to investigate Senator Cruz. I thought last night Senator McCormick gave a tremendous speech. They might investigate him just because they think he might run. I mean, who knows? So anyone they think could be potentially our nominee, because the Democrats, it's funny, my chief of staff has, you know, rules of politics. Rule number one, Democrats are mean. Rule number one, they're tougher, they will go after people.
1: That might even be underselling it, but no, that's a good point.
0: Rule number two, all Democrats are operatives. I always say, like, the Republican school teacher goes to school to teach kids.
1: Yeah.
0: The Democrat school teacher goes to school and does some teaching, but focuses on politics most of the time. So it's like, that's how just Democrats, it's all about politics, all about going after your political opposition, and they will weaponize what's supposed to be the oversight function, constitutional duty of Congress. They will weaponize that into politics.
1: You just tapped into something I forgot about, but I should not, because it's really important. So in addition to targeting government officials and their families, the left also really wants to go after the private sector if they did anything that involved getting rid of, say, bigotry in corporate America. So companies who get rid of the DEI stuff, because it is literally bigotry. If you did that at the behest of the Trump administration, because they warned you, you're in violation of civil rights laws, If you did that, you could be subject to a Democrat congressional investigation. Law firms could be subject. Universities who got rid of DEI. So basically, anybody who betrayed the left's power politics,
0: it's a good way to say it,
1: is right there in the target.
0: And
1: right
0: anyone
1: now.
0: Who stopped the censorship. So you think about tech companies who stopped the censorship that we were uncovering in the Biden administration, where they were, you know, we had that email from the White House to Twitter saying, take down this tweet ASAP. And it was a tweet by RFK Jr., who was at that time a Democrat running for president against Biden. So we stopped the censorship, and now it's like the kind of forums are where they should be.
1: Yes.
0: So they'll go after them too. But you're right. All those people, the DEI stuff, the censorship stuff, the Democrats, the left, they all want that back.
1: I just envision, like, truly, just because you and I have learned over time how this works, that they're going to do everything they can to crush innovation. I mean, how long does Elon Musk's SpaceX have contracts with the government if Democrats are in control of it?
0: Great question.
1: So, like, you're thinking about one of the single most innovative companies in world history.
0: Yep.
1: It's kind of one of the crown jewels of the United States, generating all these American jobs. And sometimes I think that doesn't seem long for the world if Democrats get power over these questions.
0: Yeah, because it's all about politics. It's not about the jobs they create, the innovation they do, the amazing things that happen. It's not about that. It's about politics. So I think you're right. And again, it just underscores why the next 54 days are so darn important.
1: Yeah.
0: But that's who the left is today.
1: So in terms of like their blood sport, I was pretty interested in the fact that that John Fetterman, the Pennsylvania senator, came out yesterday and introduced his fellow Pennsylvania senator, Republican McCormick, David McCormick. And I was like looking at this going, first of all, one, I'm not ready to, like, you know, join Fettermania yet, because the guy still has 1,000 more proper votes to take.
0: Yeah.
1: Like, if he comes out for the Save America Act, I might start the flirtation with that. But it was interesting to see that, because I realize how ruthless his party is. And, like, that, how do you think that's going over today?
0: No, I bet polling in Pennsylvania now, he's maybe someone even told me this, I don't know. Republicans probably like Fetterman more than Democrats now. It's like, I'm sure the polling is, I mean, you know, Democrats are, they're tough, they're mean, and the left is, they don't like the country. Like I said, they don't like what America's always offered its citizens, and they will ruin it. They will, I look at Mom Donnie when he talked about when he's sworn in as mayor of our largest city, he said, we're going to replace the frigidity of rugged individualism with the warmth of collectivism.
1: Oh my God.
0: And I remind people, like, I've seen the warmth of collectivism up close and personal.
1: Yeah.
0: 1987, my background's a sport of wrestling. I wrestled in the Soviet Union. And you go to places like that, you thank the good Lord you live here.
1: Yes.
0: Moscow in February, it's like 200 below zero, and there's nothing in the stores. It's dismal, gray, terrible.
1: I think the warmth he's describing is being huddled together in a bread line.
0: Yeah, it's like, what is he talking about? So, and it's not the people. I mean, nothing wrong with the Russian people. I've been to Cuba, Cuban people, great, great athletes. It's when you have systems in place that don't recognize liberty and freedom and rule of law and markets and capitalism and free expression, really bad things happen.
1: Yeah, amen.
0: And that is where the left is. They truly are. And it's, we have to let the voters know that over the next 7 weeks.
1: Okay, so over the next 7 weeks, how are you handicapping it right now? Because there's a kind of a prejudicial coverage that exists in the media that's basically like, this is a fait accompli. It's over. Republicans are going to lose one, if not both, houses. It's just a matter of how bad is the damage going to be. But I mean, you've seen a lot of these election cycles. This feels like a deeply familiar storyline. It's often the one that's preached ahead of an election, and it's often wrong. I mean, the prognosticators are catastrophically wrong with each passing election. What are you viewing right now? Like, sources of optimism? What's going on?
0: We're in the Trump era.
1: Yeah.
0: And everything's different. I remember in 2016, the Republican talking heads, the Democrat talking heads said, there's no way Donald Trump can win and beat Hillary Clinton.
1: Right.
0: I would argue, maybe in hindsight, but I would argue he was the only guy who could beat her. And he did. And, you know, so he's shocked everyone. So Trump is always just different. He defies the, quote, conventional wisdom all the time. I mean, right now, the intensity numbers are, we need to get them better. Right now, the Democrats are coming.
1: Yeah.
0: And our voters are like, well, we're thinking about it. So we got to make sure they understand, while you're thinking about it, here's what you should think about.
1: Yes.
0: Here's what the left is going to do. And, oh, by the way, it's a great country.
1: Yes.
0: I think that's one of our key messages. 250 years, best country ever. We did what we said. We told you we'd cut taxes. We told you we'd secure the border. We did those things. We understand things cost a little too much. We get that, and we're working on it. But you don't want the left in charge, so let's come out and vote.
1: No, one of the reasons they cost so much is because of the left.
0: Yeah, well said.
1: Yeah, thank you, Congressman Jim Jordan. Man, it was so good to see you here.
0: You too. You're great.
1: Travel all the way to Dallas to do this. Thank you very much.
0: Thanks for your good show.
1: Good to see you here. That's Congressman Jim Jordan, and we've got a lot more ahead, as always, on The Vince Show.
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3: The midterms are almost here, and Republicans could be in deep trouble. Polls show Democrats leading in key races. Tonight, Rob Finnerty on Newsmax reveals the growing threat from the DSA and the radical left. With less than 60 days to go, Finnerty says it's time for the GOP to hit the panic button. The House may go, and control of the Senate is up for grabs. 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Tallarico, El Sayed, AOC, Bernie Sanders. Finnerty reveals President Trump's secret plan to fight back. Don't miss Finnerty tonight at 8 p.m. Eastern on Newsmax. 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
9: My name is Whitney Allen, and I'm a widow. 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
13: Thanks again to Congressman Jim Jordan. That was good to see him. Always nice to chat with him. I talked to him many years ago. We did a panel together on the deep state and the sinister nature of the deep state and taking it down. And ever since then, I've always enjoyed having all these great interviews with him. He's good. He's very candid, which is what you like from any politician whatsoever. A different Jim back on the microphone. Producer Jim is here. And, you know, I can't get over, I'm still seriously dwelling on the fact that the HUD secretary yesterday, Scott Turner, after he concluded his great speech on stage, he's walking off stage. And for those of you who don't know, Scott Turner was an NFL cornerback. He was a very, very talented NFL athlete at the most physically demanding position on the field, cornerback. And he's walking off stage yesterday, concluding his speech, and he's walking past Anna Paulina Luna, who's the congresswoman, who's walking onto stage to give her address, and his hand goes up like he's about to give her an attaboy slap right on her rear end. Like, his hand just goes straight up in the air, and then it starts coming down, and now Anna Paulina Luna now has already walked past him, so her eyesight is away from the action, and his hand is beginning to come with velocity in her direction, and suddenly at the last second, using cornerback-like reflexes, that hand does not make contact. Ladies and gentlemen, the save of the week. It was unbelievable.
6: It was, yes.
13: And I actually don't attribute any sort of like perverted malice or anything to Scott Turner. Scott Turner, who I've always loved talking to as well. He's been great. I just think he's a football player,
6: right,
13: who was like, whoa, what the hell am I doing? And he reels his hand back in, and he saved America that day.
6: He did. And I pointed out earlier, too, it was like, it reminded me of the scene in JFK, also parodied by Seinfeld in an episode with Keith Hernandez, when they said the bullet went or the spit went, depending on which upset, back and to the left. Back, and he moved his arm back and to the left.
13: Yes. Yeah, so. No, it was perfectly executed. It was the magic hand. It moved. And it did great work yesterday. It's crazy stuff. That's so funny. Jim, this has been a total treat, man, to be able to do this with you live. You know, one of the realities of the way we do the show, Jim's always here. Not at the American Airlines Center,
6: but
13: somewhere else in Dallas. And I happen to do the broadcast out of Northern Virginia on most days. So we get to stare at each other through a screen on a conventional basis. But this week, one of the treats of the whole week, in addition to being a part of this great celebration, has been to see you, Jim. And it's been cool.
6: Yes, and to see you as well. This is so much fun. And I'm so glad you came to Dallas. I got the chance to visit you in D.C., and we did the shows at WMAL.
13: That's right.
6: We did the show in your house.
13: Yes.
6: I was a prop in the background as you were doing the radio show.
13: Yes, we had to find a comfortable chair for
6: us.
13: Yes. I was worried. I didn't want to distress your temperamental back.
6: Yes. And now you are here, and I'm so very, very glad for it.
13: It's great. It's really great to be here. And we'll continue it tomorrow in Dallas. We'll be live from KLIF tomorrow, continuing the Mighty Vince Show. And then next week, for those of you in Kansas City, we go to KCMO next week, doing a stop there. If you go to KCMOtalkradio.com right now, I believe they still have tickets available for their listener event next week. We'll have everybody together. Can't wait to do that. It's great. Even if you're from out of area, if you want to travel a bit, I will bow to you with gratitude just to hang out with you. As always, Jim, great show. Thanks, man.
6: You bet.
13: Appreciate you for... Hey, Jim, the power behind all of it.
6: Oh,
13: I'll be back with you tomorrow. We got a lot to talk about. The vice president speaks tonight, and I bet I'll have thoughts.
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14: So exactly 1 year ago tomorrow, a far-left extremist assassinated my great friend and conservative voice, Charlie Kirk, because Charlie Kirk spoke the truth. What shocked millions of Americans was not only the fact that Charlie was murdered, as bad as it was, but also how many people made an excuse for it or cheered for it. They were cheering, some people, sick people. For a brief moment, the mask came off the radical left, and you saw what they were really all about. And now those same people are trying to get power over you in this election, and they are all voting Democrat.
15: He was also somebody that hated eating meat. But he ran a campaign to beat meat. He called it beat meat. I don't know what the hell he meant by that. These people are going to tell me, what the hell is he? Wants to beat
12: the
15: meat.
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15: But it was bad for his image, so he started eating meat. And he recently... It's getting worse. I'm getting myself in trouble. It's getting worse.
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19: Mixing business and pleasure. I'm Chris DeMeo, Fox News. President Trump is in Ireland this weekend meeting with Irish leaders.
20: President Trump is here in Dublin, Ireland this weekend, already meeting with the country's leaders. Conversations and topics ranging on a variety of issues from trade tensions to the conflict with Iran, Gaza, as well as Ireland's neutrality in a lot of these conflicts. So the president in the morning at the ambassador's residence met with business leaders and spoke to the press, calling this relationship fantastic.
21: I'm pleased to say that Ireland is now the sixth largest source of foreign direct investment in the United States, with nearly $392 billion invested in 2025.
20: Trump met with Ireland's president, Catherine Colonna, and the Taoiseach, or the prime minister, Micheál Martin. The president wading into one of Ireland's most politically sensitive questions, telling the press he would love to see Irish reunification.
19: That's Fox's Alex Hogan in Dublin, the president also attending a golf tournament at his resort. Well, strikes continue in the war between Russia and Ukraine.
22: Eight people were killed. Dozens of others were injured across cities in Ukraine after those Russian strikes. Meanwhile, over in Russia, Ukrainian forces targeted two chemical industrial facilities. President Zelensky was in Canada meeting with Ukrainian military pilots. He also met with Prime Minister Mark Carney, pressing allies, of course, for more support. Carney said one-third of all the drones they manufacture will go to support Ukraine's defense. Meanwhile, Russian President Vladimir Putin, he's in India alongside other leaders from 11 BRICS nations. That includes China, Brazil, South Africa, just to name a few. Putin said that if European governments send troops to Ukraine, it will mean, quote, a war with Russia.
19: That's Fox's Stephanie Bennett reporting from London. Russia launched their full-scale invasion of Ukraine in February of 2022. 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
2: This is Our American Stories, and now it's time for one of our favorite segments, The Story of a Song. And today's comes from an artist whose songs are best known through cover versions by other musicians. His Jersey Girl was performed by Bruce Springsteen. His All 55 was sung by the Eagles. Down There by the Train by Johnny Cash. I Hope That I Don't Fall in Love with You by 10,000 Maniacs. The Long Way Home by Norah Jones. I Don't Want to Grow Up by the Ramones. And Downtown Train by Rod Stewart. And by the way, just from the mix of those artists, you've got to say, wow, what range. Today's song is about one man, one woman, and one tavern. With no further ado, let's take a listen to find out more about this one-of-a-kind American singer-songwriter.
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6: Oh, I'm better than nothing.
7: Your songs are about waitresses and bartenders and bums. Why do you celebrate these people in song?
6: For the same reason that a lawyer hangs out in a pool room, or how you find a lot of photographers at a wedding, you know? Because I find a lot of ideas here, and there's a lot of life going on around here, and, you know, so I'm kind of a bit of a private investigator, maybe, you know?
8: You know, my dad spent a lot of time in the bars. My dad drank in the afternoon in really dark bars. So I was drawn to dark places.
6: I mean, everybody needs a different climate in order to create. Mine usually comes in, if I'm talking with somebody in a bar or something, I get a couple of lagers and try to stretch out in conversation. I try to open things up, and then I try to remember it all later, and then I write it down.
9: There's a real romance to hanging around these places. It's where you go to meet girls, but it's also where you go to invent yourself in strangers' eyes.
10: He's an extraordinary painter of pictures, as well as a teller of stories.

0: Loneliness, it's so much at the heart of so much of his music, I think. It's just a longing for something and being alone. And how do you live with that and how do you deal with it?
1: Magic or the melancholy tearing your eyes.
2: I think Waits is a poet of doomed no-hopers. People who are almost like characters from a noir novel. They're getting their last chance at love.
1: Stumbling onto the hard Saturday.
3: He was just a man out of time, clearly. And he knew it, I think, obviously. And he played with it. The craft and young genius of someone who was coming up with lyrics that were on a par with someone like Johnny Mercer or Hoagy Carmichael or any of the songwriters that had been the backbone of the classic American song.

0: The Great American Songbook is something that either gets to you or it doesn't. And it got to Tom because there was a lot of intelligence in that, in the lyrics of those songs.
1: I would go over to my friends' houses and go into the den with their dads and find out what they were listening to. I couldn't wait to be an old man. I was about 13, you know. I didn't really identify with the music of my own generation, but I seemed to like the old stuff, Cole Porter and Gershwin and Frank Sinatra.
2: What is this thing called love?
0: Tom had that wonderful talent to absorb all of these things this that he saw. It's like storing up paints and being able to dig out the colors you want when you get ready to paint a picture. And this is what he does. He paints pictures.
3: And so true. And one of Tom Waits' most heartbreaking, beautiful picture songs is called I Hope That I Don't Fall in Love with You. This tender storyteller with a boozy baritone while wearing a $7 suit and an old man's weathered fedora hat expresses what a billion men have felt, not the least, on a lonely Saturday night. Here's I Hope That I Don't Fall in Love with You.

0: And the turn in the fourth phrase, I hope that you don't fall in love with me. After exposing all of his fears of commitment, the narrator realizes he is falling for this girl that he's never met, but now must face the realization she may return the favor. You can feel the pain of a man afraid of commitment in this song. He fumbles and worries, and once he finally gets the confidence to face her, well, it's too late. She's gone, and he knows he's missed his shot. And that's the world of Tom Waits. That's the world he inhabited in his music. I was always wanting to be an old man, he said, listening to Sinatra when everybody else was listening to rock and roll. The work of Tom Waits, the life of Tom Waits, the story of a song. I hope I don't fall in love with you. 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
0: This is Lee Habib, and this is Our American Stories. James Warner Bella's pulp fiction writings on cavalry and Indians were published in paperbacks or serialized in the Saturday Evening Post. His short stories were turned into films by John Ford, and his screenplays became movie masterpieces. Here to tell another Hollywood Goes to War story, is Roger McGrath. McGrath is the author of Gunfighters, Highwaymen, and Vigilantes, Violence on the Frontier. He's a U.S. Marine and a former history professor at UCLA. Dr. McGrath has appeared on numerous History Channel documentaries, and he's a regular contributor here at Our American Stories. Take it away, McGrath.
13: The great movies, actors, directors, and writers of the 1930s, 40s, and 50s produced what has since been called the Golden Era of Hollywood.
14: Action!
13: Scripts came from great novels and works of history, and from compelling stories serialized in magazines. One of those who contributed mightily to the Golden Era, in particular to the movies of John Ford, was the writer James Warner Bella. Ford Apache, She Wore a Yellow Ribbon, Rio Grande, and others came from the pen of Bella. His stories were powerful and poignant, and filled with men of character and courage. He himself was a veteran not only of World War I, but also World War II. Bella is born in New York City in 1899 to an upper-middle-class family that can trace its roots back to the colonial era. As a youth, he's a voracious reader and excels in English and history. He's also interested in aviation, and he thinks he might become a pilot one day. Although at 11 years old, in 1910, he witnesses the crash of a biplane at an air show in New York. After high school, he's afraid he'll miss the Great War if he waits for the United States to get involved, and crosses the border to Canada, where he enlists in the Royal Flying Corps. He passes all the qualifications for flight school and is assigned to a group of cadets instructed by Pete Landry, a short, tough veteran of the great Canadian victory at Vimy Ridge. Landry calls his cadets Huns because, he says, they destroy more British planes than do the Germans. With fewer than 10 hours of instruction, Bell is ordered into the sky for a solo flight. Roaring down the runway, he thinks the old Jenny is shaking more than usual, but he pulls back on the stick, and the plane soars into the sky. Approaching Toronto, he makes a sweeping left turn and heads back to the airfield. His landing's perfect. Beginner's luck. On his next three landings, he breaks, one after another, a wheel, a strut, and a tail skid. Whether that's a result of hard landings or the age of the plane is open to debate. What Bella didn't do is crash a plane, as did other cadets, including several who died. More weeks of training and more solo flight time follow. Occasionally, the runway is covered with snow. An officer gets the idea that the plane's wheels can be replaced with skis. Bella and a fellow cadet get the first chance to try taking off and landing with the new gear. They both succeed. Bella says he and the others are endowed with the supreme courage of ignorance. They also attempt aerobatic maneuvers without any real instruction. Bella flies his first loop. It's trial and error. The brass are worried and issue two pages of rudimentary instructions. The first page describes how to initiate a particular maneuver, and the second, how to recover from it. After reading the two pages, Dana Butcher, one of Bella's close flying buddies, wads up the first page and throws it away. "If you don't read that," he says, "you won't need this." And he crumples the second page and throws it away also. Bella thinks they are all on a path of acute insanity. Despite all this, Bella grows restless. He sticks pins in a map of the world, identifying places he'd like to visit. Arthur McKeel, a good friend and highly decorated veteran of World War I, asks Bella how long he will be gone. Replies Bella, "Probably the rest of my life, and a little longer." Bella first lands in Arizona and meets Jimmy McGuire, a New York Irishman who fought in the Spanish-American War in Cuba in 1898, and then went to Canada in 1914 for World War I. McGuire served with the Canadian Light Infantry and came home as a captain, decorated with Britain's Military Cross. Now there's talk about a revolution brewing in Mexico. British General Melville Boynton, who lost an arm in World War I, is put in charge of organizing a brigade of mercenaries to aid the Mexican rebels. He appoints McGuire, commander of the 1st Regiment. McGuire, in turn, offers Bella command of one of the regiment's companies. Upon learning, his battalion commander will be the famous playwright Porter Emerson Brown, who had been a speechwriter for Teddy Roosevelt and had ridden with Pancho Villa. Bella accepts immediately. It all sounds like high adventure to Bella. His first contact across the border is with a rebel commander known as El Coronel, who controls a good portion of northern Sonora. The colonel wears high, beautifully polished boots, a tailored uniform, and silver spurs. He has a silver-plated .45 strapped to his waist. Some of his troops are barefooted Indians. He lives on a large rancho with dozens of workers and servants. He's fond of offering girls barely into their teens to his guests. Bella thinks he has too much power, too much cruelty, and too little intelligence. Upon successfully completing flight training, Bella is commissioned as second lieutenant. Within days, he's shipped to England, where he joins the newly formed 117th Squadron, stationed at Witten near Cambridge. It's more training for Bella in fighters and bombers, but also day missions across the channel. Bella returns to base one day with bullet holes in his plane, including one in his headrest. By the end of the war, Bella has been promoted to deputy leader of B Flight in the 117th. Once back home in New York, Bella enrolls at Columbia University and earns a bachelor's degree. He later earns a master's at Georgetown. With college behind him, Bella sets his sights on becoming a writer. His head's full of stories, and they soon find their way onto the pages of the Saturday Evening Post. He also writes his first book, These Frantic Years, about the Roaring Twenties in New York City. He later says the book has been forgotten by all, and perhaps deservedly so. Two more books follow quickly. The Sons of Cain, a novel about the fragmented lives of men and women, and The Gods of Yesterday, a fictionalized account of his flying experiences in World War I. Bella enjoys a good income and is living well. He comes to know acclaimed authors F. Scott Fitzgerald, Edna Ferber, and John P. Marquand. He knows Charles Lindbergh before Lindbergh makes his daring solo flight across the Atlantic. Bella is a good friend of New York's mayor, Jimmy Walker. Because of articles, Bella has written about the military, including one supporting Billy Mitchell. There's talk in political circles that he be considered for a post in the Department of War.
0: And you've been listening to Roger McGrath tell the story of James Warner Bella's life. In the end, a crazy life, a life of voluntary adventure and of the highest degree and highest order. Sneaking across the border at a young age for adventure in war, in battle, in the air, the most dangerous place. And getting the kind of experience, well, young men used to dream about back when young men used to dream and have lives of adventure. And soon he pursues his life of writing. This is after the war, after World War I. And pretty soon he's hobnobbing with the greatest writers and leaders of New York. When we come back, more of the life of James Warner Bella here on Our American Stories.
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20: I've never been one who's starstruck. 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
19: 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That's Haleywood, wherever you get your podcasts.
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0: And we continue with Our American Stories and our Hollywood Goes to War series with Roger McGrath. And here we're telling

understands it's something about a debt the colonel owes the man. Elkhorn now suddenly draws his .45 and puts two bullets in the man's belly. The man collapses to the floor, writhing in pain as he dies. Stunned by what he has just witnessed, Bella can say nothing. He simply gets up from the table, walks out the front door of the dining club, and heads for the border. Old hands such as McGuire and Brown understand the killing is simply the reality of life in Mexico. Those with power exercise it at their own discretion. This is not what Bella signed up for. He resigns his commission and is off for his second pin on the map, China. He's soon in Harbin, the commercial center and largest city in the province of Manchuria. It's still an international city when Bella arrives. There are dozens of nationalities resident in the city. The largest number of foreign settlers are from Russia, a consequence of the Trans-Siberian Railroad and a branch line that extends from Lake Baikal southeast into Manchuria. It was the Russians who in the early 1900s turned the small village of Harbin into a thriving city. An old friend of Bella's, George Hansen, is the U.S. Consul General in Harbin. Bella thinks Harbin is something like a booming mining camp in the Old West. No single entity actually governs the city. Each nationality looks after its own. Chinese warlords may exercise power in the countryside, but in Harbin, Chinese are simply one of many nationalities. In an effort to bring some order to the city, Hansen hosts a dinner party at the railway club, inviting the leaders from the many different communities. He hopes the gathering will result in an informal compact to govern the unruly city. Hansen makes Bella the chief of protocol. Bella's chief duty is ensuring that the bartenders mix all the right drinks and the waiters promptly serve them. Martinis and Manhattans are served in honor of the Americans, vodka in honor of the Russians, scotch in honor of the British, rice wine in honor of the Chinese, sake in honor of the Japanese. Everyone drinks, everyone sings, everyone expresses friendship. George Hansen beams. Several Russians begin their famous deep squat dancing with daggers half stuffed down the collars of their shirts. Tied to the exposed handles of the daggers are lighted candles. The climax of the dance comes when the Russians bound high into the air and jerk their necks and shoulders forward. The daggers fly out and, with candles burning brightly, stick blade first in the wooden floor. Well, it's unclear if the stunt was entirely successful. By this time, it doesn't matter. Well-lubricated Americans, Russians, British, Chinese, Japanese, and others are jovial and feeling no pain. Bella says, "It's the nearest the world has ever come to international amity in the Far East." Bella's soon off to his next pin on the map, Shanghai. Then other pins, Hong Kong, Singapore, the south of France, London, Scotland, and Ireland. In County Galway, Ireland, quite by accident, he runs into William Gargan, who had been one of the best pilots in the 117th. The two haven't seen each other since the war 14 years earlier. Bella returns to New York and writes furiously, churning out six novels and several short stories from 1932 through 1940. He still has an itch for military life, though, and in 1937 joins an Army Reserve unit. 4 years later, just before Japan's sneak attack on Pearl Harbor, Bella's put on active duty as a first lieutenant. Bella hasn't flown since 1923, and at age 42, the Army is not going to put him through flight training. With his World War I experience, his writing skill, and his sophisticated knowledge of people and places, Bella's perfectly suited for a billet as a staff officer. He first serves in this capacity stateside with an

0: Infantry Division, but is later sent overseas to the China-Burma-India theater of the war. This puts Bella, who's rising quickly through the ranks, in his element. The CBI theater is the Wild West of World War II. It means that Bella can leave his staff duties and volunteer for missions behind enemy lines. Early in 1944, James Bella, now a lieutenant colonel, gets himself attached to the 1st Air Commando Group, led by Colonel Philip Cochran, one of the most innovative and daring American commanders of World War II. Colonel Cochran's mission is to insert troops behind Japanese lines in the jungles of Burma to begin a counteroffensive. All is set for the night of March 5, 1944, in what's codenamed Operation Thursday. The troops will be carried in gliders towed by C-47s, the military version of the Douglas DC-3. Bella will go with the first wave of gliders. At 6 in the evening, the C-47s start taking off from an airstrip in India. The gliders are attached to the planes by long tow ropes. Our glider jerked and shuddered as our tow ship took up the slack on the rope, says Bella. Then we began to move down the strip and into the dust. On both sides of the field, the long lines of troops were still filing in endlessly to fill the other gliders behind us. Once airborne, they have to sweat out a nearly 300-mile flight to the landing zone, codenamed Broadway. The men inside the glider are packed tightly together with their bodies, gear, and weapons pushing into each other. They're mostly silent. Bella wonders what will greet them when they land, if they land. Will a Japanese fighter pilot with exceptional night vision take off from one of the several Japanese airstrips along the way and intercept them? Will a tow rope break? Will a thunderstorm send them into a mountainside? Finally, word comes they are approaching the landing zone, and Bella can see smudge pots glowing in the distance. At 1,000 feet above ground level, he feels a sharp jolt as the tow rope is disengaged. It's now up to the glider pilot to land the heavily loaded crate.
1: And you've been listening to Roger McGrath tell the story of James Warner Bella's life. And my goodness, more adventure for any 10 men or women. It's just remarkable. That story of him sticking pins in the map of the world, places he planned to visit, places he actually would visit. Shanghai, Hong Kong, Singapore, London, Scotland, Ireland. But this wasn't just travel the way we do it today, stopping off at fine eateries, stopping off at fancy hotels. Now, this was very different kind of adventurism, and it's flanked by his participation in not just the First World War, but the Second. As McGrath said, he had an itch for military life. When we come back, more of the story of James Warner Bella here on Our American Stories.
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1: And we continue with Our American Stories and our Hollywood Goes to War series. And we're telling the story of James Warner Bella's remarkable and adventurous life, not just as a writer, but as a fighter. And we continue now with Roger McGrath in the final part of this story.
0: Here we go into a blind clearing at better than 100 miles an hour, says Bella. Howling down the night wind, deep into the heart of enemy territory, with a whole Jap army between us and the following waves. Well, Bella's glider is one of the lucky ones. It lands without mishap, and the troops disembark and race for the cover of the surrounding jungle. Bella's soon leading a recon party to locate gliders that have missed the landing zone. Meanwhile, gliders in wreckage are being removed from the landing zone. One glider is positioned and set up with lights to act as a control tower. A perimeter is established. In a short time, more than 9,000 troops are on the ground at the cost of 150 dead. Within hours, a fairly secure airfield is in operation, 200 miles inside enemy lines. Within days, Mitchell B-25s and P-51 Mustangs are flying off the field to strike at Japanese forces. James Bella stays in the CBI theater through 1944 and for a time serves on the staff of British Admiral Lord Mountbatten, the commander of Allied forces in the CBI theater. Bella doesn't return to the States until late in 1945. He comes home with decorations that include the Bronze Star, the Legion of Merit, the Commendation Medal, and the Air Medal. He leaves active duty in January 1946, but will serve until 1957 in the reserves, retiring as a colonel. After World War II, Bella buys a home in the Santa Monica Canyon, a part of the Greater Pacific Palisades community. His post-war years in his canyon home see his writing productivity equal that of his earlier years. From the late 1940s through the 1960s, Bella has 8 books and 36 short stories and articles published. He also writes or co-writes 9 screenplays. James Bella will probably best be remembered for his work with John Ford. The two first met not in Hollywood, but in India during World War II. Ford's famous cavalry trilogy, Fort Apache, 1948, She Wore a Yellow Ribbon, 1949, and Rio Grande, 1950, are the products of Bella's brilliant writing. Fort Apache comes from Bella's story, Massacre.
13: But the others are forgotten.
14: You're wrong there. They aren't forgotten because they haven't died. They're living. Right out there. Collingwood and the rest. They'll keep on living as long as the regiment lives. Their pay is $13 a month. Their diet, beans and hay. Maybe horse meat before this campaign is over. Fight over cards or rot-gut whiskey, but share the last drop in their canteens. Faces may change. Names. But they're there. They're the regiment. The regular army. Now and 50 years from now.
0: She Wore a Yellow Ribbon is based on 2 of Bella's stories, The Big Hunt and War Party.
14: But I know your performance under your new commander will make me proud of you. As I've always been proud of you.
0: Rio Grande comes from Bella's Mission with No Record.
14: I haven't seen you for 15 years.
15: So I've been told, sir. I have no clear memory.
14: You proved that when you failed at West Point.
15: Yes, sir.
14: Where did you enlist?
15: At Highland Falls, sir. Next day.
14: Lied about your age. Recruit training?
15: Jefferson Barracks, sir.
14: Well, on the official records, you're my son. But on this post, you're just another trooper. You heard me tell the recruits what I need from them. Twice that I will expect from you. At Chapultepec, my father, your grandfather, shot for cowardice the son of a United States senator. That was his duty. I will do mine. You've chosen my way of life. I hope you have the guts to endure it. But put out of your mind any romantic ideas that it's a way of glory. It's a life of suffering and of hardship. An uncompromising devotion to your oath and your duty.
15: Have I the colonel's permission to speak?
14: Within proper limits, yes.
15: I didn't ask to come to this regiment, sir, but I wouldn't have it otherwise now that I'm here. May I also put something straight?
14: Proceed.
15: I'm not in this post to call you father. I was ordered here as Trooper Jefferson York of the United States Cavalry, and that is all I wish to be, sir.
14: Then we understand each other.
15: We do, sir.
0: Bella will work again with John Ford, writing the screenplay for Ford's 1951 war documentary, This is Korea.
16: This is Korea.
0: When Ford and Bella go to Korea to shoot the documentary, they both are still serving in the reserves. Ford goes as a captain in the Navy, and Bella as a lieutenant colonel in the Army. Bella later co-writes the screenplays for John Ford-directed Sergeant Rutledge, 1960, and The Man Who Shot Liberty Valance, 1962.
17: You didn't kill Liberty Valance.
18: What?
17: Think back, Pilgrim. Valance came out of the saloon, You were walking toward him when he fired his first shot. Remember?
18: But, Tom, why did you do it? Why?
17: Cold-blooded murder. But I can live with it. Hallie's happy. She wanted you alive.
18: But you saved my life.
17: I wish I hadn't. Hallie's your girl now. Go on back in there and take that nomination. You taught her how to read and write. Now give her something to read and write about.
0: Bella's work in Hollywood is not restricted to collaboration with John Ford. Bella has a hand in 5 additional movies, either writing the screenplays or the stories the movies are based on. Probably the best of these films is Sea Chase, 1954, starring John Wayne and Lana Turner. James Warner Bella dies of a heart attack in 1976 at the age of 77 and is buried at the Veterans Cemetery in West Los Angeles. With his stories of courage, derring do, and valor, he was one of those who made the golden era of Hollywood golden. Although the author of 19 novels, dozens of short stories, and 9 screenplays, on his headstone, according to his wishes, nothing of that is mentioned. All that is said about his life is Colonel, USA, World War II, Korea.
1: And a terrific job on the production, editing, and storytelling by our own Greg Hengler. And a special thanks to Roger McGrath. Another great installment in our Hollywood Goes to War series. This time, James Warner Bella's life is featured. And I didn't know nearly as much about this man as I thought. I knew a little about his battle-tested endurance, a little about his life, definitely about his work and the cinema and his screenplays, but nothing else. And my goodness, the length of his military career, the length is astonishing. I mean, it bridges wars and right to Korea. And he retires, my goodness, by almost not stopping. I mean, he's straight through to 1957 in the reserves, retiring as a colonel. So imagine this, you know, World War I in the teens of the 20th century, World War II right almost dead center, Korea heading almost to the 1960s. And there he was, serving the call, answering the call, and doing so with gusto. Purely voluntarily, at any time, he could have ended this. He'd paid his dues. This was something he loved. It was a part of the man. And then we find out, of course, about the writing. And so much of it couldn't have happened. It could not have been possible without his war experience. And the great ones, you should all see them. She Wore a Yellow Ribbon, Rio Grande, and, of course, Fort Apache, which is one of my favorites. And then The Man Who Shot Liberty Valance, which is a classic. And he died in 1976 of a heart attack, buried in the Vet Cemetery in L.A., and on his tombstone, all that mattered to him was his service to his country. The words Colonel, USA, World War II through Korea. The story of James Warner Bella here on Our American Stories.

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1: Abroad. I'm Deborah Valentine, Fox News. President Trump is in Ireland. Fox's Alex Hogan reports from Dublin.
2: President Trump touching down in Dublin earlier today, meeting with Irish leaders. Trade talks and economic ties largely dominating these conversations. The president today met with the Taoiseach, or the prime minister, as well as the president of Ireland. More than 1,000 U.S. companies operate here in Ireland, numbers that are largely driven by tax rates and access to the European Union market. The U.S. is Ireland's largest source of foreign direct investment.
3: I'm pleased to say that Ireland is now the sixth largest source of foreign direct investment in the United States, with nearly $392 billion invested in 2025.
2: New controversy during the visit, as Trump said he would love to see a reunified Ireland. It's a sharp contrast to the longstanding U.S. neutrality on that subject.
1: Northern Ireland remains part of the U.K. The U.S. says George Washington is currently in the Arabian Sea supporting operations in ongoing conflicts with Iran. Fox's Trey Yingst reports from the carrier with the latest.
4: We are on the USS George Washington in the Arabian Sea, the area of operation for CENTCOM right now in the war against Iran, and there has been quite a bit of activity. Last night, we saw nighttime operations of jets taking off from the flight deck. It's more than three football fields long, and this vessel carries more than 5,000 U.S. Navy sailors. What it was like getting here to this aircraft carrier in the middle of the ocean that is preparing for the possibility of escalation against Iran. Earlier today, we visited one of the guided missile destroyers just off the starboard side of this vessel. There are a variety of different smaller ships around the USS George Washington to basically protect it. And we saw those operations today. They have Tomahawk missiles on board, air defense systems.
1: Around 5,000 personnel man the ship. 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
1: Strikes continue in the war between Russia and Ukraine. Fox's Stephanie Bennett has the details.
17: Eight people were killed. Dozens of others were injured across cities in Ukraine after those Russian strikes. Meanwhile, over in Russia, Ukrainian forces targeted two chemical industrial facilities. President Zelensky was in Canada meeting with Ukrainian military pilots. He also met with Prime Minister Mark Carney, pressing allies, of course, for more support. Carney said one-third of all the drones they manufacture will go to support Ukraine's defense. Meanwhile, Russian President Vladimir Putin, he's in India alongside other leaders from 11 BRICS nations. That includes China, Brazil, South Africa, just to name a few. Putin said that if European governments send troops to Ukraine, it will mean, quote, a war with Russia.
1: Russia launched their full-scale invasion of Ukraine in February 2022. Michigan Republican Senate nominee Mike Rogers and Democrat nominee Abdul El Sayed campaigned at the football game between the Michigan Wolverines and the Oklahoma Sooners Saturday. Fox's Alexis McAdams reports from the game in Ann Arbor, Michigan.
18: Abdul El Sayed is also on the ground in Michigan today. This is actually his alma mater at the University of Michigan. But Mike Rogers, the Republican candidate for Senate here in this state, has been out trying to gain support with younger voters. They matter. They're going to turn out in this closely watched election. He was tailgating with fans, and it's going to be a tight Senate race as he faces off against Democrat Abdul El Sayed. Rogers is zeroing in on El Sayed's past criticism of football.
19: The Midwest loves football. Do you think football is toxically masculine or has any ties to slavery?
20: None of the above. This is the most American pastime you can get.
18: But beyond football, both candidates are also talking about artificial intelligence.
1: In college football action, number one ranked Ohio State Buckeyes losing to number four Texas Longhorns 24-23. I'm Deborah Valentine. This is Fox News.

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1: Begin with, that's a lot to know.
2: And then, two, that horse is bound to find out he's got nothing to fear from that pistol. Once he finds out, he ain't afraid anymore.
1: You saying the man ought to face up to his fears?
2: I was talking about horses.
1: Yeah, sure you were.
2: But about a man, well, he ought to face up to his fears. Well, maybe he can't. Maybe he don't know what they are. Or maybe knowing he don't understand them.
1: That way, his fear's got to face up to him.
2: Seems like just one thing about it, Captain. Sooner or later, they got to get together.
3: That's the first portion of Fort Laramie from June 24th, 1956, The Loving Cup, starring Raymond Burr. More after this.
4: 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Hi, I'm Dr. Mitch. Since most chronic diseases have inflammation, our optimized curcumin seems to be a perfect addition to any nutritional program. It makes sense to me that preventing or reducing inflammation is a key component to our overall health. The Mayo Clinic found that curcumin can decrease swelling and inflammation, has antioxidant properties, and research suggests that curcumin can prevent cancer, or at least slow the spread of cancer, and in many instances make chemotherapy more effective. It protects our healthy cells even from radiation. 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
4: What are you looking at there, Lisa?
5: I have the brand new Good Old Days issue. This is for September, October of 2026. Mm-hmm. This is the magazine that remembers the best, just like Hollywood 360 remembers the best.
4: Yeah, it's a great magazine.
5: And I really particularly love the cover of this magazine. It's sort of a back to school issue. It's called Our Favorite Subjects, Remembering the Classes We Enjoyed the Most. It has a really young girl on the cover looking through a microscope. I mean, we all remember biology and environmental science.
4: I remember when I had to dissect a frog. I didn't like that at all.
5: I refused.
4: Did you?
5: Yeah, I still had to sit there.
4: Did you do it, Mike?
6: Yes.
4: Yeah.
5: That's terrible.
4: I don't know if they should have kids doing that. It's kind of weird, isn't it?
5: I think you should be able to have the option, if you choose not to do that, to have something, an alternate.
4: And I won't eat frogs' legs because of that, you know?
5: Like, well, you shouldn't eat them anyway.
4: I know.
5: So that's that.
4: Whenever they're like, hey, we have frog legs, I'm like,
5: no,
4: I dissected a frog once.
5: It's bad.
4: So I don't think I want to eat one.
5: It's bad.
4: Mm-hmm.
5: I mean, in any event, this is a wonderful magazine, and it's got a lot of real stories, and they come from real people like you. Well, you're not real, but like me and Mike and the rest of us. And that's what I really
4: I'm
5: like.
4: A faux pas.
5: You're kind of not real. This is what I like so much about the magazine, is that the articles are really, really great.
4: Yeah.
5: And in addition to the articles, we've got, there's home cooking recipes, there's illustrations and quizzes, there's vintage ads. There's just a lot of nostalgia. And photos, and it's a really fun to look through.
4: You know, let me tell you something. When you talk about nostalgia, and that's a beautiful word. I love the word nostalgia. Okay? There's no other magazine like this. Did you know that? It's like the only magazine about nostalgia.
5: Mm-hmm.
4: I mean, the closest thing to it, I would say, is maybe Reader's Digest or Saturday Evening Post, but this magazine is so great because it really talks. I mean, it's bullseye on nostalgia is what I'm trying to say, because you have articles and illustrations, and you have quizzes and all kinds of stuff. And then I write an article about a classic radio show, and then you get a link to download that show. And I think I wrote about Alfred Hitchcock, right?
5: You sure did. And there's a photo of him here as well.
4: Yeah.
5: And you wrote,
7: "Good evening."
5: Yeah, you've got anything Alfred Hitchcock touched became a success.
7: Good evening.
5: Mm-hmm. Yep.
4: All right. How's that? Pretty good?
5: It's really good.
4: Would I win a contest, or like, would I win the X Factor?
5: You know what? You know, it's interesting that you said that. Mm. I was watching an interview with Dolly, and just because we just talked about her, and she said that she once entered a Dolly Parton lookalike contest and
4: she
5: lost.
4: She didn't win.
5: And lost.
4: Wow.
5: But she said, you know, to be fair, she kind of overdid it even for Dolly.
4: Right.
5: And she made everything a little bit bigger and stronger and more, and even her hair
4: and her
5: makeup.
4: I'm sure she made it bigger.
5: I know. And she lost. So that's a great story. But anyways, back to Good Old Days. I'm ignoring you.
4: Yeah.
5: Okay.
4: So, great magazine, right?
5: It's a great magazine, published 6 times a year, full color, 8x10. You can go to Hollywood360radio.com, scroll down to the Good Old Days banner, and click to a special page. It's set up for our Hollywood 360 listeners.
4: Yeah.
5: And
4: you save about half price.
5: Yeah,
4: so it's a great
5: deal.
4: Yeah, and you can get 2 years, 2 year subscription for only $36, Lisa. Normally, $71.88. 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Click the Good Old Days banner, and you will have one of the greatest magazines on the planet. It's called Good Old Days. All right, Lisa, we're listening to Fort Laramie, starring Raymond Burr. He later played Perry Mason on TV. Also, he was Ironside. And he was I read stories about him. He was so kind of generous. He was a very generous person. He used to, like, the people that he worked with in radio, he would tell his producers on the TV series Perry Mason, hire these people, because, you know, they kind of lost their jobs.
5: Yeah.
4: They were, you know, when radio went away, a lot of these actors didn't have work, and he was one of the guys that said,

people need, they're great. They can do TV. And I just think that's fantastic. And I always love this show. Fort Laramie was so great. This is called The Loving Cup from June 24th, 1956. Here's the conclusion.

0: Captain Quince.
1: You, busy, Mr. Seibert?
0: No, sir. I was just... certainly not at all busy, Captain.
1: You mind if I come in?
0: I wish you would. I have a chair?
1: Oh, yeah. You're sure you're not busy?
0: Not busy. No, I wasn't. I'm... please sit down, Captain.
1: All right. Guess I will.
0: Well, I guess I'll just sit down, too.
1: Yeah. Make yourself at home.
0: I will. Thanks.
1: Guess you were working there, at your desk.
0: Oh, nothing important. I keep a journal, Captain. You know, what happens day by day. Just a journal, you know?
1: Yeah, I know.
0: Just to pass the time. You don't keep one, do you?
1: No, no, I don't.
0: No, I didn't think so.
1: No, it's all right, though. I mean, the man wants to... Oh, he wants to set things down. Why, he ought to do it.
0: I remember once you said that you didn't keep one because there was a lot you wanted to forget.
1: I probably said that.
0: Well, I know I just took from that you didn't approve of journals.
1: Did I say I didn't approve, Mr. Seibert?
0: No, sir. I just took from that what I thought was...
1: No, wait a minute. I didn't mean to bark at you. Well, what I mean is, a lot of men keep journals, that's all. It's man wants to do it, it's up to him. It's all right.
0: Yes, sir.
1: Mr. Seibert, do you drink?
0: Drink?
1: Yeah, drink. Whiskey. You know, whiskey.
0: Well, sometimes... I'm not sure I know what you're talking about, Captain.
1: I'm talking about drinking, Mr. Seibert. You and me in a bottle of whiskey.
0: Now?
1: Right now.
0: I'd be proud to, Captain.
1: Yeah. Yeah, me too, Mr. Seibert.
0: Gotta be a first time for everything. Isn't that what you say? A first time for everything?
1: Yeah, you hear it all the time.
0: That's what I say, too. The first time I ever came over to Laramie Village. The drink, I mean. With a fellow officer. To drink. You do it a lot?
1: Sometimes. You know, when it seems like a good idea.
0: Well, that's a good idea. When it seems like a good idea.
1: Best time.
0: You know, when I was a cadet at the Point, a couple of us upperclassmen decided we want to go in this little tavern. Only it's across the Hudson River. And where we have to cross is no bridge.
1: Makes kind of wet walking.
0: Yeah, it does. So we made these plebes. You know what plebes are, Captain.
1: Yeah, I ever heard about them.
0: Well, we made these plebes get an old barge for us. We crossed that old Hudson that night, like Washington crossing the Delaware.
1: Yeah, it sounds like a lot of fun.
0: It was a lot of fun. We sure enjoyed that. Oh, pour you a drink?
1: Oh, sure, thanks.
0: You know, the way I'm talking, I guess I don't need one, except... Well, I do need one. Does that sound all right?
1: You don't need one, but you do. Sounds all right to me.
0: Well, I'm glad. Yeah, I drink a little, Captain. I always get talking about West Point. I hope you don't mind.
1: You talk about anything that comes into your head.
0: You mean that?
1: I said it.
0: Oh, there's something I've wanted to talk to you about for a long time.
1: Well, this would be a good time to say it.
0: It's Clausewitz. I've always wanted to discuss Clausewitz with you.
1: It might be a very short discussion.
0: Well, you've read him, of course. Karl von Clausewitz is the Prussian?
1: I know who you're talking about. He wrote a stack of books hip high about military strategy.
0: Oh, I couldn't believe you wouldn't know about him. I think I read every word he ever wrote. Some of it in the original German.
1: Clausewitz's field was artillery.
0: That is true, that is true. But still, most army men I've known feel that as a strategist, he was the greatest of them all.
1: Oh, you can find army men who say he produced no system of strategy at all.
0: No system of strategy?
1: What was it?
0: Well, in his exposition of the philosophy of war, he pointed out that all of the enemy, men, women, children, they were all part of war.
1: You call that a system of strategy?
0: In total war, you bet I do.
1: How about our wars here, now?
0: Well, doesn't apply, naturally.
1: Next time you fight a total war, you follow Clausewitz to the letter.
0: Don't you worry a little bit. I will. You don't like Clausewitz.
1: I can't use him. I'm in the cavalry. I fight little wars.
0: You don't like Clausewitz. And I don't understand it, because you're a good man, Quince. A good man, smart. Imagine me talking to you man to man this way. Imagine that.
1: Don't have to imagine it. We're doing it.
0: Now that calls for a little drink. Oh my.
1: Oh, sorry. I guess I knocked that over.
0: You knocked it over?
1: Yeah.
0: Isn't that funny? I thought I did. are you drunk, Captain?
1: Drunk and disorderly, Mr. Simon.
0: Drunk. Oh, that's wonderful. You know, I don't think you know how wonderful that is. Oh, don't you worry, Captain. I'll see that we get back to the fort in good shape.

0: Well, morning, Mr. Seibert.
1: Morning, Captain.
0: You look very fit.
1: I feel fine, sir. And you?
0: I'm alive, Mr. Seibert. And that's pure exaggeration.
1: I doused my head in a cold basin a few times. It made all the difference.
0: I left my head in the basin.
1: Oh, about last night, Captain. If I said anything, sir, out of line. Well, I did have quite a bit to drink.
0: And so did I. Might have said a few things myself. I enjoyed it, Mr. Seibert.
1: It was my pleasure.
0: You seen the Major yet?
1: No, sir. I thought we ought to present a united front, Captain.
0: Fine. We'll do that. Captain Quince, Lieutenant Seibert's reporting, Major. As you were, gentlemen. Sit down.
1: Thank you, sir.
2: Strange bit of business has come up. Think maybe you're the man to take a patrol out and check into it. Ever been a part of a roundup, Lieutenant?
1: Cattle, sir? No, I haven't.
2: Not cattle. These are wild horses.
1: Yeah, I didn't know you could round up wild horses.
2: I don't say it's easy, but... Are you listening, Captain?
0: No, I'm listening. How many wild horses?
2: The report says about 50, over near the Mud Springs station. Some settlers and some folks from a wagon train are supposed to have them contained in a canyon near there.
0: Who says they're wild?
2: Until I know different, I'll have to go by the telegraph message, Captain. It says they're wild. The settlers want no part of them. They're stampeding off a lot of their stock. I think we should get them if we can before any renegade Sioux capture them.
1: Well, it's worth a try, sir. If we get any of them, we're ahead of the game.
0: When do we leave, Major?
2: As soon as you pick your men. Take as many as you need.
1: Well, I'd say it wasn't a question of how many, Major, so long as we pick the best riders. Don't you agree, Captain?
0: Completely, Mr. Seibert.
2: If that's the case. Now, look here, Lee. Gentlemen, I'll want reports regularly by telegraph and... Move out.

0: this your plan we're working out here, Captain?
1: Something wrong with the plan, Sergeant?
0: I can't say it's wrong. It's working.
1: Was Mr. Seibert's with you?
0: No, sir. He's down there, operating a lot like Napoleon.
1: Like Clausewitz, Sergeant.
0: Who's that?
1: Friend of Mr. Seibert's. You have any trouble bringing the Indians over from the reservation?
0: Not a bit. You know, they're kind of peaceful-like when you got guns and they ain't. Good idea bringing Indians. Reckon they know more about wild horses than we do.
1: Yeah, reckon they do.
0: Captain, you right sure this is your plan?
1: Mr. Seibert's and I discussed it and agreed on it. Any questions, Sergeant?
0: No, sir. None I'm ready to ask.
1: I'm riding down to the mouth of the canyon. Looks like they're cutting them out of there at a good rate. You coming?
0: I was told to hold this position, Captain, as a lookout.
1: Yeah. See, you keep a sharp eye, Sergeant.
0: Yes, sir.

0: Look good from a distance, Mr. Simons.
1: Thanks, Captain. I'm glad you rode down. It looks even better close up.
0: Yeah, you got some of them on lead ropes already.
1: Borrowed a corral from the next ranch. Some of those Indians can sit them already. Best natural riders in the world, you know, Indians.
0: That's what I understand. Looked to me like you got most of the 50 out of the canyon.
1: Well, we'll get back to Fort Laramie with at least 40 of them, Captain. Of course, that's a few days off, but we got what we came for.
0: Yeah, that's the important thing.
1: Are you feeling better?
0: Hmm?
1: Your leg. It doesn't bother you anymore?
0: Oh. Yeah, it's coming right along, thanks. You've done a good job, Mr. Simons. All of it. Mighty good job.
1: Thank you, sir. Feels like I have.

0: Oh, I almost forgot. Brought you some cigars, Captain.
1: Thank you, Major. That's still good tobacco. You come a long way from that smelly hod you used to carry.
0: I'm not the only one that's come a long way, Lee.
1: That so?
0: Lieutenant Seibert's around?
1: He left just a few minutes ago. Went down to the post office. They sent word a book he'd ordered had come through.
0: A book?
1: General McClellan's book.
0: On the regulations and instructions for the cavalry in time of war?
1: Yeah.
0: Well, I'll be... I don't know what you did, how you managed, Lee, but you worked wonders with him. I want you to know I'm grateful.
1: I'm no hand at that kind of thing, Major. If the problem's not a problem anymore, you should thank Mr. Seibert's.
0: He's a different man. That's all the thanks he needs. It's a big change, Lee. We're welding a tight-knit little force here, men who fight together and live together. Now that you and Seibert's are friends...
1: Well, just a minute, Major. I'm a soldier. If I can help lick another soldier's problem, that's fine with me. But you're talking about friends.
0: You don't like Seibert's?
1: Like him? Well, that's not my kind of word. You asked me once what I thought of him. I told you he was very young.
0: I took it you meant inexperienced.
1: Young, inexperienced. I'm calling it immature. You can get old with years, you can get experience, but maturity, that's something you earn. It's got to be in you to earn it.
0: Well, I don't believe in miracles, Captain. You and Seibert's are night and day. Nothing will change that.
1: No, we're different men, that's all.
0: Seibert's has licked a big hurdle with your help. Maybe that's the beginning of maturity.
1: Maybe it is, Major. Maybe. Maybe it is.

Fort Laramie is produced and directed by Norman MacDonald and stars Raymond Burr as Lee Quince, Captain of Cavalry, with Vic Perrin as Sergeant Gorse. The script was specially written for Fort Laramie by Kathleen Height, with sound patterns by Bill James and Ray Kemper. Musical supervision by Amerigo Marino. Featured in the cast were Jack Moyles as Major Daggett, Harry Bartell as Lieutenant Seiberts, and Helen Klebe as Mrs. Daggett.

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1: Next week, another transcribed story of the Northwest frontier and the troopers who fought under Lee Quince, Captain of Cavalry.
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0: Luck of the Irish. I'm Chris DeMayo, Fox News. Ireland hosting President Trump this weekend.
1: President Trump is here in Dublin, Ireland this weekend, already meeting with the country's leaders, conversations and topics ranging on a variety of issues from trade tensions to the conflict with Iran, Gaza, as well as Ireland's neutrality in a lot of these conflicts. So the president in the morning at the ambassador's residence met with business leaders and spoke to the press, calling this relationship fantastic.
2: I'm pleased to say that Ireland is now the sixth largest source of foreign direct investment in the United States, with nearly $392 billion invested in 2025.
1: Trump met with Ireland's president, Catherine Colonna, and the Taoiseach of the Prime Minister, Micheál Martin. The president wading into one of Ireland's most politically sensitive questions, telling the press he would love to see Irish reunification.
0: Fox's Alex Hogan in Dublin, the president also attending a golf tournament at his resort. Strikes continue in the war between Russia and Ukraine.
3: Eight people were killed. Dozens of others were injured across cities in Ukraine after those Russian strikes. Meanwhile, over in Russia, Ukrainian forces targeted two chemical industrial facilities. President Zelensky was in Canada meeting with Ukrainian military pilots. He also met with Prime Minister Mark Carney, pressing allies, of course, for more support. Carney said one-third of all the drones they manufacture will go to support Ukraine's defense. Meanwhile, Russian President Vladimir Putin, he's in India alongside other leaders from 11 BRICS nations. That includes China, Brazil, South Africa, just to name a few. Putin said that if European governments send troops to Ukraine, it will mean, quote, a war with Russia.
0: Fox's Stephanie Bennett. Russia launching the full-scale invasion in February of 2022. A quiet Atlantic hurricane season, just five weak tropical storms have formed. 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
0: A tribute to the late Dolly Parton is one step closer to taking off.
7: In a 6-0 vote, the Metropolitan Nashville Airport Authority voted unanimously to start the process of changing the airport's name in honor of late country music icon Dolly Parton. The big change would make her the first woman whose name would grace one of America's busiest airports. And this move has a ton of support, considering the deep ties Parton has to her home state of Tennessee. Both the governor and Nashville International Airport announced an effort to name the airport in Parton's honor. There's also a petition that has more than 155,000 verified signatures calling for the airport to be renamed Dolly Parton International Airport.
0: Fox's Christina Coleman. Rescuers recover more bodies from a passenger ferry gutted by a fire in the Philippines. 76 now confirmed dead. The cause of the fire not determined. When it comes to sleep, new research suggests getting too much could be linked to some of the same aging concerns as getting too little.
8: Researchers studying sleep and biological aging found people who reported sleeping less than 6 hours or more than 8 hours a day tended to show signs of faster aging across several parts of the body. The lowest biological aging levels generally found among people getting roughly 6.5 to 8 hours of sleep, although the sweet spot varied by organ and sex. Researchers stress the findings don't prove too much or too little sleep caused faster aging. In fact, unusually long sleep could sometimes be a sign of underlying health problems. The findings published in the journal Nature. Therese Crowley, Fox News.
0: Police are investigating the death of a black woman in Mississippi who was found hanging from a tree last month. They say more arrests are expected. Police in Jackson saying that Jock Ratliff, who's also black, is in custody. I'm Chris DeMayo. This is Fox News.

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1: I can see you right now in the kitchen bending over a hot stove, but I can't see the stove.
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5: What do you do, Carl? 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
6: 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I mean, when I saw the iPod first time, I was like, man, I could have kicked myself.
5: That was so hard on him.
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11: 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My co-host is the vivacious Lisa Wolf. In this hour, Ronald Coleman hosts Favorite Story, starring Janet Waldo from 1948. But first, Lisa Wolf Dylan is our lyricist for Learning the Lyrics. Lisa will read popular song lyrics. I'll try to guess the name of the songs while you play along at home. Right, Lisa?
5: Right, Carl. We are on the letter Y.
11: But why?
5: Why?
11: I need to know.
5: Well, we're not going to do X, so we went right to Y. Okay. Mike, what do you think?
12: I'm going to say he's only going to get the second one.
5: Well, that's interesting because
11: what?
5: I think...
11: Just the second
5: I
11: one.
5: I think you're going to get all three.
11: All right.
5: No, I really do.
11: Yeah.
12: Yeah, baby.
5: I'm feeling really good about this. I feel like you're going to be on all three.
11: Well, your score will be higher if I get all three.
5: Well, that's how it works. When you do well, I do well.
11: That's right.
5: So my life is dependent upon you.
11: We're a team. We're the host and co-host, so...
5: So that's
11: I sometimes wonder
5: concept.
11: Who the host is and who the co-host is.
5: Oh, I don't know either. It gets me confused.
12: I mostly wonder when we're going to get a pizza again.
5: I keep offering Mike, and he never rises to the challenge.
11: Getting 12 out of 12?
5: No, it was 11, to be
11: clear.
5: Whatever. And it was 50-50.
11: Whatever.
5: Okay, you gloated and you lost.
11: I know.
5: So you learned a lesson. All right.
11: That should be the name of a song. You gloated and you lost.
5: You're a gloater.
11: Yeah, I am kind of, aren't I?
5: You kind of are.
12: That'll be your first big hit, maybe.
5: You're a gloater.
11: When you gloat, you lose.
5: I don't think a gloater is a word, but I think it fits here.
11: All right.
5: So here's the first Y song.
11: Okay.
5: You've got this, Carl.
11: Y. All right.
5: Ready?
11: Mm-hmm.
5: Shot through the heart and you're to blame.
11: Shot through the heart.
5: And you're to blame.
11: You make love a bad name. You give love a bad name.
5: Ding.
13: Shot through the heart and you're to blame, darling. You give love.
12: I didn't think you'd come up with the title.
5: It's so strong right there.
11: Bon Jovi.
5: Bon Jovi. You give love a bad name.
11: An angel smile.
5: One more time.
11: Oh, wait. Not ready yet. Boom, boom, boom, boom, boom, boom, boom. Angel smile.
5: Almost.
11: Is what you
5: Not quite
11: sell.
5: Yet. Here we go.
11: Angel smile is what you

0: song.
1: Got it.
0: You sure did. I think you're going to get all of these.
1: Yeah, baby.
0: Not listening to Mike on this one. All right.
1: Mike says I'm going to get this one.
0: You will. You'll get all right. them all.
1: Okay.
0: Mike, you don't think he's going to get the last one? Did you look at it?
1: Yeah.
0: That is Carl.
2: I don't know.
0: That is Carl. That,
1: it must
0: like,
1: be.
0: The last one defines Carl.
1: Okay.
0: Okay. Here's the second song.
1: Mm.
0: I need love, love to ease my mind.
1: I need love, love to ease my mind.
0: I need to find,
1: find
0: someone to call mine. But Mama
1: you
0: said.
1: You don't hurry love.
0: You can't hurry love. I'll take it.

0: to love all three of these songs.
1: So that's Diana Ross right
0: yes,
1: there, right?
0: Exactly. I happen to love all three. That's why I feel like you'll love all three. So.
1: All right.
0: We're pretty in sync with music.
1: All right.
0: Mostly.
1: So Lisa says I'm going to get this next one.
0: 100%.
1: Well, hang on a second. I got you.
0: 100%.
2: Yeah, baby.
0: Not even a question.
1: I'm 100% I'm getting this?
0: 100%.
1: 100%.
0: 100%.
1: Wow.
0: 100. Here
1: wow.
0: you go.
1: Okay.
0: I got chills. That's all you need.
1: I got chills. They're multiplying. And I'm
0: what?
1: Keep going.
0: Losing control.
1: Losing control. It's from Greece.
0: Because the power.
1: Power.
0: You're supplying. It's electrifying. You better shape up.
1: You better shape up. Is that the name? You better shape up?
0: It's not.
1: Because you need a man.
0: I need a man.
1: Go on.
0: And my heart. I thought you'd know the words. And you better shape up. You better understand. To my heart, I must be true. Nothing left. Nothing left for me.
1: You're the one that I want.
0: Ding. Love.
2: Good job.
0: Yep.
1: They're multiplying. Thanks, Mike.
0: Pretty sure my score just skyrocketed.
1: Losing control. Cause the power you're supplying.
0: It's electrifying.

0: so
1: I
0: fantastic.
1: Told you, this defines you.
0: Did you ever see this movie, Mike? Grease?
2: I have.
0: What a movie. I mean, she is a cutie patootie.
1: I mean, the two of them together were just...
0: I mean, he's great and she's great. Everybody in the whole movie is great.
1: Yeah, it's really an
0: You're
1: icon.
0: Even great in it, Lisa.
1: Thanks, Carl. I have think a you little play, small part.
0: I think you play the principal.
1: No.
0: You're Eve Arden.
1: No, I was one of the girls.
0: You're the principal. You're Eve Arden.
1: No, I was not, but I'd like to be.
0: Better shape up, because I need a woman.
1: Yes, you do.
0: All right, Lisa.
1: Yeah, all right, Carl.
0: I got all three.
1: Absolutely.
0: So, you know what? That put you in the 900s.
1: Oh, I know.
0: You
1: I
0: were
1: know.
0: In the 800s, put you in the 900s.
1: Oh, I don't think I was, but
0: yeah, you
1: okay.
0: were.
1: No, I wasn't.
0: I'm the scorer.
1: No, I wasn't.
0: If I would have won a pizza for me and Mike.
2: I was just going to say.
1: You'd have a perfect score. All on your own, yeah.
0: All right, when we come back, we're going to tune into Favorite Story starring Ronald Colman. Stick around.

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1: 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All right, Lisa, it's time for, you ready for this? You know this song, you know this program? Favorite Story? You've heard it before,
5: well,
1: right?
5: Well, sure, we've played it here on
1: Favorite Story was an anthology series, and it was hosted by the great Ronald Coleman. It was produced and transcribed by the Ziv Company. That's who I licensed it from. And it was adaptations of literature and classics, and each one was selected by a celebrity. In other words, it was their favorite story. They'd go to Bob Hope and say, Bob Hope, what's your favorite story? He'd say, Gulliver's Travels, or whatever, you know what I mean? Or Moby Dick. And then they would present it on the show. That was the whole, that was the kind of the favorite premise. Story, kind of like little hook. It was syndicated, and Ronald Coleman hosted all the shows, and the regular cast members were the best in radio's West Coast, like William Conrad, Janet Waldo, which stars in this show, Howard Duff, Jeff Corey, Parley Bear, and Jerome Lawrence and Robert L. Lee produced and directed. There was 118 episodes, and it lasted lasted from 1946 until 1949. And this is A Doll's House, and it's a great story. Ronald Coleman is the host. Henrik Ibsen was the author. Let's go back to March 16th, 1948 for Favorite Story.
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imagination is as good as many, many voyages, and considerably cheaper. And the imagination of a child is a wondrous thing indeed. For without grown-up reality to stand in the way, a young gentleman of 10 can be Charlemagne riding to victory, or heavyweight boxing champion of the world. The magic casements are very wide. Time and space are dissolved. Anything can happen inside a kid's head. That's the title of this week's favorite story, an original radio yarn. Classrooms and clubs have taken quite a fancy to this story, and it has been published in many anthologies. Douglas Fairbanks Jr. happened on it while searching for film material and named Inside a Kid's Head his favorite story. This personally conducted tour through the brain of a 10-year-old was written by Jerome Lawrence and Robert E. Lee. Right this way, please. Just follow the guide.

0: Ladies and gentlemen, will the members of the tour please stay together?
1: Oh, sure.
0: Oh, that's better. We are now standing inside the brain of Richie Price.
2: Oh.
0: This is not usually included in the 55-cent tour, but... Oh, excuse me, sir. Don't stand too close to those nerve centers. High voltage, you know.
2: Oh, sorry.
0: Thank you. Right now, Richie is in his history class in grade 5B at Hazeldale Elementary School. We are standing at the medulla oblongata, looking up into the cerebellum.
3: Pardon me, guide, but what's all that over there? It looks like wool.
0: Oh, that is wool, madam. This boy has been wool gathering quite a bit lately. You'll notice that the walls here are lined with gray matter, which absorbs any ideas that may be floating about.
4: Oh, my goodness.
2: What was that, guy?
0: Oh, that was just an idea going in one ear and out the other. We're now coming into the cerebrum, the largest section of the brain. On the right, you see the master control panel for the automatic functions, such as heartbeats, digestion, breathing, and so forth.
5: Inhale. Exhale. Inhale, exhale, inhale, exhale, inhale.
3: That must be the breathing mechanism.
0: That's right, ma'am. And here's the digestion control.
6: Four more licorice drops coming past the epiglottis.
7: Okay, better turn on a little more gastric juice.
6: Right, Chief.
7: Master control, go ahead.
8: Oh, stomach calling.
7: Roger, stomach. Over to you.
8: Look, Chief, I'm going to be upset if this eating between meals isn't cut out. I haven't even digested those peanut butter sandwiches that came down for lunch. We got to get some rest down here.
7: Well, I'll shoot a memo up to the Common Sense Department, see if we can't get them to conserve on the food intake. We haven't been getting much cooperation from Common Sense lately. Do the best you can.
8: Will go, Chief.
3: Isn't that wonderful?
0: Yes, yes, it's quite a complicated apparatus. Now, folks, we've installed an observation booth on the second floor of the cranium, right up these stairs. From this booth, you can see and hear everything that goes on in this boy's head. Through this doorway, please.
3: Oh, this is nice.
2: Plush chairs and everything. Can we smoke?
0: Oh, no, I'm sorry, sir. The Board of Health says no smoking. It might cause a fever. Just a moment. I'll turn this loudspeaker on the main thinking channel.
9: And children, don't forget that up to this time, King John was the absolute monarch of England. Anything he said
0: was
9: law.
0: That's his history teacher talking.
9: But King John wasn't a good king. He mistreated his subjects, and that's why his barons made him sign the Great Charter. Now close your history books, children, and...
0: Well, the reception isn't very good. I'm afraid this boy Richie Price isn't paying much attention to his teacher. Oh, the imagination is coming in on the same wavelength. Oh, this ought to be interesting.
10: Now, look here, King. You've been acting awfully bossy lately, and we barons are getting pretty sick of it.
11: What dost thou propose, Sir Richie? Thou hast no right to challenge the King of England.
10: Well, now, Your Majesty, we barons have been talking this over just between ourselves. And we come to the conclusion the people ought to have something to say about what's going on.
12: Please, Father, why don't you do as Sir Richie asks? He's so handsome.
11: This is none of thy concern, Princess Mary Jane. My liegemen, this is treason.
10: Just get down off your high horse, King John. All we're asking you to do is put your name on this hunk of paper, so as folks won't have to worry about you not treating them right. I happen to have a fountain pen right here in my suit of armor. Now, if you'll just sign on the dotted line...
11: I refuse. Thou art a traitor.
10: We mean business, King John. You better sign or we'll have to get tough.
12: Sir Richie is right. Sign, Father.
10: You better if you want to keep on being king around here.
11: Very well, Sir Richie. Give me the pen. There. Take your old paper.
12: Sir Richie, you're so wonderful.
10: Oh, it was nothing. Gentlemen! Gentlemen, we shall call this... the Magna Carta.
12: Three cheers for Sir Richie.
13: Hurrah for Sir Richie. Richie. Richie.
10: Richie. Richie. Richie. Richie.
3: Huh?
10: Yeah.
3: Oh, yes, Miss Ludlow?
9: Well, will you stop daydreaming long enough to answer the question I just asked?
3: Why,
10: King John?
9: Oh, in 14 years of teaching, that is the first time a pupil ever told me that King John invented the sewing machine. Wait, class. Get class. For tomorrow, study Chapter 8 in your general science book. Class dismissed. Oh, Richie.
10: Yes, ma'am?
9: Richie, what do you think we should do with a boy who doesn't pay attention in class?
10: I don't know, ma'am.
9: Do you think we should give him a note to take home to his parents?
10: Do we have to do anything that severe?
9: I'm afraid so. And there you are. I want you to take this home, have your father sign it, and bring it back to me.
10: Yes, ma'am. Mary Jane! Hey, Mary Jane!
12: Go away, silly. I don't want to be seen walking with you.
10: Gee whiz, Mary Jane. What's the matter?
12: Because you're silly, that's what you are. Why don't you ever study your lessons?
10: I do, but I just forgot or something.
12: You needn't ask me to walk home with you. Billy Winkler's already asked me.
10: Him? Oh, gee. Gee whiz.
14: Oh, what's that, Guide?
0: Keep your seats, ladies and gentlemen. There's nothing to worry about.
14: Sure.
0: That low gray fog you see rolling in from the cerebellum is nothing but gloom. Pure gloom.
9: Rich.
15: What matters to you matters to us. 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
9: Says, oh, your father'll be furious.
10: Well, maybe we hadn't ought to bother him when he's so worried about the election.
9: Well, when those boys and girls go home and tell their folks the kind of boy you are, do you think they'll vote for Daddy next Tuesday?
10: I don't know.
9: Oh, good heavens, your father'll be home any minute. Be sure to brush your hair and clean your fingernails, Richie, before dinner. Your father's invited the Winklers over.
10: Billy, too? Is he coming?
9: Yes. And I want you to be a little gentleman.
10: Oh, nuts.
9: After all, Mr. Winkler's one of the most important men in the county.
10: He's fat, that's what.
9: And if we want Daddy to be elected state assemblyman, we'll have to be very nice to the Winklers.
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30: Are you sure we should get matching tattoos on our first date?
31: Sure. We'll probably stay together.
30: Probably? It's been 23 minutes since I ate. I can probably swim.
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30: Okay, now tell me what to do. Cannonball!
33: Cramp! Oh, I have a cramp.
30: Ready to go?
31: Hey, are you sure you're okay to drive?
30: Yeah, I'm pretty sober. Yeah, I'm probably okay.
29: Probably okay isn't okay, especially when it comes to drinking and

0: be more tired or something like that. It does have some effects.
1: I'm sure it does. You just don't know what to attribute it to.
0: Right, exactly.
1: Exactly. So that's why we... I know you reached out to 120 Life because it had been such a help for you and you thought it would be such a help for our listeners as well. 120 Life is not a pill. It's not a stimulant or anything like that. It's a powdered version, which you can mix with water or juice. And I know that you like to mix with water. And the people over at 120 Life are suggesting you try an experiment. Take your blood pressure, try 120 Life for 14 days, and then try your measure your blood pressure again after and see if your numbers don't improve.
0: Yeah, they will.
1: They're pretty darn sure they will. I know they did for you. If they don't, you get a full refund, but they feel very confident that they will.
0: Yeah.
1: But I think that our listeners should read all about it. There's a lot of great information on their website if you think you might be a candidate for 120 Life. So go to 120life.com and make sure to use promo code Carl because you will receive 20% off your order.
0: Yeah, and if your blood pressure does not get lowered by it, they will give you all your money back. And when you get an order confirmation from them, send it to me, Carl, at classicradioclub.com. I'll send you 100 half-hour classic radio shows as a thank you. All right, we're listening to Favorite Story, a really good good story called A Doll's House, starring Janet Waldo, and William Conrad is in this cast. Ronald Coleman is the host. Let's go back to March 16, 1948 for the conclusion to Favorite Story.
2: Let me warm up your coffee, Mr. Winkler.
3: Thank you very much. Go on, Price.
4: Well, as I was saying, J.B., we all know how badly the State Highway Commission has been run. Now, if I'm elected state assemblyman, that graft is going to be stopped.
3: A lofty sentiment, Price.
4: Now, I have the facts on this highway swindle that'll blow the opposition to bits. It's all typed out here in this article. But Jeff Green's newspaper won't print it. He's on the other side of the fence politically.
3: Well, what's your idea?
4: Now, why don't we get an appropriation from the party funds to print up a copy of this exposé and mail it to every voter in the county? The election would be in the bag.
2: Why don't we all go into the living room and finish our coffee there?
4: Oh, good idea. Richie?
5: Yes, Dad?
4: You take Billy up to your room and show him your electric train, eh?
5: Oh, does he still play with electric trains?
3: Run along, Billy.
5: Okay.
4: Now, this may run into some money, J.B., but as I see it, it's the only sure way to get the votes we need.
5: Come on.
2: Okay.
5: This is my room.
2: Gee, it's small. Let's see your train.
5: It's all set up over here. It's got a variable speed rheostat, automatic signals, and it'll stop on a dime. Watch. See? Isn't that keen?
2: Nah, it's punk. That's for kids.
5: Kids, huh?
2: What else you got?
5: I got some boxing gloves. Here, try them on.
2: I don't like boxing gloves.
5: Come on, I'll show you something.
2: No, I don't want to.
5: You said you didn't like kid stuff. Well, this ain't kid stuff. Come on, put up your dukes.
2: Hey, wait a minute. Don't you hurt me.
5: It's easy, see? You lead with your right and then with your left.
2: Hey!
5: Like this.
2: Ouch,
5: one,
2: look out!
5: Two! One, two!
6: Another, it's the old 1-2-1-2. Pepsi's in rare form tonight. It's the fight of his life. Oh, the challenger just launched a terrific left to Dempsey's chin. He's reeling. The champ's against the ropes. And there's the bell, folks, that ends the round. The seconds are helping Dempsey back to his corner.
7: How are you, Richie? Are you all right, boy?
5: It was nothing, Mac. Give me the towel.
7: Don't forget, Richie Dempsey has never lost a fight.
5: Don't worry, Mac. I won't let you down.
7: It's not just the world's heavyweight championship that's at stake. Or that $1 million purse. But Mary Jane has promised to walk home from school with the winner of this fight.
5: Did she really say that?
7: And what's more, she's out there in the audience right now cheering for you.
5: Mary Jane here?
8: Hooray for Richie Dempsey!
5: Let me yak that Billy Furple.
6: They're coming out of their corners. Oh, with that first punch of the round, Richie Dempsey knocks the challenger out cold. Mr. Dempsey, won't you say something to our radio audience?
5: Gentlemen, I am happy to be the heavyweight champion of the world.
7: Yay! Richie, what happened? What's Billy doing there on the floor? Wake up, son. Wake up.
5: We was just playing.
4: Well, the boy's out cold. Mother, get some smelling salts.
9: Oh, dear.
2: Huh? What happened?
3: Never mind, Mrs. Price. He's coming, too. Are you hurt, son?
2: Oh, my chin hurts. He hit me.

0: on the chin.
1: Richie.
2: Would you mind getting our coats? I'd better get the boy home.
3: But, J.B., what about the election?
2: We'll have to forget the whole thing for now. And, Price, if that was my boy, he'd get a good talking to. Good night.
4: Good night,
5: J.B.
4: I guess Mr. Winkler was sort of mad, wasn't he, Father?
5: Richie?
4: Yes, Dad.
5: You wanted me to be elected state assemblyman next Tuesday, didn't you?
4: Sure, Dad.
5: Well, there isn't a chance now. Mr. Winkler was the only man who could get that article of mine published and circulated.
4: Would you like to take away my allowance for a week?
5: Richie, your mother and I are going to give you just one more chance. If I hear of your misbehaving just once again, something drastic is going to happen.
4: Gee whiz.
5: Is there any aspirin, Ella?
6: Yes, in the medicine chest.
5: I'm going to lie down for a while. I feel terrible.
4: Mom.
6: Yes, Richie?
4: Did you give Dad that note for Miss Ludlow yet?
6: I gave it to him, but he just stuffed it in his pocket. I don't think he's read it.
4: You don't, huh? Mom, was it in his suit coat pocket or his overcoat pocket?

We're ready for Act Two of Douglas Fairbanks Jr.'s favorite story, Inside a Kid's Head. Richie Price, age 10, is a young man with a powerful imagination. All of a sudden, he's a knight in armor at the court of King John. Or Richie Dempsey, the finest boxer who ever stepped into a ring. Of course, if you're of a practical turn of mind, you'll probably call this just plain and fancy daydreaming. Well, maybe it is, but let's see what happens as we continue this guided tour inside a kid's head.

0: Gracious God, what's that?
1: That's a three-alarm warning from the conscience.
2: What's going on?
0: Is there any danger?
1: Can't tell exactly yet. Evidently, young Richie's up to something he shouldn't be doing. I haven't heard a racket like that from his conscience since he cribbed in an arithmetic exam back in 43.
0: Say, Guide, isn't it getting fainter?
1: Yes, I'm afraid he isn't paying much attention to it.
2: Uh-oh, what's happened?
1: Let's tune in on the visual channel and see what he's up to. Do you see what he's doing? He's sneaking into his father's closet. He's reaching into his father's coat pocket. He's groping around in the dark. He's taking an envelope out of the pocket and slipping it under his sweater. Hang on to your chairs, ladies and gentlemen. There's nothing to worry about. Richie's just going downstairs three steps at a time. Now I think he's going into the local newspaper office.
0: Hi, Mac.
3: Hi, Richie.
0: Putting the paper to bed, Mac?
3: Yeah.
0: Got much more to linotype?
3: Oh, just the editorials, then we're all washed up.
0: Will you let me type some?
3: Maybe. Well, spill it.
0: Huh?
3: Spill it. What's on your mind?
0: Oh, gosh, Mac, nobody understands me except you. You're the only friend I've got in the world.
3: Trouble at home?
0: Trouble every place. I guess I dinged my dad's chances of being state assemblyman. I got bawled out at school, and Mary Jane doesn't like me anymore, and everything.
3: Mm-hmm. Where were you running from just now?
0: Home. I said King John invented the sewing machine.
3: Oh, no.
0: And Miss Ludlow gave me a note to take home to my dad. And all kinds of terrible things happened at home.
3: Uh-huh.
0: So I took the note out of my dad's pocket so he wouldn't see it, and... Well, here I am.
3: You mean you went through your pa's pockets?
0: Well, I didn't steal anything. I just borrowed the note for a while, so he wouldn't see it and have more to worry about.
3: Let me see the note.
0: Here.
3: Miss Ludlow write this?
0: Yeah.
3: I charge that the State Highway Commission is rife with graft and corruption.
0: Holy jumping Jupiter, I got the wrong paper.
3: I kind of wondered if Miss Ludlow was going into politics.
0: Oh, Mac, my dad'll skin me. Oh, everything's wrong now. Gee whiz, Mac, what'll I do?
3: Now, look, Richie, things will work out all right. What you've got to do is get your mind off of your troubles. Why don't you go over and knock out a few lines in the other linotype?
0: Can I, honest?
3: Yeah, sure, but watch out. Don't get a shock.
0: Well, thanks, Mac. Gee, thanks. Gosh, now I wonder what I'll write. Oh, Miss Mary Jane.
4: Yes, Mr. Franklin.
0: Bring your notebook in here. I want to give you some dictation for Poor Richie's Almanac.
4: Yes, Mr. Franklin.
0: Take a maxim. A penny saved is a penny earned. How do you like that, Miss Mary Jane?
4: A lofty sentiment, Mr. Franklin.
0: You may call me Richie if you like.
4: Oh, you're so clever, Richie.
0: And here's another one that I thought of yesterday afternoon while I was inventing the rocking chair. A stitch in time saves nine.
4: Oh, you're so clever, Richie Franklin.
0: Take these down to the press room and see that they get in this issue of Poor Richie's Almanac.
4: Yes, Mr. Franklin.
0: I have a free hour. What do you suppose I ought to invent?
4: You're the clever one, Mr. Franklin.
0: I know. It's an idea I had while I was in France last year buying Louisiana. Thought I'd call it the harmonica.
4: I'll take these maxims right down to the print shop.
0: Very well. Now, let me see. Let's see here. There.
4: Is there anything else, Mr. Franklin?
0: Well, it's all finished. Listen.
4: Oh, it's wonderful. You're so clever, Richie Franklin.
0: Oh, it's nothing, really. Come in.
5: Mr. Franklin, I have a scoop for Poor Richie's Almanac. A scoop.
0: Oh, now, just calm down, young man, and tell me what this is all about.
5: Mr. Franklin, I charge that the Continental Congress is rife with graft and corruption. Here, this paper will explain everything, sir.
0: Miss Mary Jane, would you please hand me my bifocals? Thank you. Continental Congress, rife, graft. Why, this will blow the opposition to bits.
5: Every voter in the American colony should see a copy of this expose, sir. And you're the only man who can publish and circulate it in poor Richie's almanac.
0: It's very fortunate that yesterday I invented the linotype machine. Otherwise, we can never get this out in time for today's issue. Come with me.
5: What an amazing machine. Where did you ever get the idea?
0: It came to me like a flash while I was signing the Declaration of Independence. Give me that expose. I'll set it up myself. What was that?
4: It's beginning to thunder and lightning out, Mr. Franklin.
0: Lightning, that's just what I've been waiting for. Miss Mary Jane, get me my kite.
4: Here it is, Mr. Franklin.
5: I'll help you launch it, Mr. Franklin.
0: Thank you, son. There she goes. Now, hand me that key, Miss Mary Jane.
4: Here you are, sir. Oh, I wonder what he's going to invent now.
0: I think the kite's up high enough. Now, watch carefully, everyone. I'm going to touch this key to the kite string.
6: Oh!
0: Gentlemen, I have decided to call my invention electricity.
4: Oh, gee.
3: After all the times I've let you play with that linotype, you ought to know better.
0: Gosh, I burned my finger. It hurts.
3: Oh, here. Let me see.
0: Ow.
3: Yeah, kind of a bad burn. We better go next door and I'll give you some first aid. Oh, Joe, lock up that editorial page, will you?
7: Guide, what's happening now? I can't see a thing.
1: Nothing's happening, ma'am. The boy's asleep. And he's not even dreaming.
2: How come?
1: I think he's blown a fuse in his imagination. Besides, he's had a pretty tough day. But something ought to be happening soon. You see, it's morning already.
8: Richie, wake up.
1: That's his mother calling him now.
7: Wake up, Richie.
0: Huh? Say, what's going on downstairs?
7: Put on your bathrobe and come down. Just about everybody in town's here. Your father's so excited he can hardly talk.
0: Gee whiz, now what have I done? Doggone, this leaves always wrong side out.
9: Price, that's the cleverest political move that's ever been made in this state. You're as good as in office right now.
10: Thank you.
9: That editorial of yours has blasted the State Highway Commission wide open.
11: What I can't understand, Price, is how you got the opposition paper to print that editorial of yours.
10: Well, sir, you're not the only one that doesn't quite understand that, J.B.
0: Mom, what's happened?
7: Well, that article of your father's is in the morning paper.
0: Oh, gee. Hey, what's Mary Jane doing here?
7: She came over with her father. Dear, I wish I'd put those new curtains up yesterday. Everybody in town's here to congratulate your father.
9: A brilliant article, Price, brilliant. Frankly, though, I didn't quite get that reference in the last paragraph to the Continental Congress.
10: Well, there are a number of people here who didn't understand that.
7: Ralph, I'm so proud of you. But how did that article get printed in the paper?
12: Darned if I know, Ella. Somebody must have just taken it out of my pocket. And say, Richie.
0: Yes, Father?
12: You didn't happen to take anything out of my pocket last night, did you?
0: Well, as a matter of fact, I did. But I just meant to get the note from Miss Ludlow because you were so upset. I got your article by mistake and I was going to put it back. Honest, I was.
12: But how did it get into the paper?
0: Well, I went down to see Mac and he let me play with the linotype machine and I guess I set up your speech and I guess Joe put it in the form and... I guess it got in the paper. Please don't be mad.
10: Mad? Folks... Folks, I want you to meet my boy.
0: Gee whiz!
10: If I'm elected on Tuesday...
13: You will be, Ralph. You will be.
10: Thank you. Well, then, all the credit goes to Richie here. Why, if it weren't for what he did, I wouldn't stand a chance of being state assemblyman.
4: No. Oh, Richie, I'm so proud of you.
0: Gosh, Mary Jane, you kissed me. Gee whiz, you kissed me on the cheek.
10: You know, I'd like to make a prediction right now. I'll bet dollars to donuts my boy Richie will be one of the great political leaders of his day.
0: Gentlemen, I shall be very happy to speak at Gettysburg.

Lawrence and Lee, who wrote this yarn, tell me it was taken from life. Hazeldell School can still be found in a shady little corner of the city of Cleveland. And they are certain that, like themselves at the age of 10, many Richie Prices still sit at the well-worn fifth-grade desks, dreaming of standing up on a Pennsylvania hillside to recite 87 years ago. Our thanks to Jerry Farber for playing Richie Price so well, to Claude Sweeten, who composed the score, and to Douglas Fairbanks Jr., who named this his favorite story. I think it was Montaigne who said, "Marriage is somewhat like a birdcage. The birds outside are trying to get in, and those inside are trying to get out." Now, Monsieur Montaigne was rather bitter, perhaps, but there's more than a grain of truth in what he said. And next week's favorite story is a fascinating study of the birdcage known as marriage. The great Norwegian playwright Henrik Ibsen didn't call it a birdcage, however. He called it a doll's house. And it's a favorite story you shouldn't miss. Mr. Alfred Wallenstein, the eminent symphony conductor, chose it, and we will have a fine cast. We hope you'll be listening.

0: And that's Favorite Story from March 16, 1948, A Doll's House. That is the favorite story of Alfred Wallenstein. I don't even know who that is. Do you know
1: no,
0: who Alfred
1: don't.
0: Wallenstein is? We should look him up. Anyway, Janet Waldo starring, Ronald Coleman hosting. Hope you enjoyed that. Time for this month in music history.
1: All right, this is our final great song from 1985.

0: We built this city on rock and roll.
1: I mean, that's sort of your motto. So this is We Built This City, and this is Starship, who is singing, a release in 85, obviously.
0: I have a good idea. Why don't you get in your Starship
1: and fly
0: away to Uranus?
1: Because then who will be here next Saturday night to host
0: with you? Mike and I will do it. You'll be back in time.
1: It won't be fun.
0: Yeah.
1: It won't be fun.
0: Just take a little trip around Uranus, then fly back.
1: Thanks a lot. I'll see if I can figure that out.
0: Okay.
1: This reached number one on the Billboard charts, and it was Starship's first chart-topping hit after the group changed its name from Jefferson Starship.
0: Starship. Okay. Yeah. Well, guess what?
1: Guess what?
0: We're going to reveal Lisa's
1: score. All right. Feeling pretty good.
0: And also tell you what's coming up next week. Stick around.

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0: Ireland hosting President Trump. I'm Deborah Valentine, Fox News. President Trump in Dublin, Ireland this weekend for a trip to meet with national leaders, attend a golf tournament at his resort. He spoke earlier Saturday.
1: Heard the president wrap up those remarks at the U.S. ambassador's residence and really speaking to a multitude of different topics, especially trade tensions and the relationship between the U.S. and Ireland. Because of the economic footprint that the U.S. has here, the U.S. has over 1,000 companies that are based here and employs roughly 250,000 Irish residents in the workforce here. As a result of that, that's about 10% of the workforce. It's a massive footprint and one that we heard the Prime Minister or the Taoiseach say, again, just how important that relationship is. So despite some of these tensions, that's likely the effort of Irish politicians today to try to create some more friendship and soften the relationship there.
0: Fox's Alex Hogan reporting from Dublin. The contractor who renovated the Washington, D.C. reflecting pool is now admitting mistakes.
2: Atlantic Industrial Coatings is taking responsibility for the poor design and inferior work that caused the pool's new blue liner to peel and break loose. According to government documents seen by the New York Times, not enough primer being sprayed and combining two chemicals that are incompatible were just two of the problems. This revelation sinks President Trump's theory that the reflecting pool was vandalized. Atlantic Industrial has not commented on this new information, but they are repairing their shoddy work. Jane Fergus, Fox News.
0: A vessel's been struck by an unknown projectile while transiting the Strait of Hormuz. According to the UK Maritime Trade Operations Center, its status is unknown at this time. 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
0: Russian President Vladimir Putin is sending a warning to European nations that might be thinking of helping out Ukraine. Fox's Jill Nato has the details.
7: Putin was at an economic summit in India when he told reporters that if European governments sent troops into Ukraine, it will mean a war with Russia. Putin also denied his country posed any threat to Europe, saying there is no such threat and never has been. Earlier this month, French President Macron said 26 of Ukraine's allies have pledged to deploy troops as a reassurance force once fighting ends with Russia. He also said the reassurance force does not have the will or the objective of waging war against Russia, but will work to prevent new major aggression. Jill Nato, Fox News.
0: Michigan Republican Senate nominee Mike Rogers and Democratic nominee Abdul El Sayed campaigning Saturday at the football game between the Michigan Wolverines and the Oklahoma Sooners. Fox's Alexis McAdams reports from the game in Ann Arbor, Michigan.
8: In the Midwest, football is more than culture. It's also part of the politics. It's who people are in the state of Michigan. And when it comes as Republican Senate candidate Mike Rogers came out here and he walked around at this tailgate. He's working to get support on the ground in a very closely watched Senate race, probably one of the closest in the country. So it's not just the game, it's the politics again on Saturday. Now, Rogers was tailgating and talking with everyone out here as he faces off against Democrat Abdul El Sayed, who is a University of Michigan alum, and he's out here today too. Sayed has said football is full of toxic masculinity.
0: The campaigning ahead of the midterm elections. A search is underway by Indonesian rescuers for a passenger ship carrying more than 240 people in the Java Sea. The ship's operator reported it lost contact with the vessel following a report of bad weather. I'm Deborah Valentine. This is Fox News.

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1: I can see you right now in the kitchen, bending over a hot stove, but I can't see the stove.
2: 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The shadow knows.
3: Would you mind telling me whose brain I did put in?
4: Then you won't be angry.
3: I will not be angry.
4: Abby someone.
3: Abby who?
4: Abby Normal.
5: What do you do, Carl? Carl is a inventor / entrepreneur.
6: Yeah, I'm still looking for that home run, you know? I mean, when I saw the iPod first time, I was like, man, I could have kicked myself.
5: That was so hard on him.
7: What's your name?
8: Carl, my name.
9: Atomic batteries to power. Turbines to speed.
10: Roger. Ready to move out.
11: Hello, everyone. I'm Carl Amari, and this is Hollywood 360, the radio show that presents all things entertainment, including trivia contests and games, movie reviews, celebrity interviews, showbiz news, and classic radio shows. My co-host is the tantalizing Lisa Wolf. In this hour, Dick Calmar stars as amateur detective Boston Blackie from 1947. But first, it's Real or Ridiculous. Lisa will provide information on classic commercials. I must decide if they are real or ridiculous while you play along at home. Right, Lisa?
12: That's right. These are commercials from the past that I think we all remember. So we'll kind of get a kick out of hearing them again.
11: Okay.
12: Okay?
11: Mm-hmm.
12: The Trix Rabbit.
11: Trix.
12: Trix?
11: Yeah.
12: The cereal?
11: Yeah.
12: Was finally allowed to eat Trix after children voted to give him a bowl.
11: I think that's real.
12: Well, let's listen
11: because
12: to the commercial.
11: Because they're always not letting him have it. All
12: exactly.
11: The time. Yeah.
12: Let's listen to the commercial.
13: Trix!
14: It's a part of his complete breakfast.
15: Mmm!
14: And it's just for kids.
13: This sticker will make it just for rabbits. Sweet, colorful, bursting with fruity flavor. Finally, Trix is mine.
15: Yours?
13: Trix are for rabbits, see? Whoops.
15: A sticker.
16: Silly rabbit, Trix are for kids.
12: I mean, that slogan has persisted through the years. Exactly. But you are correct. So General Mills held promotions asking children to vote on whether the rabbit should finally get to taste Trix.
11: Right.
12: And in 1968... the vote went in favor of the rabbit.
11: So he didn't starve to death.
12: That might be true, too. Yeah.
11: Yeah.
12: Mm-hmm. That's
11: all right.
12: Okay.
17: What if he actually found out that he didn't like them at all?
11: Yeah.
12: Oh, but everybody likes Trix.
11: Oh, yeah.
12: Silly rabbits.
11: Trix are actually pretty good, actually.
12: I'm not a Trix fan, but rabbits like them. All right. Here's the next commercial. Let's play it first. This is the Folgers Christmas commercial. Do you remember it?
11: Sounds like they're doing more than drink coffee.
18: Best wishes for this and all your mornings from Folgers.
12: So if you recall the commercial, which you clearly do not.
11: No. Peter, I heard them. They were very happy in that commercial.
12: They were. That was Peter, their son, who came and surprised them home for Christmas that year.
11: Yeah.
12: So the man... Right.
11: They were glad you're home.
12: They were really excited about it, obviously.
11: They really were.
12: The man who played Peter in this famous Folgers
11: Pumpkin
12: Christmas
11: Eater
12: commercial.
11: Mm-hmm.
12: Was actually a professional coffee salesman prior to becoming an actor and doing this.
11: Oh, okay.
12: No, I'm asking you.
11: I'll say ridiculous.
12: Ridiculous is correct.
11: Yeah.
12: His name was Greg Wrangler, and he was an actor.
11: Greg Wrangler?
12: Wrangler.
11: Yeah.
12: Like a cowboy.
11: Uh-huh. Yeah. I'm Greg Wrangler.
12: That's right. That's him. All right. Let's play the next commercial.
19: My baloney has a first name. It's
12: O-S-E.
11: Oh, my gosh.
19: My baloney has a second name. It's O-A-Y-E-R.
12: You have to know how to spell it.
19: I love to eat it every day. If you ask me why,
11: I'll say.
19: Because Oscar Mayer has a way with
11: B-O-L-O-G-N-A.
12: You know, you'd think it would be annoying, but for some reason, it's not.
11: No.
12: It's not. So, here's your statement.
11: Wow.
12: The boy who sang My Baloney Has a First Name in the Oscar Mayer commercial that you just heard was the son of the company's advertising executive. Real or ridiculous?
11: Ooh. I'll say real.
12: It is not. No? It is ridiculous. His name is Andy Lambrose, and he went through the casting process.
11: Oh, okay.
12: Yep. But it sounds like it could have been.
11: Yeah.
12: He was good. What a voice,
11: he
12: right?
11: Was good.
12: He was good. Here's the next commercial.
7: Mm-hmm. Mr. Green?
8: Yeah.
7: You need any help?
11: Mr. Who?
7: Want
11: Mr.
7: my Coke?
12: Green? Like
8: no,
12: Mean
8: no.
12: Joe
7: really?
12: Green?
7: You can have
12: oh.
7: it.
12: Oh,
7: get a smell.
11: Right. Okay. Hey, Mean Joe you. Green, a Coke.
8: Thanks.
10: That's the way it should be. I like to see you around.
11: See you around.
10: Smiling with me.
12: He gave him a smile, too. Hey, kid, catch.
7: Wow.
11: Gave him his jersey.
12: So... this is from Coca-Cola, and it's called Hey Kid, Catch.
11: Yeah.
12: And so the young boy in this commercial with football star Mean Joe Green was discovered while playing football at his own school.
11: No.
12: Ridiculous. No. That is ridiculous. No, he was an actor, and he got to hang out
11: very
12: with
11: very famous commercial. He threw him his
12: very,
11: jersey.
12: Very, very famous.
11: Mike, it's before Mike's time. Mike doesn't remember.
12: Do you know that commercial, Mike?
17: I've seen this, yes.
11: Oh, have you?
12: Okay.
11: Okay.
12: All right, here's the next commercial. This is kind of a funny one.
20: But even hair born this beautiful needs a little help along the way. Before gray comes, and certainly after. Does she or doesn't she? With Miss Clairol hair color so natural,
11: does
12: she or
11: doesn't she?
12: That's right. Does she or doesn't she? But only her hairdresser
20: formula.
12: Knows for sure.
11: Unless she's doing it at home.
21: I love till the day I die.
20: More women use Miss Clairol than any other hair coloring.
12: I mean, that's just kind of a funny concept.
11: What's the question?
12: The woman who created this Does She or Doesn't She slogan came up with the idea from her own experience wondering whether women colored their hair.
11: Okay.
12: Yeah, it is real.
11: Baby.
12: This slogan was created in 1955.
11: Whoa.
12: Isn't that crazy?
11: Wow.
12: When she would look at women and say, does she or,
11: doesn't she?
12: That's smart. That was very smart.
11: Yeah.
12: All right, here's another one.
11: She's got an island now. Just
12: that's right.
11: She lives on an island.
22: Come alive. Come alive. You're in the Pepsi generation.
23: Who is the Pepsi generation? Just about everyone with the young view of things. Active, livelier people with a liking
11: were,
23: for Pepsi
11: they were trying
23: Cola.
11: To
23: the light refreshment
11: get people
23: with a bold,
11: that
23: clean
11: like
23: taste.
11: Coke.
23: Generous and flavorful.
11: The younger audience
23: Pepsi
11: to
23: belongs
11: drink Pepsi.
23: To your generation.
11: Right?
12: Yeah, they just wanted to
11: like,
12: be real,
11: don't drink
12: Pepsi real,
11: so
12: real people, vibrant people, happy
23: everywhere.
12: People,
23: Pepsi.
12: Exciting people drink Pepsi.
22: Come
12: it's the Pepsi generation.
11: Yeah.
12: So the famous Pepsi generation slogan came from a contest, and the person who wrote the winning slogan received a new car. Real or ridiculous?
11: Real.
12: That is real.
11: Yeah, I kind of remember
12: Do
11: that.
12: Do you?
11: Mm-hmm.
12: Pepsi launched the campaign in 1963, the year you were born.
11: And you know why they did it. Because just the having the contest
12: that's right it
11: created
12: was huge.
11: More buzz
12: that's right well
11: the,
12: well worth the
11: yeah.
12: the Yugo that
11: yeah,
12: person won
11: right.
12: No I'm kidding I don't know
11: they, you know that was smart you know you had this nationwide or worldwide contest that
12: sure.
11: created more interest in Pepsi
12: absolutely
11: than the
12: anybody
11: commercial.
12: Could have done itself
11: yeah, that's yep. why
12: here's the last one
24: I'm Jim Lovell. Can a child learn better by eating better? A 10-year Iowa breakfast study shows students who eat a nutritious breakfast have a better attitude towards work and scholastic attainment. That's why your family should have a nutritious breakfast. And a good way to start off breakfast is to drink what I drank in space. Tang. One glass contains a full day supply of vitamin C, and Tang tastes great.
12: So
24: breakfast with Tang.
12: This
24: like
12: is
24: the study
12: Tang.
24: Says,
12: astronauts drink Tang
24: the
12: is
24: the
12: slogan.
11: Yeah.
12: And the famous Tang commercials claim that NASA astronauts drink Tang in space.
11: Yeah.
12: I guess we know that that's real because I played it.
11: I would say real.
12: That is real. Tang was actually taken into space
11: yeah,
12: by
11: baby.
12: NASA astronauts, although NASA did not create the drink specifically for
11: right.
12: astronauts.
11: I only missed one of those.
12: That's true.
11: Not bad.
12: I mean, honestly, this is just more about reliving the commercials and learning a little bit about the background of them. But you did well anyway.
11: I took a Provigen before the show. So.
12: Excellent.
11: All righty. I need to take something before
12: I know you do.
11: Sit with you for 5 hours.
12: There
11: here.
12: Could be other things that would be more helpful, or indeed as helpful.
11: Maybe blindfold.
12: That's not something you ingest, but sure, go ahead. That wouldn't bother me any. Go for it.
11: A blindfold.
12: Go, do it.
11: All right.
12: I wouldn't have to look at you either.
11: I'll give you a blindfold.
12: Okay, that won't work.
11: Boston Blackie coming up next. Stick around.
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11: 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Okay, Lisa, it's time for my favorite classic radio show, Boston Blackie. Now, Boston Blackie was a fictional amateur detective character created by Jack Boyle. He was a criminal and a safecracker and a master thief, but he went to jail and was rehabilitated, and he used his knowledge of the underworld to fight crime. He was known as enemy to those who make him an enemy, friend to those who have no friend. And you can see Boston Blackie in silent films from 1919 through 1927, and then in 1941, Chester Morris starred in 14, beginning in 1941, 14 Columbia Pictures, and Boston Blackie was a big and successful character in movies, radio, and then eventually TV. On television, Kent Taylor played him in 58 episodes. But on radio, Chester Morris played him, and then Dick Calmar. And we have a Dick Calmar broadcast for you. It's number 113 in the series from June 11th, 1947. Here's part one of Boston Blackie.

0: What was that address again, Mary?
1: 2400 Wallace Street. It should be in the next block, Blackie.
0: Want me to wait after I drop you off?
1: Well, that depends on what you've got to do. If it's something that might lead you into trouble, wait for me.
0: Well, you know I never get into trouble, Mary. It's only the criminals I go after that get into it.
1: Well, that's the way it's been up till now. But every time you leave me, I start to worry.
0: Don't you trust me, lady?
1: Oh, Blackie, you know how important you are to me.
0: Well, I'm kind of important to me, too, Mary. Now, stop worrying. And here's that 2400 address. I'll pick you up in half an hour, if you like.
1: Well, I don't know how long I'll be. You better go, and I'll take a cab. But, Blackie, please.
0: I promise not to get hit by some gangster's bullet, if only because we have a date tonight, okay?
1: Sure.
0: I'll see you tonight. My cold ought to be better by then.
1: Well, I certainly hope so. Bye.
0: Bye.
2: Morning. What can I do for you?
1: I'm Mary Wesley. I phoned you earlier this morning.
2: Oh, that's right. You did. Sit down.
1: Thank you.
2: Okay. What's your problem, Miss Wesley?
1: First, is this as good a private detective agency as you advertise?
2: We're modest, Miss Wesley. Or even better than that.
1: Well, we'll soon find out. I have a difficult job for you.
2: Harder they are, the better we like them. What do you want us to do?
1: I want you to follow someone.
2: Shadowing's easy, Miss Wesley. So easy we sometimes hate to take money for. Oh, but we will.
1: Well, I think you'll find it rather hard to follow this person. And whatever the cost, I'll pay it. Money is no object.
2: Then what is the object in following this man?
1: Well, that's not important. I just want you to follow him everywhere he goes. Now, don't let him out of your sight for 1 minute. I want you to get a detailed report on everything he does. But everything.
2: Can do. My man will watch him every minute. Now, just one little detail. What's the name of the guy you want shadowed?
1: His name is Boston Blackie.
3: And now, back to Dick Calmer as Boston Blackie. Enemy to those who make him an enemy. Friend to those who have no friend.
4: Hello, boss.
5: Hello, Tommy. Where you been?
4: Me? I've been...
5: No, don't tell me. I know. Gone down to the Herald building to get your newspaper off the truck again.
4: But I had a boss. I just had to see what Dick Dash Detective did to Peach Face, and I couldn't wait.
5: You'd take your sweet time about going to see your dying mother, but you can't wait for the paper to come out to see what happens to Dick Dash.
4: Oh, boss, sometimes I wait for the paper to be delivered.
5: You wait for the paper when you won't, don't wake up till just before it's delivered. Now, look, sit down. I want to talk to you.
4: You want to see Dick Dash? He's going to take the fuzz off Peach Face's kiss,
5: look,
4: Annie.
5: Sit down or I'll take the nose off yours. Now, we got this new stick-up racket going, and it's going great. But it can be greater.
4: Yeah, I know. We've been doing awful good lately, ain't we?
5: Yeah, but it's only the beginning. Now, listen, Tommy, I want...
4: Want me to duck, boss?
5: No, just sit where you are. I might need you.
4: Oh, I get it.
5: Come in.
0: Hello, Fredericks.
5: Well, Boston Blackie, what do you want down here? As if it would make any difference to me.
0: Any other time, Fredericks, I'd resent talk like that. Now I'm taking it.
5: Well, what's the rover boy got roving around in his mind? You know Tommy, don't you?
0: Who'd want to?
4: Look, Blackie, maybe I...
0: Sit down, small stuff. I came here to see your boss, not to clip you.
4: Oh, is that so? Well, kid, let's start something right now.
5: Shut up, Tommy.
4: Okay.
5: Blackie may want something here, but I don't think it's trouble.
0: You're right, Fredericks. It's a job.
5: A job? I didn't think you worked, Blackie. Except on people like us.
0: Well, the time has come when I think I ought to work with people like you. It's all right. Laugh if you want, Fredericks, but I need money. That's not funny to me.
5: You broke, Blackie? I don't believe it.
0: I'll tell you how broke I am. You're in a good racket. The risk is high, but so is the take. I want in.
5: Oh, now, Blackie, please, aren't you being just a little corny? You don't think I'd trust you within a mile of me when I'm doing a job, do you?
0: I didn't expect you to, no. But you could give me a chance. Find out if you can trust me. Then if you can, let me in. I could be a big help to you.
5: Now, that's the first thing you said that I can believe, Blackie. I'll tell you what I'll do. You can come in on a job with us tonight.
0: All right.
5: Now, wait a minute. I'm no sucker. You're in on my terms.
0: I'm listening.
5: There may be trouble. And if there is, and if I have the slightest idea that you were responsible, I'll kill you before you can move an eyelash.

0: Hello?
1: Mary, this is Blackie.
0: Oh, Blackie, I called your apartment 10 times since I got home and you weren't there. Now, where are you?
1: In a phone booth on Wheaton Street. I've just come from seeing Fredericks.
0: Seeing him or trying to see him?
1: I saw him. And he didn't see through me. Well, not completely. But he's ruined our date tonight.
0: Well, I don't mind that too much as long as you got what you wanted. Only be careful, please, Blackie, for me.
1: I'll do my best. I'm going out with Fredericks tonight, sort of a trial. I'll be with him from 8 till midnight when we pull a job.
0: Well, then, I won't see you till tomorrow?
1: Yeah, that's the way it looks. How did you do with your end of the deal?
0: Oh, don't worry. A man from the Brown Detective Agency will follow you everywhere you go. He'll see everything you do.
1: Good. Now, all I have to do is hope that Inspector Faraday doesn't interfere.
0: Yeah.
1: Because if I'm in the groove tonight, Fredericks and his boys will be in the bag tomorrow.
2: Keep moving through the bushes till you're under that first window there, Blackie.
1: All right, Fredericks.
2: And Tommy and Bill will drop the stuff down to us.
1: Yeah.
2: Hey, you did a good job on that lock, Blackie.
1: Thanks. That's my new business from now on.
2: Yeah.
1: Hey, Fredericks, did you have to pick a place surrounded by bushes? Ouch! Those thorns hurt.
2: Yeah, you'll get a worse pain than that from this gun in your back if you cross us tonight, Blackie.
1: Why don't you stop that talk? I'm in this because I want to get something out of it. And that's all. Oh, I'm glad we're out of those bushes, though. Which window do we stay under?
2: Oh, the one just above us now.
1: Oh.
2: Hey, there's Bill up there. Toss the stuff down, Bill.
3: Okay.
1: Where's Tommy?
2: Yeah, watching the entrance of the building so Bill can work without having to be his own lookout.
3: Hey, down there. Catch.
1: I got it. Hey, what is this stuff?
2: Just something that's easier to steal than earn.
1: One guess. Money, huh?
2: Good guess. Hey, Bill.
3: Yeah, boss?
2: We're ready to make a break for it. You stick up there as a lookout till we get away.
3: Sure, boss. I'll stay up here. Hey, boss.
2: Yeah?
3: The watchman. He's coming around the back of the building. I can see him from here. I'd better let him have it.
2: Yeah, make it snappy.
1: Wait a minute. Quiet up there, Bill. He'll hear you. Fredericks.
2: Well, Blackie, start talking.
1: I'll handle the watchman. Okay with you?
2: Okay, but do it fast.
1: I'm on my way. I ought to be able to tag him just before he comes around the corner of the building.
2: I'll wait here, Blackie. Only don't get cute. Just don't get cute.
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2: You'll know what you look like.
1: You're not the boss, boss. Well, Fredericks, I knocked him off. We better get going now.
2: Okay, Blackie, that was nice shooting. All right, come on. That shot will bring the cops here in no time.
1: Believe me, I'm not waiting around to say hello to them. Let's go.
2: Yeah.
1: For some reason or other, I don't mind the thorns on these bushes as much as I did.
2: Maybe it's because you don't have a gun in your back now.
1: What does that mean?
2: That you're okay, Blackie. I can use you. Shooting that watchman set you in solid.
1: Thanks. Hey, there's Tommy at the car. Where's Bill?
2: Probably still in the building. But he'll get away. If he doesn't, so what? I've got you to take his place.
5: That's the first portion of Boston Blackie from June 11, 1947, starring Dick Calmar. Hope you're enjoying this. We'll get back to it right after this.
6: 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It protects our healthy cells even from radiation. 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
5: 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When you have high blood pressure, you don't always feel it, but mm-hmm. You know what? It's affecting you.
18: Absolutely.
5: 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And so I still do take my blood pressure medicine, but I drink a glass of 120 Life

0: improved.
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0: And if they have, then you've done yourself some real good with all these natural ingredients.
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0: If it hasn't, you'll get your money back, but they're pretty darn sure that it will work,
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1: Yep, and when you do order, send me your order confirmation number at carl@classicradioclub.com, because I'll send you 100 half-hour classic radio shows to thank you for trying 120 Life. All right, Lisa, we're listening to my favorite series of all time, Boston Blackie. And Dick Kalmar, in real life, was married to Dorothy Kilgallen. Dorothy Kilgallen was like the Barbara Walters mm-hmm. of her day. And she really was. I mean, she was super famous columnist. And he was married to her. They lived in New York in a huge penthouse, 16-room penthouse in real life. And then they had a morning breakfast show called Breakfast with Dorothy and Dick. And that was hugely, hugely popular. And then once a week, he starred as Boston Blackie. And this is a June 11th, 1947 broadcast. It's number 113 in the series. Here's the conclusion to Boston Blackie.
2: I'm awful proud of what you did last night, Blackie. I think we ought to celebrate.
3: Suits me. Like to go to the Carlton tonight?
2: You talked me into it.
3: We're celebrating a little early, you know, honey. I'm in the Fredericks gang, all right, but I still have to find out where their next job is so I can have Faraday there to grab them.
2: What would the inspector do without you? And for that matter, what would I do?
3: Oh, that's what I like, an interruption when the conversation was getting good. Come in.
4: Hello, Blackie.
3: Hello, Faraday, old pal. Mary and I were planning to go out to celebrate. Want to join us?
4: Blackie, when you and Miss Wesley go out, she's going home. And you're probably going downtown with me.
3: You mean there's a doubt in your mind?
4: Not much of a one, I'll tell you that. Blackie, you've been trying to get something on a guy named Fredericks, huh?
3: Don't look now, Inspector, but I've practically gotten what I want. I was on a job with him last night.
4: That's what I thought. You shot the watchman on that job, didn't you?
3: Sure, with blanks.
4: Blanks? Since when would a blank cartridge kill a man?
2: What?
4: That watchman was found shot to death, Blackie.
3: Well, listen, we...
4: Not that it should be any news to you.
2: Blackie.
3: Hold it, Mary. You know how wrong Faraday generally is. Inspector, for your information, I went on that job last night to get evidence you need, and I did shoot the watchman, just as I said. But I used a blank cartridge, and that's definite.
4: Maybe, only I don't believe it. Let me see your gun.
3: Well, sure, if you want to. But I've taken the blanks out and reloaded it with real bullets.
4: That's all. You never had blanks in it, Blackie. Blanks don't kill people, and that watchman you shot is dead.
3: Are you serious?
4: You're the one who makes jokes, not me.
3: Wait a minute, Faraday. I didn't kill anybody. This was part of a plan, and I have an alibi.
4: Yeah.
3: Mary hired a detective to follow me everywhere I went. He was there when I fired at that watchman, and he must have seen that watchman get up as soon as Fredericks and I ran away.
4: What?
3: I wanted in on the Fredericks gang so I could turn them over to you. Mary hired a private detective, so if something like this happened, I'd be in the clear.
2: Uh-huh. A private detective from the Brown Agency, Inspector Faraday. He saw what Blackie did, and he'll prove that the watchman wasn't really shot by Blackie.
4: Well, let's have him prove it.
2: Okay, I'll call the agency right away.
4: I hope this guy saw what happened, Blackie.
3: He saw everything, Faraday. He was instructed not to let me get out of his sight. And that agency has good men.
4: Mm. I got a good mind not to even wait to find out.
3: You've got a good mind. Your mind is so dull, you could be arrested for carrying a blunt instrument. Now, just wait till you hear what this detective has to say.
4: I'll wait.
5: Brown Detective Agency, Brown speaking.
2: Mr. Brown, this is Mary Wesley.
5: Oh, Miss Wesley, glad you called. I've been trying to get in touch with you for hours.
2: Well, I haven't been home all day. Mr. Brown, I want you to speak to Inspector...
5: Well, Miss Wesley, I'm afraid I have to give you an unpleasant report.
2: Huh?
5: My man lost Boston Blackie's trail late this afternoon. Couldn't find a trace of him after that.
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0: A man named Fredericks heads a stick-up gang, and in an effort to trap him, Boston Blackie joins him in a robbery. During the robbery, Blackie shoots a watchman. A private detective was supposed to be following Blackie to testify, if necessary, that the watchman got up after the shot because Blackie used blanks. It turns out, though, the watchman is found, shot, and killed. And when it is learned that the private detective lost Blackie's trail before the robbery, Blackie has no way of proving that he didn't kill the man. As we return to our story, Faraday prepares to take Blackie to jail for murder.
1: Faraday, you have to listen to me.
2: I'll listen to you in the lineup, Blackie. And when I get you into that light in the detective bureau, I want you to talk plenty.
1: I like the light I'm under right now. Have you ever seen a prettier chandelier?
2: I've never seen a prettier mess than you're in right now.
3: Inspector Faraday, please, now let Blackie...
2: Quiet, Miss Wesley,
3: but
2: huh?
3: Inspector, all Blackie needs is a little time, and then he'll find the man who killed that watchman.
2: You've been around Blackie so much, you're beginning to think like him.
1: If you'd stick around, maybe you'd start thinking, period. Give me just a few hours, and I'll clear this up for you, Faraday. I promise you.
2: It's clear enough already, Blackie. So you're going to headquarters. And no tricks.
1: Why, you know I'd never pull a trick on you.
2: No, not much. But this time you don't get a chance. Turn around, Blackie. I want you back to me.
1: It's impolite.
2: All right, apologize to Emily Post later. Turn around, I said. This time I'm going to make sure there are no tricks.
1: Faraday, you're making a mistake.
2: Sure, I know.
1: All right, my back is turned.
3: Oh, Inspector, won't you listen?
2: And not to you, Miss Wesley, so be quiet.
3: No.
2: All right, Blackie, take your gun out of your pocket, then put both hands over your head.
1: With my gun in one hand?
2: Yeah, with your gun in one hand, pointing at the ceiling. You can't shoot me with your gun in that position. I can walk over and take it.
1: You're clever, Inspector. All right, my gun is in my hand and my hands are in the air.
2: And I'm coming up behind you and...
3: Blackie, what's happening?
2: Hey, the lights. Blackie, come back here. Come back, where are you going?
1: The same place the light in that chandelier just went, Inspector. Out!
4: This guy, Dick Dash, sure is great, boy, sure is great.
5: What do you do all night, Tommy? Wait up for Dick Dash to come out in the morning?
6: He went down and got off the newspaper truck again this morning, boys. I think the guy's nuts.
5: Well, I'm glad you're not, Bill. Smart work after the stick-up last night. What made you get down to make sure that watchman was dead?
6: This sap looked up when you and Blackie ducked through the bushes, boss.
5: Oh.
6: I was still watching in the second-story window. I saw him.
4: Hey, boss. Dick Dash has Peach Face backed into a potato peeler.
5: Shut up about Dick Dash, will you, Tommy?
4: All right.
5: So, you shot the watchman yourself, huh, Bill?
6: Yeah, and just in time, too. He was just getting up. I let him have it, and that was all. You know, I wasn't surprised that guy was alive. Didn't trust Blackie.
5: Yeah, I almost didn't. I sure don't know.
6: Think we better get out of town?
5: No, not yet. Blackie will be here pretty soon. He knows the score. He knows what's happened to him, and he'll be here to make sure something happens to us. Tommy.
4: Huh?
5: Tommy, you put down those funnies and listen to me.
4: Well, sure, boss.
5: Look, you get in his closet here.
4: In the closet? What for?
5: Insurance.
4: What are you talking
5: Blackie
4: about?
5: Blackie may be here to cause trouble. If he does, he'll be standing with his back to the closet when he starts it. I want you to come out and finish it. And him.
4: Oh, yeah, sure. Dick Dash did something like this once. Sure, boss. I'll listen from in here. If it gets tough, well, just leave it to me.
5: Leave Dick Dash out here. You can't read in the closet anyway. Bill.
6: Yeah?
5: First chance we have, let's get rid of that guy.
6: Yeah, that comic detective of his gets on my nerves, too. Guy goes nuts waiting to find out what's going to happen the next day.
5: Well, he's not the only guy who's nuts about those things. I'm just getting so, I don't like the guy anymore.
6: Uh-oh.
5: Yeah, all the odds, that's Blackie. If he starts something, you know what to do.
6: Yeah.
5: Come in.
7: Hello, Fredericks. Hello, Bill.
5: Hi.
6: Hi.
7: Well, three out of four of us are here. Where's Tommy?
6: Out getting his funny papers.
7: Getting them a little late this morning, isn't he?
6: Yeah.
7: Well, I'll take care of you two before he gets here and then handle him.
6: What?
7: Don't reach for your gun, Bill.
6: Tough, aren't you, Blackie?
7: You'll find out, both of you. Okay, reach, and turn your back to me.
5: What's wrong, Blackie?
7: You know what's wrong. That watchman was found dead, and Faraday thinks I killed him.
5: Well, you shot him, remember? Cozy, weren't you, Blackie?
7: I thought so at the time. I'm a little cozier now, though. Tommy, out of that closet.
6: Nobody's in the closet, Blackie.
7: No? Then what's the comic page of this paper lying around here for? Tommy's here, all right, and he's in there. You coming out, Tommy? Want a personal invitation? All right. Neither of you guys get cute now. You won't like what happens if you do.
6: There's nobody in there, Blackie.
7: All right, Tommy, out. No? Okay, I'll drag you out.
2: Okay,
7: come on, you little... Ooh.
4: I did it, boss. Just like in Dick Dash Detective. When he yanked open the door, I let him have it. Blackie will be out for an hour.
5: Good. This is the only place he knows about where he can find any of us. I'll beat it, both of you. I'll get in touch with you. Maybe we're out of business in this town, but after Faraday picks him up, I guarantee you, so's Boston Blackie.
8: Hello, Mary. Sorry to wake you up.
3: Oh, Blackie, where you been?
8: Most of yesterday, I was unconscious on the floor of Frederick's office.
3: Blackie!
8: I'm all right now, except that I still have my cold, and most of the night I've been hiding from the police.
3: Oh, well, don't come up here. My apartment's being watched, and not because the police think I'm cute.
8: I know, they think I'm cute. Oh. Well, I do have a cute bump on my jaw.
3: Blackie, go to see Faraday and try to explain what really happened.
8: No, Mary, he's got no reason to believe me yet, and I've got to be free in order to clear myself.
3: Well, how are you going to start?
8: I'm not sure yet. Of course, I know who killed that watchman.
3: Yeah?
8: It's one of Frederick's men.
3: Yeah.
8: But I have no proof, and I've got to find Frederick's, if I can.
3: Oh, Blackie, please. Now, don't do anything foolish. If you haven't found what you want by morning, give yourself up. Oh, please. I'm scared.
8: Think how scared Frederick's ought to be about now. Well, I've got one lead on how to get to him.
3: Yeah?
8: A lead that has to do with the comic pages. Only, believe me, it isn't very funny.
9: Okay, number six, you're all loaded. Get rolling.
10: Okay.
9: Oh, hole number seven. You got to haul a few hundred more this time.
10: Hey, you.
9: Yeah?
10: Sorry to bother you when you're busy.
9: Hey, I know who you are. You're Boston Blackie, I mean. Say, you're in an awful jam, Blackie.
7: I know I am, and I'm here to get out of it. Some guy comes here almost every morning to buy a paper off one of these trucks.
9: Yeah, he sure does. Well, he hasn't been here this morning. Well, not yet, I mean.
7: Well, look, when he gets here, I want to talk to him.
9: Oh, sure, Blackie. Want me to point him out to you?
7: No, I know what he looks like. Only it's late, and looks like he's not going to show up.
9: Yeah, could be. Sure would like to help you, Blackie, if I could. I'm sorry.
7: Right. Okay. Thanks, anyhow.
9: Blackie.
7: Yeah?
9: The guy you were talking about. Here he is now.
7: That's the guy, all right. Give me that paper and tell him to step behind this truck to get it.
9: Okay. Oh, but Blackie...
7: Give me that paper, quick.
9: Oh, sure. Here you are.
7: Now, send that guy back here and don't tell him who he's going to meet.
9: Okay.
4: Say, mister, I'll have one of those papers this morning. I gotta see Dick Dash Detective before I leave town.
9: Oh, you're leaving town?
4: Yeah.
9: Well, there's a man behind this truck with some extra papers. He'll sell you one.
4: Thanks a lot. Hey, you with the papers, give me one of those things. I gotta see...
7: You have to see me first, Tommy. And don't reach for a gun.
4: No.
7: Don't yell. And keep your back up against that truck.
4: I didn't do nothing, Blackie. I didn't hurt nobody.
7: That watchman was more than hurt at that holdup. He was killed. And I think you killed him.
4: No, I didn't kill him. It wasn't me.
7: Who was it, then?
4: I don't know.
7: Lucky I didn't hear you, Tommy, or you'd get another clip. Now, who killed that watchman?
4: Wait, don't clip me again. It was Bill.
7: Yeah. That's all I wanted to know. Okay, where is he?
4: But he left town last night. I don't know where he went.
7: Wait,
4: honest, I don't know.
7: I'll find out where. He killed that watchman with his own gun?
4: Yeah, Blackie, yeah.
7: How do you know?
4: I heard Bill tell Frederick.
7: Where's Frederick?
4: I don't...
7: Tommy, I'm gonna...
4: Okay. He's living under the name of Colfax in the Walton Hotel.
7: That's different. Okay, Tommy. Here's your funny papers. Let's see how you like reading them in jail.
11: Frankie, this is the first time I've ever arrested a man and then let him go to a hotel. The things I let you get away with.
7: Faraday, you let me come here to the Walton, but you came with me, didn't you? I surrendered to you on that condition. But you let me do this.
11: Yeah, I know.
7: All right. Here's 905. This is supposed to be Frederick's room.
11: And this is where I take a chance on letting you run out on me again, isn't it?
7: No, Faraday. No chandeliers.
11: And no more than 5 minutes, or I'm coming in there and arresting you for good.
7: You mean for murder, don't you?
11: You know what I mean.
7: I always do.
11: Very funny.
7: But do you? Faraday, listen at the door now.
1: I promise you an earful. Mm.
6: You and your promises.
1: Get out of sight, Faraday.
6: I'm out of sight. Well, you just be sure to stay in that room.
1: Shh.
12: Yeah, who is it?
1: It's Tommy with the funny papers. Hello, Fredericks.
13: And don't close the door. I'm coming in.
14: I'll keep you out.
13: Stop pushing, Fredericks. I'm in.
12: Yeah. What do you want?
13: To finish what I started in your office last night. Only this time, no closet gimmicks. This is going to be done my way.
14: It won't do you any good to kill me, Blackie. I could tell the police you didn't really kill that watchman. I'm the only one that knows that Bill did it. I'm your only alibi. Why, you got to keep me alive.
13: Do I? We'll see about that. I see you're packing. Going somewhere?
14: Yeah, you know I got to blow town.
13: Not taking much, William. This is sort of a small valise.
14: Well, I like to travel light.
13: I want to see how light.
14: Hey, what are you looking for in that suitcase?
13: Money. The dough you got from the stick-ups. And here it is. Well, I'll take this and you.
14: Maybe you know a lot, Blackie, but it's not going to do you any good. Outside that window behind you, it's a long way down. And I'm going to see you find out personally.
13: Okay, Frederick.
14: Show you.
13: I've been waiting for this.
14: I'll give you.
13: Come in, Faraday.
15: Okay, I heard everything. So this guy there on the floor is the guy in back of all those robberies, huh?
13: Yeah, that's him. Name is Fredericks. That character Tommy I brought down to you works for him.
15: Yeah?
13: This guy here is the boss.
15: Mm-hmm.
13: The guy who really shot and killed the watchman is a fellow named Bill. With a little coaxing, either Fredericks or Tommy will tell you where he's hiding out.
15: Good. It's going to be a lot of fun coaxing him, too. You know, Blackie, maybe it takes a little longer when we work alone on a case, but we sure get results.
13: Want to know a way we can solve cases quicker?
15: Well, I sure do.
13: On the next case, when we work alone, I'll work alone.
16: And that's Boston Blackie from June 11th, 1947, program 113 in the series starring Dick Calmar as Boston Blackie is heard on Mutual. Time now for this month in music history.
17: It sure is. We are going back to the year 1985. I chose some great songs that really represent that year, including this one.
16: Mm. Power of Love.
17: Right.
16: Huey Lewis and the News.
17: That's exactly right. And was featured in what film?
16: Back to the Future.
17: There it is.
16: So, man, am I on or what?
17: You are on a roll, but
16: holy
17: we'll see.
16: Moly.
17: There's a few more hours to go.
16: You know what, Lisa? I'm like butter. I'm on a roll.
17: That's right, you are. So this was released in 85, and it was the group's first number one hit on the Billboard Hot 100, and, of course, featured in Back to the Future. And really, it sounds like 1985 to me.
16: Who sings better, me or Huey Lewis?
17: Well, you have to sing for me.
16: I think he's
17: know the words.
16: He's a little better.
17: But you don't know the words, do you?
16: No.
17: No. No.
16: Don't need fame.
17: Come on.
16: Don't need no credit card to ride this train.
17: I'm going to go with Huey Lewis on this one.
16: I would agree with you.
17: There's still more time to go. We still have Name That Tune coming up.
16: All right.
17: So.
16: When we come back, it's more of Hollywood 360. Stick around.

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0: A visit to the Emerald Isle. I'm Chris DeMeo, Fox News. Ireland hosting President Trump this weekend.
1: President Trump is here in Dublin, Ireland this weekend, already meeting with the country's leaders, conversations and topics ranging on a variety of issues from trade tensions to the conflict with Iran, Gaza, as well as Ireland's neutrality in a lot of these conflicts. So the president in the morning at the ambassador's residence met with business leaders and spoke to the press, calling this relationship fantastic.
2: I'm pleased to say that Ireland is now the sixth largest source of foreign direct investment in the United States, with nearly $392 billion invested in 2025.
1: Trump met with Ireland's president, Catherine Colonna, and the Taoiseach of the prime minister, Micheál Martin. The president wading into one of Ireland's most politically sensitive questions, telling the press he would love to see Irish reunification.
0: Fox's Alex Hogan in Dublin. The president also attending a golf tournament at his resort. Saudi Arabia has shut down a key oil pipeline and has placed the blame on a drone attacking from Iraq.
3: Concerns growing tonight over potential disruptions to the global oil supply after Saudi Arabia shut down a key oil pipeline following a drone attack launched from Iraq. The nearly 750-mile east-west pipeline was helping the Saudis bypass the heretofore blocked Strait of Hormuz. Saudi Arabia says it won't retaliate, at least for now, following a request from Iraq's prime minister. President Trump, meantime, claims Iran was probably behind it. This comes as Houthi militants make advances in Yemen, where they apparently captured an island in the middle of the vital Bab el-Mandeb Strait.
0: That's Fox's Kevin Cork in Washington. Indonesian rescuers launched a search operation on Sunday after authorities lost contact with a passenger ship carrying more than 240 people in the Java Sea. 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
0: Strikes continue in the war between Russia and Ukraine.
7: Eight people were killed. Dozens of others were injured across cities in Ukraine after those Russian strikes. Meanwhile, over in Russia, Ukrainian forces targeted two chemical industrial facilities. President Zelensky was in Canada meeting with Ukrainian military pilots. He also met with Prime Minister Mark Carney, pressing allies, of course, for more support. Carney said one-third of all the drones they manufacture will go to support Ukraine's defense. Meanwhile, Russian President Vladimir Putin, he's in India alongside other leaders from 11 BRICS nations. That includes China, Brazil, South Africa, just to name a few. Putin said that if European governments send troops to Ukraine, it will mean, quote, a war with Russia.
0: Fox's Stephanie Bennett. Rescuers recover more bodies from a passenger ferry gutted by a fire in the Philippines. 76 are now confirmed dead, the cause of the fire not determined. Police investigating the death of a black woman in Mississippi who was found hanging from a tree last month. They say more arrests are expected. Police in Jackson say Jock Ratliff, who's also black, is in custody. When it comes to sleep, new research suggests getting too much could be linked to some of the same aging concerns as getting too little.
8: Researchers studying sleep and biological aging found people who reported sleeping less than 6 hours or more than 8 hours a day tended to show signs of faster aging across several parts of the body. The lowest biological aging levels generally found among people getting roughly 6.5 to 8 hours of sleep, although the sweet spot varied by organ and sex. Researchers stress the findings don't prove too much or too little sleep caused faster aging. In fact, unusually long sleep could sometimes be a sign of underlying health problems. The findings published in the journal Nature. Therese Crowley, Fox News.
0: I'm Chris DeMeo. 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
5: Sam, sweetheart.
1: 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I can't keep him away. The Lone Ranger, the Shadow, the Master Benger.
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10: Hello, everyone. I'm Carl Amari, and this is Hollywood 360, the radio show that presents all things entertainment, including trivia contests and games, movie reviews, celebrity interviews, showbiz news, and classic radio shows. My co-host is the captivating Lisa Wolf. In this hour, Jack Benny and all his gang present the Jack Benny program from 1939, but first it's Stump the Host. To Stump the Host, Lisa will present surprising facts about everyday things. I'll try to guess while you play along at home, right, Lisa?
11: That's right, Carl. We'll see how much you know and how much you don't know.
10: Well, I took a Prevagen before the show, so...
11: So maybe you know a little bit more.
10: Yeah.
11: Oh, we'll see. Mm-hmm. Time will tell.
10: Mm-hmm.
11: The tiny pocket on a pair of jeans was originally made for carrying coins.
10: Real.
11: True or false?
10: Real.
11: I'm going to need a true or false on this
10: true.
11: One. I'm sorry. It was actually made to carry a pocket watch. So designed
10: I get them wrong.
11: In the 1800s to protect your pocket watch.
10: Really?
11: I like a pocket watch.
10: Do you?
11: I like
10: so
11: watches.
10: Old-fashioned.
11: I know I don't have one, but
10: oh
11: I feel like I would if I was
10: okay.
11: In the 1800s. All right, well, you're starting off...
10: You were born in the 1800s.
11: If I was.
10: Yeah.
11: You're starting off strong.
10: Okay.
11: The dot above a lowercase I or J is called a tittle.
10: True.
11: That is true.
10: Yeah.
11: Tittle is the official name for that small dot.
10: Mm-hmm.
11: The first documented computer bug was a moth.
10: A moth? Huh. Real.
11: That is true.
10: Yeah.
11: In 1947, engineers found a moth trapped inside a Harvard Mark II computer, and they documented computer bug, and now...
10: Are you kidding?
11: No.
10: That's so interesting.
11: I know.
10: Gosh.
11: I'm interesting.
10: And I got it right.
12: Yeah, baby.
11: Yeah, you did, but it was a good guess. The world's oldest continuously operating hotel...
10: Uh-huh. Hotel California.
11: Hotel California
10: yeah.
11: has been run by the same family for more than 2,000 years.
10: No. Impossible. No.
11: A false?
10: False.
11: It's right. Well, it is false, but right. It has been run for more than 1,300 years. It's Japan's
10: really?
11: Nishiyama Onsen. I can't
10: Amahara.
11: Say the rest of it. It opened in 705 and it's been operated by the same family.
10: 705. Oh, my goodness.
11: Yeah.
10: That's
11: hotel
10: crazy.
11: In Japan. The longest.
10: I hope they changed their sheets by now.
11: Right? It would be useful.
10: You know?
11: I think so.
10: I hope so. Flip those mattresses.
11: That's right. The longest word.
10: Here's some. Let's flip the mattresses. What do you think of that idea?
11: What kind of accent
10: was that?
11: No, that
10: was my own accent.
11: Was that?
10: It was my Carl Amari accent.
11: Got it. Okay.
10: Yeah.
13: Maybe they don't have mattresses.
11: They just sleep on boards.
13: Just a mat on a floor.
10: It's probably just, a mat.
11: A board.
10: Yeah. Let's flip the mats.
11: The longest word in the English dictionary has more than 100 letters.
10: Real.
11: False.
10: Oh, man.
11: But it has 45 letters, and
10: them.
11: I have it,
10: Get
11: but I can't.
10: Wrong.
11: Do you want me to... pronounce
10: try to say it? Yeah.
11: Okay. I'll tell you what it is. It's pneumo.
10: Uh-huh. Yeah.
11: Ultra.
10: Yeah.
11: Microscopic.
10: Yeah.
11: Silico volcano coniosis.
10: And what is that? Some disease that you have?
11: I'm not sure, actually. But probably. I probably
10: Here's
11: have
10: Lisa's
11: it.
10: Here's Lisa's doctor. Lisa, I'm really sorry to tell you this.
11: That's not funny.
10: But you have
11: No, I said pneumo. Like...
10: And then you're like, well, what is that? And you're like, a very long tongue.
13: It looks like it's like a tiny pneumonia thing that
11: like
13: you get from
11: pneumonia,
13: being in a volcano.
11: Ultra, and it's ultra microscopic, so it's very, very, very, very tiny. Right.
10: Yeah.
11: And it has to do with a volcano.
13: Yes.
11: That's right.
10: That's what you have.
11: That's right. That's what you have. The plastic tip at the end of a shoelace is called an eyelet.
10: Eyelet? No. I don't think
11: What's it called?
10: I don't know, but it's not an eyelet.
11: You're right, it's not. It's called an aglet. A-G-L-E-T. It keeps the lace from fraying.
10: Yeah.
11: Right.
10: I hate when you lose those egglets. You're trying to get the
11: darn... Does that happen to you?
10: Yeah.
11: What?
10: On my baseball spikes.
11: I don't think mine come off.
10: Yeah, they,
11: okay,
10: they
11: I
10: come
11: can
10: off,
11: see it
10: and then
11: baseball.
10: It's like, then you got to lick the end of it.
11: Ew.
10: You got to make it into a point, and you got to get it in there. Yeah.
11: You have to lick it and get
10: you
11: it
10: gotta
11: in there?
10: You got
11: to
10: lick it, yeah. What are you going to do?
13: That's the whole thing comes off? Is that what you're saying?
10: The egglet comes off, and then it's just frayed.
11: It's an egglet.
10: Whatever.
11: Egglet.
13: I don't think I've experienced this.
11: I don't think so either.
10: An egglet sounds more edible.
11: It's egglet with an A. Okay. A-G-L-E-T. It's not edible.
10: Next.
11: The grooves around the edge of many coins, like a dime, the you know, those grooves? Little grooves.
10: That on the edges?
11: Yeah.
10: Okay.
11: Are called reading.
10: No.
11: It is. They were originally added to make it obvious if valuable metal had been shaved from the coin's edge. It is called reading, R-E-E-D-I-N-G.
10: You know what?
11: What, Carl?
2: What you just said is one of the most insanely idiotic things I have ever heard.
11: Well, I didn't
2: Everyone
11: make it up.
2: Everyone in this room is now dumber for having listened to it.
10: Yeah.
11: You ready?
10: Yeah, I'm ready.
11: The hole in the cap of a ballpoint pen.
10: The hole in the
11: hole
10: cap.
11: The hole in the cap.
10: Of a ballpoint pen.
11: Right.
10: I didn't even know there was a hole in the cap of a
11: Do you have a ballpoint pen?
10: Okay.
11: No, there's no cap
10: on there.
11: What about it? It has a safety feature. That is a safety feature, the hole.
10: The hole is a safety feature?
11: Well, I don't know. What's the point of the hole is what I'm asking.
10: I'm going to say real.
11: True?
10: Yeah.
11: Yeah, it's a safety feature. I didn't know that either. So it can allow air to pass through if the cap is accidentally swallowed.
10: Oh, wow.
11: So air can get through it.
10: Like a donut or like a lifesaver. No, you know, lifesavers, when they first came out, they didn't have a hole in them. Those little... And then they...
11: That makes sense.
10: And then they renamed it Lifesaver because it looked like a lifesaver.
11: Like, I get it.
10: But go ahead. I'm trying to...
11: The number on a number two pencil.
10: The number, okay.
11: Okay.
10: Yeah.
11: Refers to how much graphite it contains.
10: Yes, correct. Real.
11: It's not correct, no. It identifies
10: the pencil... Didn't I sound like I knew?
11: You did. Close, though. It identifies the pencil's grade, which is the hardness. So a number two pencil is medium grade. More clay makes a harder... mark, and then more graphite makes like a softer mark.
5: I'm sorry, that is a really boring story.
11: Well, it's an important story because you didn't know it.
10: Very boring.
13: Doesn't that ultimately determine how much graphite's in there?
10: Yeah, that's what I think.
11: I don't think so. It's not the amount of
10: Mike.
11: Graphite, it's clay.
10: Yeah, I think, you know what?
11: No. You're wrong.
10: You are. Go ahead.
11: The average person will spend about 6 months of their life waiting at a red light.
10: Real.
11: That is true.
10: That's a long time.
11: That is a ridiculous amount of time.
10: Yeah.
11: Now, listen to this.
10: All right.
11: This is a true or false.
10: I'm listening.
11: You have to think, though.
10: Yeah. Contrary to popular belief, I am listening.
11: You do think. A can of regular soda will sink in water.
10: Can of regular soda? No, it will not. Floats.
11: Okay, that's funny you said that. I'm going to finish the sentence now.
10: Uh-huh.
11: A can of regular soda will sink in the water. A can of diet soda will float.
10: No, I think
11: that... And that is true, and I'll tell you why.
10: Am I wrong?
11: You're wrong. Okay. Because regular soda contains much more dissolved sugar, and it makes the unopened can heavier than the same size can of diet soda.
10: Okay.
11: Strange.
10: Yeah.
11: Yeah.
10: All right.
11: The Eiffel Tower was originally meant to be a permanent part of the Paris skyline.
10: Real.
11: No. Yeah. It was built for the 1889 World's Fair and was originally scheduled to be taken down after 20 years.
10: Oh, really?
11: Yeah.
10: Didn't know that.
11: 1889 was my year.
10: Wow. Those were interesting.
11: I think so.
10: Very interesting.
11: Thanks,
10: Lisa.
11: Carl.
10: All right.
11: You're interesting.
10: I got a lot of those, right?
13: What I learned is that I can swallow a pen cap and air will still pass
11: through.
10: That's right.
11: But you still, you still could choke, but maybe there's less of a chance.
10: Here's some advice. Don't swallow a pen cap.
13: Fair enough.
11: I don't even have pen caps anymore.
10: When we come back, we're going to tune into the Jack Benny program. Stick around.
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10: 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All right, are you ready for the Jack Benny program? 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

0: That was You've Got Everything, played by the orchestra. Now, ladies and gentlemen, we bring you Hollywood's newest glamour boy, Jack Benny.
1: Thank you. Thank you. Hello again. This is Jack Benny talking. And Don, I appreciate your calling me a glamour boy, but really that's not quite my classification.
0: Oh, it isn't?
1: No, Don. According to the latest publicity from Paramount, I'm the oomph man. Oomph.
0: The oomph man?
1: Yeah, you see, Don, a glamour boy is merely good looking. But when a star has, in addition to that, a certain charm and appeal to women, then he becomes an oomph man. Which is me.
2: You better stay out of the hot sun, brother.
1: Oh, you're here already. Listen, Phil, I'm not a fortune teller and I'm not psychic. But I see you soon scattering your brilliant remarks in greener pastures. And hello. You know, Don, ever since we switched the ending of the picture, Man About Town, and I married Dorothy L'Amour, Phil has been a wreck. So jealous because I'm a ladies' man.
2: Me jealous? Why, every girl you go out with regards you as a big brother.
1: Well, that's part of my technique. I sneak up on them. So don't be so sour grapesy.
0: Oh, by the way, Jack, last week you had an argument with the studio about Rochester. Are you going to let him be in the picture?
1: Rochester? Oh, he's in it already, Don. And am I having trouble with him at the house? The airs he's been putting on.
0: Oh, getting ritzy, huh?
1: Ritzy? He bought a sport coat yesterday with three belts in the back. Not only that, it's getting so he won't wear anything but silk underwear.
2: Well, it's all right for him to wear silk underwear, isn't it?
1: Not when the monogram says J.B. No, sir.
0: Jack, I can't understand why you keep Rochester when he causes you so much trouble. Why don't you fire him?
1: Oh, I can't. You see, he found the treasure map of my backyard and won't give it back. But I'll get him in time.
3: Hello, Jack.
1: Oh, hello, Mary. Say, Mary, have you heard the latest? They changed the ending of the picture, and instead of Phil getting Dorothy L'Amour, I'm the one that marries her.
3: Yes, I know. She's sick about it.
1: She's nothing of the kind. You're just making that up, because Dorothy happens to be very fond of me. In fact, the other day, she gave me an autographed sarong.
3: How do you look in it?
1: Gorgeous. Are you surprised?
0: Oh, Mary, Jack's got a new one. He says that everybody at Paramount's calling him the oomph man.
3: Yeah, but did Jack tell you how he got the title?
1: Quiet.
3: The director punched him in the stomach and he went oomph.
1: That's not the reason at all. They call me the oomph man because in this picture I'm virile and rugged.
3: Oh, yeah? Tell them what happened when you shot the wedding scene yesterday afternoon.
1: Oh, well, that was just a novelty, that's all. Something different.
0: What was it, Mary?
2: Yeah, tell him.
1: Oh.
3: Well, after Jack marries Dorothy, he's supposed to pick her up in his arms and carry her across the threshold.
1: Mary.
3: Well, Jack tried and tried, but he couldn't lift her.
0: And what happened?
3: She carried him across.
1: Mary, I told you it was just a novelty, something original.
0: Well, say, Jack, did you feel kind of silly being carried in a girl's arms?
1: Well, I didn't mind being in her arms, Don, but when she started to rock me, I thought that was going to... Anyway, let's drop the whole thing because we've got an important sketch to do tonight. Where's Kenny? Hey, Kenny? Kenny?
4: What?
1: It's time for your song.
4: Well, wait till I get through. The drummer's teaching me how to play poker.
1: Well, tell him to give you your shirt back and come over here.
4: Okay.
1: Phil, I wish you'd tell your boys not to take advantage of Kenny. He's too young to gamble.
4: Oh, yeah? I got over 1,000 marbles hid under my mattress.
1: I don't care what you've got. I don't want you learning how to play cards.
4: I got a fine chance to grow up around here.
1: Never mind. I don't want any more gambling. Now go ahead, young man, and sing your song.
4: I will not.
1: You will, too.
4: I tell you what, I'll match you 2 songs or nothing.
1: Kenny, sing your song and not another word out of you. Hold it a minute, there's the phone.
4: I'll bet $5 it's for me.
1: Quiet. Hello? Yes? Oh, he's right here, Mrs. Wilson. It's for you, Don. It's your wife.
0: Oh, thanks. Hello, dear. Yes, I know we're having company for dinner. Oh, that's up to you, dear. Any flavor will do. Well, strawberry or raspberry would be swell.
1: Don, we've got a long play today.
0: We haven't had cherry in a long time. What about orange, darling?
1: Don, we've got a long play.
0: Oh, I know. Let's have lemon.
1: Don't forget lime. You might as well get them all in.
0: Well, look, sweetheart, it's all up to you if you want a real tempting and economical dessert.
1: Give me that phone. Hello, Mrs. Wilson. Look for the big red letters on the box and hang up. We've got a play to do. Sing, Kenny. That was a frame-up if I ever heard one.

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0: Very good. That was Melancholy Mood, sung by Kenny Baker. And Kenny, that was a swell song, a natural for you.
1: I threw a seven, huh?
0: Kenny.
2: That's the first portion of the Jack Benny program from May 28, 1939. Jack and all his gang there, along with his wife, Mary Livingston, Phil Harris, and his orchestra, Don Wilson, Eddie Rochester Anderson. What a cast, sponsored by J-E-L-L-O. We'll get back to it after this.

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22: Same year you were
0: were born.
21: 1898. The king size is the year you were born, 1998.
0: Right. So I'll always be younger than you.
21: 100 years younger than I am.
0: Yeah.
21: Exactly. They've got body pillows with a free pillowcase.
0: You look pretty good for 200 and something years old, though.
21: I feel pretty good. You know? I mean,
0: that's because you sleep on a MyPillow.
21: It does.

0: 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All right, we're listening to Jack Benny and all his gang. The cast is doing a version of Alexander Graham Bell. Let's tune this in, the conclusion to the Jack Benny program.
1: And now, ladies and gentlemen, we have a great treat in store for you. Last week, the Benny Gypsies gave you their interpretation of Gunga Din, which took place in faraway India. And tonight, to show you that we get around, we take you to Boston, Massachusetts, and present our version of Daryl F. Zanuck's outstanding 20th Century Fox production, that grand tribute to a great man and famous scientist, Alexander Graham Bell. Thank you.
2: Can I go home now, Mr. Benny? I'm all in.
1: Not yet, Jojo. Now, as you all know, Don Ameche portrayed the famous inventor in the picture. So in our version, I will naturally play the title role.
3: May I ask why?
1: Certainly. Now, this picture also featured...
3: I said, why should you be Alexander Graham Bell?
1: Well, for one thing, Phil, the part fits me. I used to be an inventor myself. Wasn't I, Mary?
4: Oh, Jack, you weren't the first one to think of putting a mouse trap in a wallet.
1: I don't mean that. Years ago, when I was in the Navy, I invented a chin rest for portholes. They went over very big. Now, getting back to our play, Mary, you will be my wife, as portrayed on the screen by that sweet, gorgeous, beautiful, and talented young actress, lovely Loretta Young.
4: Well, if you think she's so good, why didn't you get her?
1: Don't think I didn't try. We're quite good friends, you know, but she had a previous engagement.
5: Listen, dreamer, you're not even acquainted with Loretta Young.
1: I'm not, eh? It might interest you to know, Phil, that I've got Loretta's address right in my little book.
5: What book?
4: Guide to the Movie Stars Home.
1: I mean my little red book. Now, Kenny...
6: Yes, Jack?
1: Kenny, when the play opens, I'm a poor, struggling inventor, and you're a wealthy businessman who finances my experiments. Do you think you can handle it?
6: I'll lay you 3-1, I can.
1: Now, Kenny... For the last time, I don't want to hear another word about gambling. You're too young. Anyway, you're going to be my backer. And as I was saying, Mary, you're going to be my patient, loyal wife. We've had a hard struggle. I'm trying to invent the telephone, and everybody thinks I'm a madman. They think I'm eccentric. They think I'm crazy. But you, my little wife, what do you think?
4: What do you think?
1: Mary, will you please get in the mood for Pete's sake? Now, the locale...
5: Say, Alexander, am I going to be in this?
1: Yes, Phil, you're going to be my assistant who helps me invent the telephone.
5: But, Jack, I'm a musician, not a mechanic.
1: Listen, Phil, I'd rather have you tinker with my toaster than tamper with Tannhauser. Any day. Now, our dramatic offering will go on immediately after a number by... Oh, come in.
7: Hello, Mr. Benny.
1: Hello, Rochester. What do you want?
7: Say, boss, are you in a pleasant frame of mind this evening, or are you cloaked in gloom?
1: I'm feeling very good, Rochester. Why?
7: Well, I got some news that may turn your dapper down.
1: What? What are you talking about?
7: Boss, remember when you and I were driving down to the studio in your car tonight?
1: Yes.
7: And when the motor kept stalling, you got mad and said, you wish somebody would steal this thing?
1: Yes.
7: Well, hallelujah, you're a pedestrian.
1: A pedestrian?
7: That's from the Latin.
1: I know where it's from. You mean to say somebody stole my car?
7: Well, all I know is I parked the car in front of the studio and went across the street to buy a cigar.
1: Uh-huh.
7: And when I got back, there was nothing there but the anchor.
1: Oh, that's awful. Now, who would want to steal my car?
4: Somebody that goes...
1: Now, don't be funny.

0: My car's been stolen, and it's nothing to clown about.
1: Tell me, Jack, did you have any insurance on it?
0: Only tornado. Ding the luck. Rochester, this is all your fault.
2: I'm sorry, boss.
0: Well, it's too late now to be sorry. Now, I want you to go right down to the police station and report the loss. Hurry up.
2: I ain't going near that police station.
0: Why not?
2: I'm behind in my alimony.
0: Alimony? Why, Rochester, I didn't know you'd been married.
2: Oh, boss, repeatedly.
0: Well, that's your business. Now get going.
2: Okay, goodbye.
0: So long.
3: Oh, say, Rochester, I see you're playing a part in our picture.
2: Yeah, that's right.
3: How you coming along?
2: Mr. Harris, I'm in the groove, on the beam, and dog victory. So long.
0: He's the biggest ham I ever saw.
4: The biggest, Jack?
0: Yes, the biggest. And I'm going to get out that car back if I have to offer a reward. Play, Phil. Now, where would I go if I were a Maxwell?

rug and a rug. Whenever you hold me tight, cozy and warm on the chilliest night. Just as snug as a bug in a rug. Whenever I feel your kiss, talk about home, home's never like this. First your rhymes come stealing, and my heart goes on a roller coaster. Then I get that feeling like a little piece of toast in a toaster. Gee, but my life would be cold without

0: That was Snug as a Bug in a Rug, played by a mug in his lugs. How was that, Phil?
1: Thanks for the plug, Slug.
0: Going from that neat bit of comedy to our dramatic highlight of the season, we are now going to offer our contribution to the annals of scientific progress. That epic of American ingenuity, Alexander Graham Bell. Wait for me. Now, the locale of our play is Boston, Massachusetts, in the year 1870. The scene is the little attic laboratory where we find Professor Bell and his assistant, Mr. Harris, working feverishly on their great invention, the telephone. Mrs. Bell has just entered the room. Curtain. Music.
2: I'll take it. Hello? Alexander Graham Bell's residence. What? No, you can't talk to him. He's busy inventing the telephone. Goodbye.
0: I'll say I am. Oh, Mr. Harris. Mr. Harris.
3: Yes, Professor Bell.
0: I think I've got something here. Hand me that duplex circuit repeater and the multiple induction coil. I'll attach them to the supervisory electromagnetic oscillator.
3: You're kidding.
0: I am not. Now, give me a hand. Give me a hand with this quadruplex frictional deflector.
3: Okay, here's the metallic cylindrical felicitator.
0: What's that?
3: The screwdriver.
0: Oh, trying to top me, eh? Wait a minute. I'll use this little hammer. There, that's coming along all right.
3: Say, Alex, I wish you'd hurry up and invent this telephone. A blonde gave me her number this morning, and I want to call her up.
0: Has she got a friend?
3: Oh, and she's gorgeous.
0: Oh, what am I rushing for? I'm married. I'm so absent-minded. But I'll tell you one thing, Harris. We got to work fast if we expect any more help from our financial baker, Mr. Backer. I mean, our financial backer, Mr. Baker. Now, help me with this vacuum generator.
2: Oh, darling, you look tired. You're working too hard, Alex. Much too hard.
0: I am?
2: Yeah, look at those bags under Harris's eyes.
0: Oh, well, he got those on his own time. But, darling, I must work hard. I know it's a mad dream. I know it sounds impossible. But I'm going to invent the telephone, or my name ain't Alexander Graham Bell. Come on, Harris. Let's get to work. Come in.
4: Well, what's this?
0: This is the laboratory.
4: Oh, pardon me.

0: Darn these interruptions. Harris. Mr. Harris. Mr. Harris, hand me that annunciator magneto.
1: Here you are.
2: Hello? Oh, hello, Barbara.
0: Now, hand me that vibrator.
1: Okay, Alex.
2: Did you have a good time last night? Who was there?
0: Oh, it still won't regenerate.
2: They were?
0: Hand me some more of that copper wire.
1: Here you are, Professor.
2: Well, look, Barbara, we'd love to come over, but Alex is still working on that invention of his.
1: How's it coming, Professor?
0: I'm afraid it won't work, Harris. I'm afraid it's a failure.
2: Oh, it's some gadget he calls a telephone, but it'll never be a success.
0: I got another idea, Harris. Hand me that rheostat.
2: All right, Barbara, I'll call you later. Goodbye.
0: I don't know, Harris. The more I work on this, the tougher it seems to get. Sometimes I get so discouraged.
1: Don't give up, Prof.
0: I won't. Come in. Well, hello, Mr. Baker.
3: Hello, Alex. How's everything coming along?
0: I'm making great progress, Mr. Baker. Great progress. You see, it's my theory that if I could make a current of electricity vary in intensity precisely as the air varies in density during the production of multiple sounds, I should be able to transmit speech electromagnetically.
3: Oh, you can talk plainer, Nat.
0: But unfortunately, Mr. Baker, my financial resources are depleted. And before I can continue with my experiment, I must have additional monetary aid.
3: You mean more cash-a-roo?
0: That's a bullseye if I ever heard one.
3: Well, how much do you want?
0: $4 million.
3: Yes!
0: Oh, I know. I know that sounds like a lot. But you've already given me $32. What's $4 million? What do you say? Why don't you gamble with me?
3: You said I was too young.
0: That was in the first routine. Oh, Mr. Baker, if I don't get the money from you, where else can I get it?
3: You mean I'm the only sucker in the world?
0: Yes.
3: All right then, Alex, I'll give it to you.
4: Hooray!
0: Did you hear that, darling? Did you hear that, Harris? He's going to give us $4 million.
3: Here you are, Professor. $1, $2, $3, $4, $5, $6, $10.
5: 2 years later.
3: $1,993. $1,994. $1,995. $1,995.
5: 4 years later.
3: $3,999,998.
0: Yes?
3: $3,999,999.
0: Yes, yes.
3: And 40 cents. I don't think I can make it.
0: Well, that's close enough. Thanks.
3: Well, I gotta go now. Goodbye.
0: Oh, wait a minute, Mr. Baker. Where can I reach you in case I need you again?
3: In the poorhouse. So long.
0: Oh, boy. $4 million. I wonder how he could carry so much money in his pockets.
2: He's got 2 pair of pants.
0: Oh. Well, Harris, we've got the money. You know what that means? You know what all this money means to us?
1: Yes, I can tie a can to my orchestra.
0: Yes, thank heaven. And it also means that I can finish my work, complete my invention. The telephone must and will be perfected. Let's go.
5: Weeks later, and on March 10th, 1876, in a public auditorium in Boston, Massachusetts, the first telephone, a crude instrument, stands on the desk before Professor Bell. For the first time in history, he is about to transmit the human voice.
0: Quiet, gentlemen, please.
6: I got a chance.
0: Now, gentlemen, all I ask of you is to have patience. You're about to witness the most amazing demonstration of our time. Gentlemen, please.
7: Bring it on. What are you stalling for? Yippee!
0: Young man, I'm introducing a telephone, not a fan dancer. Now, gentlemen, in just a moment, I will transmit my voice by wire to Professor Homer J. Osgood, who is waiting on the other end of this line in Baltimore, 500 miles away. Silence, please. All right, gentlemen, the experiment begins. Mr. Harris, lift the receiver.
1: Yes, Professor.
0: Hello. Hello, Baltimore. Baltimore, hello. Hello, Baltimore. Hello, Baltimore. This will work. This must work. Hello, Baltimore. Baltimore, hello.
2: Did you put a nickel in?
0: Quiet. Gentlemen, please. Please give me a chance. Hello. Hello, Baltimore. Baltimore, hello.
2: Boston Meat Market, your order, please.
0: Get off the line. I want Baltimore. Don't worry, gentlemen, I'll get it. Hello. Hello, Baltimore. Hello. Hello.
1: Jello.
0: I said hello.
1: And I said jello.
0: Hang up. I want Baltimore. Don't get disgusted, gentlemen. This will work. This must work. Hello. Hello, Baltimore. Baltimore, hello. Baltimore, hello. Hello. Hello. Hello.
4: Hello, Stanza.
0: At last. At last, at last. Professor Osgood, can you hear me?
4: What?
0: I said, can you hear me? Am I coming over?
4: Don't come over this week. We got relatives.
0: I mean, am I coming over the wire? Can you hear my voice?
4: What?
0: My voice, my voice.
4: Oh, my boy's fine. He's in college.
0: No, no, no, not your voice. My voice. Sound, sound.
4: That's what I said. My son's in college.
0: Look, Professor Osgood, this is Alexander Graham Bell talking. This is important. This is for the advancement of science. Now, if you can hear me, repeat this sentence. I hear you clearly. Have you got that? I hear you clearly.
4: I love you dearly.
0: Hooray! There you are, gentlemen. The telephone is a success. Hooray! Oh, what a triumph. What a dramatic situation. What a picture this would make.
7: I'll buy it.
0: Thank you, Mr. Zanuck. Play, Phil.

0: This is the last number of the 35th program in the new Jell-O series, and we will be with you again next Sunday night at the same time. Now, come on with me, Mary. I'm going over to the police station to get a squad of men to go out and look for my car.
1: J. Edgar Hoover's in town. Why don't you get him, too?
0: He's just the man I need. Good night, folks.
2: J-E-L-L-O.
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4: Snug as a Bug is from the film The Gracie Allen Murder Case. 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
5: That's the Jell-O program starring Jack Benny from May 28th, 1939, as heard on the Red Network. That was before NBC had split into, or had kind of come together and were just NBC. There was the NBC Red Network, and then there was the NBC Blue Network, and then in about 1940 or 41, they just came together and were just the NBC network. That was sponsored by Jell-O. Jack and all his gang hope you enjoyed that. Time for this month in music history.
6: Here is our next song that defined 1985.
5: Oh my gosh, Breakfast Club.
6: That's right. That
5: this
6: was
5: is
6: the film that
5: Simple
6: was,
5: Minds, right?
6: That is true. And it's called... You know it, baby.
5: Don't Forget About Me.
6: Yeah, Don't You, or Don't You Forget About Me,
5: yeah.
6: Simple Minds. It spent 3 weeks at number one, and it was really inseparable from the hit film The Breakfast Club.
5: Yeah. I think it was the beginning and end of the movie. They used it twice.
6: It was, I mean, when you hear this song, obviously it's very connected
5: That's
6: with
5: why,
6: the movie.
5: Though.
6: Exactly.
5: That doesn't happen too often where they use the same theme, beginning and end. But
6: well, maybe that was a good move, because certainly it was connected in your mind. So.
5: Yep, John Hughes, one of his greatest movies.
6: Yeah, it was a great movie. Great movie, great song.
5: I tell you what, there's never a time I'm flipping through on TV and this comes on, I don't watch it.
6: I know, it's really so hard to turn.
5: It's so amazing.
6: Agreed.
5: All of the young actors in there are just so great, you know? All right, thanks, Lisa Wolf and Mike Bubble Bath Gastella, our executive producer. More of Hollywood 360 after this. Rain keeps falling down.
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0: President Trump's in Ireland. I'm Deborah Valentine, Fox News. President Trump wrapping up a trip to Ireland today with his favorite pastime high on the agenda. Fox's Jonathan Savage reports.
1: Yesterday was taken up by political meetings in Dublin with Ireland's head of government, Micheál Martin, and President Catherine Connolly. Day two of the weekend trip involves the sport of golf. The president waking up at his Dunburg resort, where the Irish Open Golf Tournament is currently being played. There are rumours the president himself will present the winner's trophy. The visit's taking place amid one of Ireland's biggest ever security operations. 1,000 US Secret Service agents are supplementing 3,000 local officers. Jonathan Savage, Fox News.
0: Saudi Arabia has shut down a key oil pipeline and has placed the blame on a drone attack from Iraq. Fox's Kevin Cork.
2: Concerns growing tonight over potential disruptions to the global oil supply after Saudi Arabia shut down a key oil pipeline following a drone attack launched from Iraq. The nearly 750-mile east-west pipeline was helping the Saudis bypass the heretofore blocked Strait of Hormuz. Saudi Arabia says it won't retaliate, at least for now, following a request from Iraq's prime minister. President Trump, meantime, claims Iran was probably behind it. This comes as Houthi militants make advances in Yemen, where they apparently captured an island in the middle of the vital Bab el-Mandeb Strait.
0: The strait serves as a gateway to the Red Sea trade route linking Europe and Asia. State-run media says an Iranian commercial vessel was struck early Sunday off of Keshem Island right near the Strait of Hormuz. One person was killed and three wounded. The UK Maritime Trade Operations Monitor separately reported a vessel was hit by a projectile while transiting the strait without providing details. 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
0: Well, the contractor who renovated the Washington, D.C. reflecting pool is now admitting mistakes. Fox's Jane Fergus has details.
15: Atlantic Industrial Coatings is taking responsibility for the poor design and inferior work that caused the pool's new blue liner to peel and break loose. According to government documents seen by the New York Times, not enough primer being sprayed and combining two chemicals that are incompatible were just two of the problems. This revelation sinks President Trump's theory that the reflecting pool was vandalized. Atlantic Industrial has not commented on this new information, but they are repairing their shoddy work. Jane Fergus, Fox News.
0: Chicago's Mayor Brandon Johnson is expected to announce today whether or not he'll seek a second term next year amid some serious political headwinds. Fox's Jeff Manasso reports from the Windy City of Chicago.
16: Chicago Mayor Brandon Johnson is widely expected today to formally announce his reelection bid. And the question isn't whether Johnson wants another 4 years, it's whether Chicago voters will give him the chance. Amid a recent University of Chicago poll that shows less than 14% of voters want Johnson to run again. The Democrat mayor's low approval as Chicago faces major crime and public safety problems, a nearly $1 billion budget gap, and tax increases and new fees over budget cuts. Problems, the mayor has said, are real, but also decades in the making. In Chicago, Jeff Manasso, Fox News.
0: A search is underway by Indonesian rescuers for a passenger ship carrying more than 240 people in the Java Sea. The ship's operator reported it lost contact with the vessel following a report of bad weather. I'm Deborah Valentine. This is Fox News.

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1: He was like a god walking amongst mere mortals. 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
8: Hello, everyone. I'm Carl Amari, and this is Hollywood 360, the radio show that presents all things entertainment, including trivia contests and games, movie reviews, celebrity interviews, showbiz news, and classic radio shows. My co-host is the eminent Lisa Wolf. In this hour, the Les Paul Trio are Bing Crosby's guests on Philco Radio Time from 1946. But first, it's Name That Tune. Lisa Wolf Cullen will present clips from Dolly Parton's songs. I'll try to name that tune while you play along at home, right, Lisa?
9: That's right. That's our way of honoring Dolly Parton and her contributions. She was 80 years old at the time of her death last week on August 25th, and certainly the Queen of Country, and I think we can take some time to enjoy some of her music.
8: Sure.
9: All right, here is the first Dolly song.
10: My father,
8: Jolene?
9: It's not.
8: Oh, Gambler.
9: But eventually.
8: Oh, yeah.
10: When I was young.
8: Did she write this, or is this like a new version of it?
9: This is her country spin on a traditional folk song.
8: Okay, so this is House of the Rising Sun.
9: You didn't get it.
8: House of the Rising Sun. She already said house.
9: You don't get it. This is House of the Rising Sun from her 1996 album,
8: I never heard
9: Treasures.
8: Her do this, ever.
9: Well, she put her own country spin on
8: this
9: song.
8: I like it.
9: It's really good.
8: Gosh, she's so great.
9: Isn't she good? But I want to play for you the original version by the Animals, and you can really hear the difference.
8: Oh, gosh, yeah. One of the greatest songs ever,
9: agreed.
8: Ever made.
11: There is a house.
9: I mean, she took the song and put her own spin on it.
8: Who sings better, me or Eric Burden? Rising Sun.
9: I'm going to go with Dolly on this one.
11: The ruin of many a young boy.
8: Huh? And God, I know.
9: It's a little low for you.
8: No, I can handle it.
9: I don't think you can.
8: You know, Eric Burden listens to this show. He has emailed me and said he really likes our show.
9: Everybody listens to this show.
8: But Eric Burden from The Animals, that's pretty cool.
9: So you can tell him that we enjoyed his song tonight.
11: My new blue jeans.
12: Invite him out to lunch.
8: Yeah.
11: My father was a gambling man. Way down in New Orleans.
9: Great song from The Animals, and it's a great song from Dolly.
8: Yep.
9: Here's your next Dolly song.
10: Tumble out of bed and I stumble to the kitchen. Pour myself a cup of ambition and yawn and stretch and try to come.
8: Working 9 to 5.
9: That's right. This is 9 to 5. This was written by Dolly for the 1980 film 9 to 5.
8: It was a great movie.
9: It was a great movie. This song
8: Jane
9: won awards
8: Fonda,
9: for,
8: I think, is in it, right?
9: Yeah, best country song, best country vocal performance. I mean, this is
8: so great.
9: This is classic Dolly right here.
8: I mean, listen to that voice. How
9: when
8: pure.
9: I think of Dolly, this is one of the songs that I think of right away.
8: I think of Jolene.
9: Well, we might or may not be playing that one.
11: 9 to 5.
10: For service and devotion, you would think that I.
9: She was not only an iconic songwriter and singer and actress, but she was so very charitable and very kind, from what I understand.
8: She should have hosted the Golden Globes. You know?
9: I don't know.
8: Okay.
9: Okay. Next.

0: who's she singing with here?
1: Glenn Campbell.
0: No. No. Oh. No. Just, do you know the name of the song? Tender love is blind. Listen to that voice. That's, you know him.
1: Kenny Rogers.
0: Yes.
1: Huh? Pretty good, right?
0: Yeah, but we need the name of that tune.
1: Islands in the Sun.
0: There it is. Oh, I'll take
1: Islands
0: it.
1: Islands in the something.
0: Yeah, I'll take it. Islands in the Stream. It's so close to sun. This was written and later recorded by the Bee Gees.
1: Really?
0: Sung by Kenny Rogers and Dolly Parton here, released in 1983 on Kenny Rogers' album Eyes That See in the Dark, and it reached number one on the charts.
1: What a tune.
0: What a tune. Two icons.
1: You know, there's not a song, honestly, that Dolly ever
0: That's
1: sang
0: right.
1: that I didn't like.
0: Anything she touches is gold.
1: I mean, I I'm not a big country guy, but I love Dolly Parton.
0: I think everybody loves Dolly, yeah. And that's what makes her so special and unique.
1: Really and truly, I mean...
0: Everybody loves Dolly.
1: Like, there's no one that doesn't like Dolly Parton.
0: I know. I agree. That's what's so crazy. It's so unusual today.
1: Yeah.
0: Everybody's always so divided.
1: Okay.
0: All right, here's the next one.

0: come again.
1: And that would be the title, Here You Come Again.
0: I didn't get it.
1: It's okay. Released in 1977, but we were enjoying Dolly from her album called Here You Come Again. It topped the country singles chart for 5 weeks and won the 1978 Grammy Award for Best Female Country Vocal Performance.
0: Wow. She's just absolutely amazing. Absolutely amazing.
1: And we agree
0: what
1: on that.
0: What a loss, you know, to the world. I mean, no matter what she did, whenever she was on TV or on a talk show or singing a song, she was just a delight.
1: I mean, she was a wonderful actress as well.
0: I mean, she just brightened everything up, you know, her aura.
1: Yeah.
0: Right?
1: Mm-hmm.
0: Not too many people can say that.
1: That's right.
0: Oh, man. She's going to really be missed.
1: Yeah.
0: Go again.
1: Go, come, same thing. All right, here's the next great Dolly song.
2: Please don't take him just because.
0: Jolene,
1: you knew it would be there. She wrote this as well.
0: Yeah.
2: Your beauty is beyond compare. Yeah. With flaming locks of auburn hair, with ivory skin.
0: What a great story, too, this song is, right?
1: Yeah, she's a storyteller. This was released in 73 on her album of the same name. It was ranked 217 on Rolling Stone Magazine's list of 500 greatest songs of all time.
0: Wow.
1: One of her most covered songs as well.
0: Right.
2: You in his sleep, and there's nothing I can do to keep from crying. When he calls your name,
1: I know.
2: Jolene.
1: It's hard not to sing along with her, too.
2: And I can
0: She's even better than me, huh?
1: I'm going to give it to her.
0: Yeah.
1: I'm going to give it to
2: but
1: her.
2: You don't know what he means
0: I'll give it to her, too.
2: Jolene.
0: She's better than I am. Wow.
2: Jolene. I'm begging of you.
0: Any more?
1: I've got one more for you.
0: Gosh.
1: Yeah.
2: Should stay, I would only
0: what a great song, huh?
2: You
0: this was
1: different
0: sung
1: than Whitney Houston.
0: In the Bodyguard.
1: That's right. So this is called.
2: But I know.
0: I can't remember, but it was in the movie The Bodyguard, but it was sung by Whitney Houston.
1: Right. So I Will Always Love You. This was written and originally recorded in 1973 by Dolly. But then Whitney recorded it for the 1992 film, The Bodyguard. And the Whitney Houston version spent 14 weeks at number one.
0: Yeah,
1: come on.
0: I would have to say that the Whitney Houston version was more popular, but.
1: Well, that's because it was
0: about
1: in the
0: this,
1: movie.
0: But think
1: also.
0: About this, okay? It took Whitney Houston, okay, to outdo Dolly Parton.
1: Well,
0: you know what I'm saying?
1: I mean, she had the visibility of the movie. Also, this version of Dolly, and of course she wrote it, it's just a more tender, intimate version. So it's just different.
0: I mean, it's just different.
1: Yeah.
0: But I think people would say that the Whitney Houston version is a tad better. But it took Whitney Houston, I mean, like one of the greatest singers of all time, male or female. Wow, just fabulous, Lisa.
1: Yeah, I agree.
0: Dolly Parton, she is really going to be missed.
1: Yes.
0: What a treasure.
1: Yeah.
0: Rest in peace, Dolly Parton, one of the greatest that ever did it. I'll tell you that. When we come back, Bing Crosby stars in Philco Radio Time. 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
2: 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You get 400 shows, every genre, mystery, comedy, detective, westerns, sci-fi, drama, you name it, true crime. And there's also a 64-page book that details every episode, has pictures of the radio stars. It's in a box set. 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All right, Lisa, it's time for one of the greatest singers of all time, Bing Crosby. He starred in Philco Radio Time from 1946 until 1949. What was really interesting about this show, it was the first pre-recorded program to air on a major U.S. radio network, ABC. The first season, it was recorded on disc, and then after that, it was recorded on Ampex tape recorders. And Bing Crosby was a big investor in Ampex tape recorders. He really got it off the ground. And I remember as a kid, you know, being involved in these shows and recording these programs on reel-to-reel tape. I recorded them on Ampex tape and using Ampex tape recorders. And we have Bing Crosby to thank for that. This is a cool show. It's from October 30th, 1946. His guests are you ready for this? The Les Paul Trio. And they sing a bunch of great songs, including I Got the Sun in the Morning. Mm-hmm. Bing Crosby, along with John Scott Trotter and his orchestra, Ken Carpenter announcing. Here's part one of Philco Radio Time.

0: This is Ken Carpenter welcoming you to Philco Radio Time, produced and transcribed in Hollywood. With John Scott Trotter, his orchestra and chorus, the Charioteers, Lena Romay, Skitch Henderson, and starring Bing Crosby.
1: Sounds like a stylish vamp. Should get me into the sun in the morning. John? I got no mansion, I got no yacht.

We come now to another chapter in that breathtaking melodrama, The Perils of Skitch Henderson. When last we left Skitch, he was bucking fierce headwinds in a revolving door at the YWCA. With nothing but a leaky life raft and a stringless tennis racket for a paddle. Will he become life bait for the denizens of the deep? Will he reach the cannibal island in time to save Penelope Prendergast from the chief's chafing dish? If the ladies will kindly remove their hats and if the lantern slides are ready, we will take you now to the fearless Skitch.

Elegant reading of the Piccolino sketch. Remember, folks, tune in next week for another episode in the rugged life of this typical American boy. Which brings us to something typically South American. If Lena Romay will lightly rumble into this area, we'll have a go at the top tune from the Broadway smash hit, Call Me Mister. South America, take it away.

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0: as fast as wishing in position wears out all of my transmission ammunition. 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
1: Oh, I like neighborly relations. All these crazy new gyrations try my patience.

0: That's the first portion of Philco Radio Time, starring Bing Crosby from 1946. More after this.
1: Did you know that healthy arteries make a gas? 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
17: You know what's interesting, Carl? Most people don't even know what their blood pressure is. Do you know what yours is?
0: Well, I take it a lot, so...
17: Yeah, you know, I know you recently went to the doctor.
0: Yeah, my blood pressure is good now. It used to be a little high, but then my doctor put me on some blood pressure medicine, and now I'm also taking every day a glass of 120 Life, and that's helping tremendously.
17: Right. Well, that's why, you know, most doctors check your blood pressure. It's it's the first thing they usually do when you go to the doctor's office, because you don't have any way of knowing what your blood pressure is unless you actually get it checked. And high blood pressure is one of those things that doesn't have warning signs necessarily. You don't know you have it until you get it checked.
0: Yeah.
17: Thus, that's why you found 120 Life.
0: Yeah.
17: So tell me about your experience of taking it.
0: Well, first of all, it tastes delicious. That's the first thing. And I really mean that. It's delicious. I mix a little bit of it in a big glass of water.
17: Right. Well, just to interrupt, I just want to make sure everybody knows what is actually in that powder that you
0: mix in
17: with the water. We've got grapeseed extract. We've got beetroot, magnesium, tart cherry, hibiscus, pomegranate, all these great natural ingredients that help make it a really natural, healthy option.
0: Yeah. So I take a little of that with water. I drink it, and I usually do my workout at that time, and it's just delicious. And you know what? I just feel better because my blood pressure is lower. And I reached out to them because it worked for me. And so we have a special promo code for our listeners. If you try 120 Life, they have an experiment. And if you try it, you're going to get 20% off when you use my name, Carl, as your promo code.
17: Right. It's really, really simple. You drink.

0: Wilco Radio Time. Bing Crosby stars and the guests are the Les Paul Trio. They were so popular, Lisa, in the 1940s and 50s. This is an ABC broadcast. Here's the conclusion.
1: Well, Lena, let's cut back to a cooler climate, huh?
2: Okay with me, Bing.
1: Here in the States, it's Indian summer, where the smell of burning leaves fills the air. The frost is on the pumpkin, and the rime is on the vine.
3: Golly, Mr. Crosby, I could listen to you talk all night.
1: All right, it's Indian summer skits. The frost is on the pumpkin and the rhyme is
3: Your voice is a flute and yes. I am a cobra.
1: Well, go back to your bench or I'll drop a mongoose on your son. As I was saying, Lena, it's Halloween time. The time for leprechauns, banshees, pixies, and hobgoblins to hold their annual powwow.
2: Yes, and the old witch rides through the skies on her broom.
1: Not this year, Lena. This year she streaks across the Milky Way with her knobby knees buckled into Bob Hope's toothbrush. There she goes.
2: But how would the witch get to know Bob Hope?
1: She accepted a blind date with him, the poor soul.
2: Sounds very romantic. Bing, I'll bet your kids have great plans for Halloween.
1: Yes, but I nipped them in the blueprint stage.
2: Oh, why don't you let them go out and have a little fun?
1: Fun? On Halloween, that demolition gang of mine makes a flock of termites look like a busy little builders. This year, they're going to settle for a jack-o'-lantern, and that's all.
2: Have you got a pumpkin yet?
1: No, we're just going to stick a candle in Brother Everett's mouth. He lights up very easily. But I must say that Halloween has done much to advance the American way of life. A joyous season, and a welcome date on our calendar. It has helped immeasurably to move plumbing indoors. be a nice little spot here to introduce Spike Jones and his orchestra, but it so happens that our honored group tonight is the Les Paul Trio. Listen closely for Les's fine guitar as they do How High the Moon.

0: Hercules and group, that was very captivating. 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
1: Toby.
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The New York Paramount Theater is the first to get Irving Berlin's new musical, Blue Skies. It's a Technicolor job, and aiding Mr. Astaire and friend are Joan Caulfield and a clever fellow named Billy DeWolf. If the picture goes over in New York, they tell me the Paramount people are going to show it all over the country and most of Texas.

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1: Tune in to Telco Radio Time next week and hear Bing Crosby, John Scott Trotter, his orchestra and chorus, the Charioteers, Lena Romare, and Skitch Henderson. This program is produced and transcribed in Hollywood by Bill Morrow and Myrtle McKenzie. Lena Romare appears by arrangement with Metro-Goldwyn-Mayer, producers of No Leave, No Love, starring Van Johnson.
2: Johnson, ooh.

0: And that's Philco Radio time from October 30th, 1946, so the day before Halloween. And Bing Crosby starring with the Les Paul Trio. And Ken Carpenter doing the announcing. And I got to tell you, you know, that Ken Carpenter, he was really good with a tool belt. ABC broadcast, did I say that?
1: I don't know.
2: Was he good with a hammer?
0: He was good with a hammer. He was good with a screwdriver. He was good with a...
1: If I had a hammer... I'd hammer in the morning.
0: Ken Carpenter, one of the best that ever was the announcer. I mean, he was an announcer on a lot of programs. All right, hope you enjoyed Philco Radio Time. Time for this month in music history.
1: And I have another great song from 1985.
0: Tears for Fears?
1: Yes.

0: Everyone wants to rule the world.
1: There it is. Everybody wants to rule the world. 2 years from years, it reached number one on the Billboard Hot 100, became the group's second U.S. number one hit following Shout.
0: I use Shout on my laundry detergent.
1: You shout all the time.
0: Oop, I hit the wrong thing. I use Shout on my laundry.
1: There it is.
0: Better, right?
1: Yeah, you're a
0: Much
1: big shouter.
0: I hate when I make mistakes.
1: Quite often, you should be used to it.
2: What?
0: Me make a mistake?
1: What?
0: All right.
1: All right.
0: More of Hollywood 360 after this.
1: All right.
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0: visit to the Emerald Isle. I'm Chris DeMeo, Fox News. Ireland hosting President Trump this weekend.
1: President Trump is here in Dublin, Ireland this weekend, already meeting with the country's leaders, conversations and topics ranging on a variety of issues from trade tensions to the conflict with Iran, Gaza, as well as Ireland's neutrality in a lot of these conflicts. So the president in the morning at the ambassador's residence met with business leaders and spoke to the press, calling this relationship fantastic.
2: I'm pleased to say that Ireland is now the sixth largest source of foreign direct investment in the United States, with nearly $392 billion invested in 2025.
1: Trump met with Ireland's president, Catherine Colonna, and the Taoiseach, or the prime minister, Micheál Martin. The president wading into one of Ireland's most politically sensitive questions, telling the press he would love to see Irish reunification.
0: Fox's Alex Hogan. Saudi Arabia has shut down a key oil pipeline and blames that on a drone attack from Iraq.
3: Concerns growing tonight over potential disruptions to the global oil supply after Saudi Arabia shut down a key oil pipeline following a drone attack launched from Iraq. The nearly 750-mile east-west pipeline was helping the Saudis bypass the heretofore blocked Strait of Hormuz. Saudi Arabia says it won't retaliate, at least for now, following a request from Iraq's prime minister. President Trump, meantime, claims Iran was probably behind it. This comes as Houthi militants make advances in Yemen, where they apparently captured an island in the middle of the vital Bab el-Mandeb Strait.
0: That's Fox's Kevin Cork. At least 102 people have been rescued and about 140 passengers and crew are still missing after the Indonesian passion ship lost contact in the Java Sea. Rescuers say the body of a passenger was recovered. 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
0: A small plane carrying a Wisconsin congressman made an emergency landing in Lake Wausau after it lost power last night. Congressman Tom Tiffany posting on X that he and the pilot sustained minor injuries. Strikes continue in the war between Russia and Ukraine.
7: 8 people were killed. Dozens of others were injured across cities in Ukraine after those Russian strikes. Meanwhile, over in Russia, Ukrainian forces targeted 2 chemical industrial facilities. President Zelensky was in Canada meeting with Ukrainian military pilots. He also met with Prime Minister Mark Carney, pressing allies, of course, for more support. Carney said 1/3 of all the drones they manufacture will go to support Ukraine's defense. Meanwhile, Russian President Vladimir Putin, he's in India alongside other leaders from 11 BRICS nations. That includes China, Brazil, South Africa, just to name a few. Putin said that if European governments send troops to Ukraine, it will mean, quote, a war with Russia.
0: That's Fox's Stephanie Bennett in London. Police say a trespasser tried to enter the home of former Vice President Kamala Harris and her husband on Friday night. Fox's Deborah Valentine reports.
8: The Los Angeles Sheriff's Department says the mystery woman took an Uber to Harris's home and contacted security. After being told she couldn't stay, she returned again, prompting a call to police about a possible trespasser. Police took a report at the scene. TMZ reported the woman was not arrested or cited. A Harris spokesperson says neither Harris nor second gentleman Doug Emhoff were at home at the time. Harris's Secret Service protection was revoked last August by President Trump. Los Angeles police say they're stepping up patrols around the Harris property. Deborah Valentine, Fox News.
0: Rescuers recover more bodies from a passenger ferry gutted by a fire in the Philippines. 76 are now confirmed dead. The cause of the fire not determined. I'm Chris DeMeo. This is Fox News.

7 after the hour now. This is a focus on the American family farmer. This program on the air every week for an hour. I'm Doug Steffen, taking a look at the news that affects these small farmers in America, and also the things that affect, generally speaking, agriculture. We have a focus on agritourism. There are a lot of things that are going on at this time of year, as all times. You have a lot of people who are in the produce business who are focused on agritourism as well, going pick your own this and pick your own that, have the best time of the year from now until frost. At least in my neck of the woods, that's the way it works. So let us proceed with an overview of something that we've talked a great deal about this year, and that's the screw worm. The screw worm is something that has affected, it's what the news media gets a hold of something and it just goes on and takes on a life of its own. I'm not sure that it's as bad a problem as it might be here, but I know it's a bad problem in other places like Mexico, other countries in Central America and in South America. And it was something that there were appropriate steps taken to ensure that the producers in border states were prepared, had the necessary tools to prevent a spread of this. That happened 7 or 8 years ago. And they're working in that department. I mean, they're working in that arena. But I saw a statement to the news media from the USDA. There were a number of lawmakers who have suggested this time around the department could be more communicative about the situation. Not that they weren't doing enough to prepare for it, but not telling the farmers what the situation actually is, where they are, and how they're spreading these damn screw worms. The spokesperson for the USDA said, the person who's the secretary has gone to unprecedented lengths to communicate updates on the New World screw worm. This is so much politics. Don't you wish they could get the politics out of all of this crap? Is there anything that we can do and work on that doesn't have to have a political overtone? Anyway, news media requested the USDA release information pertaining to department resources and staffing when it comes to the screw worm surveillance. And this is legit because it comes in the same thread as the announcement that there are going to be thousands of people laid off, and some of them would be folks who would be working on the supply of sterile flies and other economic realities. And so the news media asked for a detailed breakdown of how much equipment and personnel the USDA Animal and Plant Health Inspection Service, which typically handles this pest-related problem, is dedicating to the screw worm. They also inquired into what leadership's response would be if the outbreak were to continue spreading. Hypothetical, yes, but they're good questions, and they ought to be answered, and they really haven't been answered. But then this bunch doesn't really. I was talking to a friend of mine who actually does the talk radio countdown with me every week, Jennifer Horn from KRLA in Los Angeles, a right-of-center station. She told me a couple of years ago she thought President Trump was the best, the greatest president that we've ever had. Now she's backing off of that for obvious reasons. And these situations like the business with the screw worm is just one of

0: June and July. Lots of questions, but instead of making the focus on the problem, they make it about them and their critics. So, what is really happening? There was a letter there are a couple of letters pertaining to this, and the secretary said that they have reassigned people to working on screwworm prevention, and they've set aside $1.3 billion to help tackle the issue. What are they doing with the money? That's the question that the farm news media keeps asking, and they don't come up with concrete answers other than to say that they're developing this neutered fly that would eliminate the problem. Because that's how it happened before. That's how they get rid of them. They're using sterilized flies. However, the money has run out and it limited production, and so here we are. And there are details that have been coming out in the last couple of weeks about a new sterile fly production facility in South Texas that is apparently not quite online yet. It's producing its first bug sometime this month, and then they're going to breed 500 million flies a week. So that they can get rid of this thing. I thought that was I shouldn't chuckle about this, but when you think about the ramifications of this, it just is, it's very disturbing, frankly, the whole damn thing. And speaking of that, I have another focus on another pest as we continue along. And we'll get to that in a matter of moments here on the American Family Farmer. I'm Doug Steffen, reminding you that every weekend, the American Family Farmer program is on board to focus on, like last week we talked about farm aid. There are personalities sometimes we focus on, sometimes we focus on the issues. Somebody's got a great story. Also, I'd like to tell you a story about how you get rid of a lot of problems that you're having with your body if you are overweight. You have pain here and a pain there and here a pain, there a pain, everywhere a pain. So instead of getting shots in your knee, and instead of masking the pain and the problem, taking drugs, etc., and eating maybe more of one thing than another, how about you consider taking Calitrin, C-A-L-O-T-R-E-N. Calitrin is kind of a one-stop shop, in a manner of speaking. America's number one way to lose weight, the safe way, the effective way, the simple way, the non-toxic way. All of those adjectives are aimed at getting you to think about what you could do instead of taking the direct shoot yourself in the stomach thing. You want to keep the weight off, and that those drugs don't do that. A lot of people are using Calitrin to support their weight loss, and that's good. That makes a lot of sense. 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you will find that you can listen whenever you want to listen to not only the most recent program, but we go back months and years talking about what's happening, how the world of family farmers is evolving. Now, we were talking about pests. We were talking about the problem that we have with the screwworm, but there's another concentration. And this is in cannabinoids. I always mispronounce this. Cannabinoids. This is what you find in a hemp plant. And there's something that has evolved which deters pests from chewing on them. There have been a lot of experimentation on this. A lot of people say, oh, hemp, that's nothing but a drug. Hemp is marijuana. No, hemp is not marijuana. Hemp is what's used to make, for example, rope. You have all the rope on your farm, most of it's made from hemp. clothing is made. There's all kinds of stuff. I find it annoying, frankly, to keep having to work on explaining to people what this is about, but I guess it's a sign of the times. Anyway, the reason I'm bringing this up is because there's this new compound that's natural in hemp that is an alternative to Monsanto, and it's being used to deter pests for farmers in areas where it get, well, pretty much everything that's grown now has it attracts all kinds of bugs and pests and that sort of thing. And so we have, with this research that's being done, opened the door for developing pesticides from cannabinoids. Cannabinoids, yeah, that's how you pronounce it. and they would be used on, to begin with, non-edible plants. And they can't, they're worried still about whether it's got stuff in it that's marijuana. But this is far better, it seems to me. In the decades since scientists have identified these ingredients, the research has focused on their medicinal and intoxicating effects. But it's never been clear why the plants evolve in the first place, because they're weeds. Researchers have said that the cannabinoids may protect plants from ultraviolet light and pathogens and herbivores. This is especially for female flowers. They're using it to, the initial research is being done on protecting seeds that are in the plants. So, at this point, they haven't put together a comprehensive set of experimental results to show the relationship between the accumulation of these cannabinoids and the effects on insects. But it's clear that they have an impact, because the insects don't, whether they're turned off by it, whether they're killed by it. But the hemp plants don't have the same kind of problem with bugs that other plants have. Corn, beans, anything, potatoes. This is something that Cornell University has started to work on. They have a hemp breeding program. They started a few years ago, and they're evaluating different commercially available hemp cultivators to see which ones were might be best suited for helping. It's a local thing. Different products, different things are created by the cannabinoids depending on where you are. So the smart money is on this stuff. Even though Monsanto, I'm sure, will either try to buy it and not have it used, or they'll try to sue them or put them out of business or something like that. But keep your eye out for what's happening with hemp cannabinoids and how they deter insect pests. Up next on the American Family Farmer, Aaron Fields, who's the head of horticulture at Eden Green Technology, is going to talk about horticulture, agriculture, and industry, putting them all together in a way that I think you'll find very relatable. That's up next here on the AFF.
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3: 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Since most chronic diseases have inflammation, our optimized curcumin seems to be a perfect addition to any nutritional program. 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It protects our healthy cells even from radiation. 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
4: Yep. 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I'm actually tired of doing all the phone numbers.
5: Okay.
4: Call now.
5: 855-SHARE-40. 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
4: Nice job.
5: Thanks.

0: 23 after the hour now on this week's American Family Farmer program. I'm Doug Steffen, introducing you to Aaron Fields, who is the head of horticulture at Eden Green Technology, a website, edengreen.com. I'm zoomed in to it. It's kind of fascinating visit, I guess. Maybe that's as much as there's a visit here. Local produce. So let's find out how Aaron plays into this. What's your background, Aaron? Where you come from? Where'd you go to school? A little on you, please.
1: Yeah, good morning, and thank you. My name is Aaron Fields. I'm the Vice President of Agriculture at Eden Green Technology. I went to school for biogeography. I didn't study horticulture at all. I was quickly introduced to greenhouses. My first job was working in a research greenhouse in Illinois, where I'm from. I grew up surrounded by agriculture and dairy farmers. Spent my summers baling hay a lot of times, so I'm really familiar with traditional ag.
0: Good for you.
1: Yeah, it was great. It's a big part of who I am, and I love that. And so I was introduced to a greenhouse, and I had no idea. I didn't grow up around greenhouses. I didn't know about controlled environment agriculture. Got to work in a research greenhouse and saw this great blend of science and art and growing plants in a controlled space and what you can do and test and push and the opportunities there. So I did that for a couple of years, worked on the West Coast. I actually worked in lettuce fields from Salinas to Yuma for 4 years, chasing trials and inoculations, got firsthand account of what it's really like, where all of our lettuce comes from, what those fields are like, what the workers are like, what the supply chain's like. That pushed me into the greenhouse industry more, and it made me want to be part of a solution that got fresher produce to people quicker, nutritious produce to people quicker, more efficiently, less of a carbon footprint. And so I found myself running a greenhouse on top of a Whole Foods in Brooklyn, New York, growing and that was as close as you get to the market. Growing lettuce and basil on top of a grocery store is great, until I started realizing what you do with the excess stuff from that greenhouse. They couldn't take everything, and so now what does that distribution look like? And I became face to face with produce being shipped across to another state to go to a distribution center just to come back to that same place where it was grown so it could go through the right channels. And that didn't make a lot of sense to me. And shortly after I worked at that greenhouse, I found Eden Green, and we have become this amazing solution for fresh local produce that solves a distribution problem and can help with the decentralization of food movement across the country.
0: All right. So I like it when people talk about vertical. I first learned about this type of farming with my brief introduction to the cannabis business, because this is the way cannabis is grown, unless it's grown outside. This is it's kind of an inside tiered thing, and it's fascinating to get into it. A lot of people don't like the product, and that's neither here nor there as to the understanding of how to grow things. Matter of fact, I have a farm here in Framingham, Massachusetts, and as I'm listening to you, I'm thinking, because we're as close as we are to Boston, because we have a problem much of the year because most of the produce is grown outside, and the idea of having, a way to produce a lot of food year-round that's fresh is very appealing to me, to my clients, my customers, and it seems to me anybody who's thinking about health and nutrition. So we're digging into Eden Green, the food supply outfit. This is it looks like top to bottom management thing in terms of how you grow and how you distribute. It looks like you're catching it all here. Aaron Fields and I will continue our conversation. He's the Vice President of Agriculture at Eden Green Technology. He's visiting with us this week on the American Family Farmer. It's Elizabeth Miller here from Calitrin. Calitrin is the number one way, the number one choice to naturally lose weight. Do you have conversations with people? They're looking for help.
2: Yeah, we actually get that a lot nowadays. 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And then the second thing is that if you start doing any research about the side effects of those shots, products. Calitrin and the ingredients in Calitrin can actually help combat a lot of that.
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0: Next half hour, certainly a very important part of it, devoted to a discussion of horticulture, growing things in buildings versus outside, or let's say in complement to what's outside. Aaron Fields, the Vice President of Agriculture, Head of Horticulture at Eden Green Technology. So you said you found Eden Green. What's their story? Because your story is part of where they are now, but how did it develop and where did it develop?
1: Great question. Yeah, this company has a very unique and interesting background. It was founded by two brothers from South Africa, Jacques and Eugene Van Buren. They were involved heavily in construction and engineering. They ran a company. They built buildings and houses. They had a very moving experience where they came face to face with their hunger and lack of fresh food in their home country of South Africa. Mm-hmm. And they wanted to do something about it immediately. And they wanted to make sure that they were innovating some way to make food available to everyone. And so they dropped everything they were doing, handed over management of their company, and started developing this system. And the goal was to bring fresh food to everyone through a greenhouse that could fit as much food as you could on the small amount of footprint and do this sustainably and get healthy food to people. And they brought that to Texas. And then I found them about 9 months after they got here, and we've been growing together ever since.
0: So let's talk about the simple success and the reason. Most people who are successful because they found a simple formula that when you look at it, you think, duh. And in this circumstance, right? Yes. There is nothing worse. And I say that because I know the audience that I have, and they're all going to clap and yell and scream, and yeah, Doug's right. There's nothing worse for you. I'm talking now not to the farm people that are listening to our program, but to folks, because we connect farm, food, and family here on this program. So there are ultimate users of our products here that are frustrated because they go to a supermarket or a grocery store, and they see the lettuce, and they see the beets, and they see the spinach, and they see everything, the carrots all being sprayed with this mist and the bright colors, and boy, doesn't this stuff look yummy. What they don't know is that that stuff has sat in a truck for 3, 4, 5 days as it traveled across the country, depending on the time of year. Not

0: And so this is a way to get around that, and or to deal with it, I guess, as much as anything else. So you were talking about having a garden on top of a Whole Foods store. What's the practical way? If you're going to make an impact, you got to have a lot of land and or a lot of buildings so you can grow this stuff in a way that will actually impact. You'll have an imprint. You'll make a dent in the stuff that we're talking about that is a problem, right? So what do you do? How are you handling that?
1: Yeah, and you used to need a ton of land. If you wanted to build a traditional flat-style greenhouse and grow on one horizontal layer, some of these lettuce greenhouses have to be, 15, 20 acres to serve an area
0: right.
1: and make money off that. That doesn't make any sense. The greenhouse gives you the added benefit of growing 365 days a year if you know how to use it and you build the right structure and the right system in the right place. As America has evolved its greenhouse industry, we've learned how to do this everywhere, and Eden Green is leading that charge. We've combined the vertical aspect with the traditional greenhouse aspect so we can still use the bright, beautiful power of the sun. We can still be fully sustainable, and we don't need nearly as much land as anybody else does. We're growing close to 40 acres of lettuce in an acre and a half. That's traditional field farming.
0: So you got to build a building, though. Are you finding warehouses? A lot of the cannabis stuff has gone into old warehouses. What are you finding to use?
1: We don't want to build those buildings. We want to build greenhouses. So the actual inside growing, the warehouses you see, the vertical towers, that doesn't make a lot of sense for lettuce. It doesn't really pencil out. You're spending millions of dollars to ignore Mother Nature and the environment, and then spending another millions of dollars to recreate that inside when you could just learn to work in symbiosis with that nature if you build a greenhouse. Keep that sky open. So we are building a greenhouse building. That's absolutely right. A lot of this land exists in places where it's really effective, but it's kind of like one of those moments you said, one of those aha moments where it's right next to distribution centers, semi-industrial areas, very rural areas, very open land areas, land you don't use for anything else, zoned for business and industry. And if you go there, that land is available, and you're right next to the point of where that food needs to go to get to people across the country.
0: So are you, as the farmers who are listening are listening intently, they're wondering, especially if they're produce people, dairy guys not so much, produce people who may have an extra, let's say they've got 100 acres of growing stuff, produce in the summertime. They've got an extra acre in the back corner of the land. Are they somebody who's a typical partner? Put up a building on their land and grow produce on their land to get to their customers as well as others?
1: That's not necessarily our model. We have talked about licensing out our greenhouses and our technology, and we've learned quickly that in order to be really effective in this supply chain, we really want to be able to bring our technology, our buildings, our produce next to those distribution centers. So we're actually looking at those areas as areas where we build out new buildings. Now, we are very instrumental in helping both local universities, national universities, and local farmers learn about hydroponics, how that can help you, how you can grow on your land 365 days a year, because we're not going to be the only solution. Eden Green isn't going to grow all the produce for the world. It's going to take everybody.
0: And so I think that's, I'm thinking, frankly, I'm thinking about me and some other people who are around me. I'm in a town that's very close. The headquarters of four or five major industries are in my community. And because it's so close to the major road system on the East Coast, that's why these companies locate here, because it's easy to get in and easy to get out. And so what you're talking about is pretty much the same thing. It's the, I don't want to say the corporatization of growing, because that's what Big Ag is all about. And that's what we kind of are rebuffing. We're looking for ways to localize this stuff so you don't have a 5,000-mile salad. Interesting. Aaron Fields is with us on the American Family Farmer, Vice President of Agriculture in charge of horticulture at Eden Green Technology. We continue in a matter of moments. Right now, a focus on you and your health, your well-being. Right now, Calitrin has a fabulous way for you and your family, your spouse especially, to get in on the action. The action is people want to lose weight. People want to keep it off. And the best way to do that is to go to toploss.com, fabulous website full of so

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0: Back for a few more minutes with Aaron Fields. Boy, this has really piqued my interest. Aaron is from Eden Green Technology. And as some would think, this would be natural for California. But you just heard me describe my situation here. I'm in a suburban community 26 miles west of Boston. And there is, this town is known not necessarily for its agriculture. It used to be. Matter of fact, the name was Farmlington before it was Framingham. It was started by four farmers who came over here in 1629. And so, but it's become, because of its location, one of these industrial or business giants. And lots of people work for these companies, and they're all, you know, there's a Whole Food, it's not as bad as California, but there's a Whole Food store in every town, not on every corner like it is in, in California. But, you know, everybody needs to have this nutrition, this plant nutrition. So how far can you go? Can you go all across the country? You know, what's your area of dominant influence right now, Aaron?
2: Right now we're located in Cleburne, Texas, which is about 20 minutes south of Fort Worth, Texas. We are close to the town of Cleburne, and we work very closely with that city. And so we are actually right across the street from a Walmart distribution center. Yep. And so those trucks can come in, unload there, and go right across the street and pick up our lettuce and bring it right to the store they're going to. Mm-hmm.
0: Have a deal like that with Walmart? Are you distributing your stuff to Walmart?
2: We are. We currently distribute through a partner of ours, Robinson Fresh Distribution. Yeah. And they help us move our lettuce across the country. It's a very, very good partnership. They've done amazing things for us, and we're really happy to be able to bring that product. The lettuce gets to that store in less than 2 days. It doesn't sit on a truck. It doesn't go 2,000 miles. It goes maybe 400 miles at best. Same day delivery on that shelf, fresh to you. It's amazing how much better just a simple thing like lettuce tastes.
0: And how much better it is for you. No way, no question about it. So you could do this conceivably at the Costco distribution centers, BJ's distribution centers. I'm sure you're working on all of those sorts of things. Put up a shack across the street, and you're in business pretty much, right?
2: That's exactly what the idea is. It's going to the source of the distribution issue, which is going to where they move the food around. Now we don't have to bring it from a food to a distribution center to a store. It's right next door. Cuts down on transportation costs, carbon footprint, freshness, food loss, all that nutrition release, all goes away because we can build this right next to a distribution center.
0: So are you a for-profit or not-for-profit organization?
2: We are very much a for-profit organization. It does take money to solve issues like this, and we are all about helping by making that profit.
0: Mm-hmm. And so are you a publicly traded company? Can people check you out that way, or is it a privately held company?
2: Is a privately held company right now.
0: Yep. All right. Well, there are still a lot of questions probably folks would like to get answers for and to. So it's obviously a very different scenario from some of the huge big ag outfits. So if you go to EdenGreen.com, you can find answers to questions that I wasn't able to ask here. But the practical side of what they're doing is you get two or three harvests a year. You're close to the source of distribution, which is especially important. So there's two or three different things about this that are very intriguing. I'm glad we were able to share those ideas, Aaron. Thanks very much for being here. Aaron Fields from Eden Green Technology here this week on the American Family Farmer.
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0: the American Family Farmer Program on the air every week. I'm Doug Steffen. I wanted to, in this portion of the program, acknowledge, I wouldn't normally do this, but this got so much focus and attention in many of the trades, the story of a Kentucky farmer, one of the nation's champions of family farming, one of the nation's champions of producing local foods and distributing locally, Wendell Berry, who is from Port Royal, Kentucky, passed away at the age of 92. Mr. Berry produced about 50 different books through his life. His fight for agrarian justice, for rural justice in America. He often wrote praising rural American visions of family farmers and the story of tight-knit communities, which we seem to have fewer and fewer of in our country. He's someone that had an impact, and so I thought it was worth spending a moment talking about Wendell Berry, 92 years old. All right, in my mind this week, one of the things that we ought to talk about is smartphone addiction and how it is taking its toll. My daughter and I and my grandson were talking about this weekend because he's 11, and the family has agreed from top to bottom that he will not have a cell phone. He's not going to get one, and there is no date certain, no time, excuse me, for him to get one. But it certainly comes in a time when you are all of us have our attention totally wrapped around what goes on. One of the things, there's a term that's been coined that I think affects us all, and that's, again, this is for people on the farm. We all have screen addiction, and the way that we see children, our grandchildren and our children, when they look at a screen, they just are grabbed by it. It's like they're zombies. I've used that term before. But they can't look away. They're hooked. And so as we get older, this phrase has been coined. The phrase is digital dementia. So ask yourself how many hours a day that you look at your eyes are buried in your phone or your computer. And as you think about that, think about the long-term implications of that screen usage on both your development, younger people, and what it's doing to your brain, to your health, physically as well as mentally. The internet is littered with studies, actually, that answer the question. The Society for Research in Child Development reports cell phone addicted mothers speak to their children 16% less than their counterparts. How about that for infant language development? This is food for thought, right? The University of California studying parental smartphone use. That's because it's a big thing, by the way, in California and some other states, making sure that these things are not available in schools and certain ages. There was a disturbing finding that I saw. It's referred to as parental phone use and how it affects your face. How people, their faces become still, expressionless. And this is a way that leads, this is something that goes on that leads to depression. And in terms of children's development, emotional skills. There's a neuroscientist who's been studying this for decades, the impact of screen addiction, what it's going to do to the generations that are coming along today, what it's done already, because these things have been around for several decades, right? It has shown, these studies, the University of California study shows, that it leads directly to decreased average intelligence, and that's where the term digital dementia comes from. People call it the smartphone. I call it the dumb phone. What are you going to do? How do you learn things? Well, there are lots of different ways of learning. How about books? There are a lot of convenient... people say, well, this is convenient. But it's also addictive. Cutting smartphone addiction may be something that is easier said than done. But it's something that you need to think about. Brains are wired to constantly seek stimulation, thus the dopamine nation. That's how it's been referred to, and digital drugs, that sort of thing. So I give you this as food for thought, because it makes a lot of people anxious when they actually find out what happens. And as I say, it applies to the farm as well as all other aspects of life here in America. Those are my thoughts. Hopefully they help you out. It's 59 After on the American Family Farmer.
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0: Day two in Ireland. I'm Deborah Valentine, Fox News. President Donald Trump visiting the Duneburg Golf Course and meeting with national leaders during his trip to Ireland. Fox's Madeline Rivera has details on the meeting.
1: President Trump wrapped up his day at his golf course, Duneburg, which is hosting the Irish Open. But he began his day by speaking with Irish leaders. He met with President Catherine Connolly and the Taoiseach, or Prime Minister, Micheál Martin. The conversations touch on trade, Gaza, and the war in Iran. But the president made the biggest headlines when he said he would love to see Irish reunification. That is a sensitive topic in the country as Northern Ireland remains part of the UK. The British Prime Minister is saying there will be no referendum on Irish unity unless a majority of the public supports it, and he said that does not appear to be the case for now.
0: President Trump discussed unification in Ireland, saying they're Irish people. How can they be bad, right? Saudi Arabia has shut down a key oil pipeline and has placed the blame on a drone attack from Iraq. Fox's Kevin Cork.
2: Concerns growing tonight over potential disruptions to the global oil supply after Saudi Arabia shut down a key oil pipeline following a drone attack launched from Iraq. The nearly 750-mile east-west pipeline was helping the Saudis bypass the heretofore blocked Strait of Hormuz. Saudi Arabia says it won't retaliate, at least for now, following a request from Iraq's prime minister. President Trump, meantime, claims Iran was probably behind it. This comes as Houthi militants make advances in Yemen, where they apparently captured an island in the middle of the vital Bab el-Mandeb Strait.
0: That strait serves as a gateway to the Red Sea trade route linking Europe and Asia. State-run media says an Iranian commercial vessel was struck early Sunday off Keshem Island near the Strait of Hormuz. One person was killed and four wounded. 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
9: God loves you and has an awesome plan for your life. 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Father, I turn from my sin. I receive Jesus Christ as my Savior and my Lord. 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
13: Welcome into the Legal Exchange with Todd Lutsky. I'm Susan Powers, a financial advisor with the Armstrong Advisory Group, and I'm joined by Todd Lutsky, a partner with the law firm of Cushing and Dolan with a master's in taxation. Todd, welcome. How are you today?
14: I'm never better, and you?
13: I'm great, thank you. What do you have for us this week?
14: A couple things. We've got two cases. A Wisconsin appellate court case, and then we go to North Carolina Supreme Court, Super Bowl. I know. They're both almost in a similar way dealing with second marriages and planning and how important that is. Like in this first one, you know, they had a second marriage, no will, and there were three kids together in the first marriage, but there was one kid from the second marriage. And when they are getting divorced, you know, when you die without a will and you have a second marriage, this wasn't a divorce case, how does it go?
13: Right.
14: First marriage versus second marriage, very different intestate succession statute. Huh. And is the kid from the prior marriage included, excluded? And how does having a kid from a second marriage impact how much the spouse gets? Very big difference. And folks, that's exactly what we're going to go through and help you understand why it's so important to plan when you're doing it. And that wasn't even a divorce case. That was a second marriage case. It's the new North Carolina one where it's a divorce case where they get married in 07, separated in 2014, divorced in 2015, but they put a lot of property into a revocable trust beforehand, and they went through this whole separation agreement. And the whole issue here is whether or not the trust had to be named as an additional party. But folks, that's not what we're going to learn from this case. We're going to learn what to do and why it's so important to plan, because how divorces can impact your estate plan. So, folks, lots to learn about in this this radio show today. But you know what? This guide we're giving away, while we do our planning, the guide we're giving away deals with one particular asset of a plan, of an estate plan, and that is IRAs. How do you fit an IRA, a non-taxable or a deferred taxable item, into your estate plan? 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Learn how naming your estate the beneficiary of an IRA coupled with a testamentary trust can accomplish estate tax savings, nursing home protection, all without impacting required minimum distribution income tax problems. Lot of balls in the air in this one, folks. 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
13: A lot of people, yep.
14: 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Let's go to Wisconsin.
13: Messy marriage, no planning.
14: So Earl married a second wife, Denise, in 05. They had three kids, Anna, Emma, and Samantha. Note, Earl did have another child from a prior marriage, Caleb. So, August 2022, Earl died in a car accident. See, you never know. Survived by Denise and all four kids. He did not even have a will. He died intestate. Caleb, the son from a prior marriage, files for an initial probate, and it becomes an informal probate. And later, they convert it to a formal probate, and they end up naming Denise personal representative, which makes sense. Mm-hmm. She's the surviving spouse. But she's got limited powers. Caleb then argues that he is entitled to one half of the marital property.
13: Wow.
14: He's the child from the other marriage.
13: Mm-hmm.
14: One half of the marital property and remaining non-marital property that did not pass to the spouse, Denise, should go to him alone and not all the siblings.
13: Hmm.
14: Well, Denise said the property not passing to her should at least pass to all the kids equally. Remember, they're all her kids.
13: Right.
14: The circuit court agreed with Caleb. Well, Denise wasn't happy about that, so Denise appealed. The appellate court reversed, stating that the statute is interpreted to say that the portion of the assets that do not pass to the surviving spouse should go equally to all kids. That makes sense.
13: Makes sense. They were all his kids.
14: Well, they're all his kids, but not all her kids. You're right. I made a mistake on that. Also, they entered an order saying that Denise did not have to pay one half the value of the property, and Caleb was could not order Denise to grant an easement on the real estate. Well, that makes sense. She could live there. Bottom line is, you might be confused by this decision. I think it's the right decision.
13: Mm-hmm.
14: But let's break it down and figure out what lessons can we take away from this when you have second marriages. And there's plenty of them out there. So first, I tell people you got a plan, right? Look, this guy died suddenly in a car accident. You just never know.
13: You have a second marriage.
14: Yeah, second marriage.
13: Different parents, children from different marriage.
14: He died without a will because he didn't do planning and he had a car accident and died, even though you didn't think you were going to have one.
13: Mm-hmm.
14: Folks, second marriage, you really have to plan, or the results you may get may not be what you thought they might be because of the intestate succession statute. Now, let's talk about it. If you die without a will, the intestate succession statute decides where your assets go. And let's compare a first marriage with a second marriage.
13: Yeah.
14: Makes all the difference, folks. Here in Massachusetts, the entire estate goes to the surviving spouse as long as all the kids of the decedent are also the kids of the surviving spouse.
13: Makes sense.
14: That's a first marriage.
13: Wait your turn, children.
14: That's a first marriage.
13: Yeah.
14: Again, doesn't mean you don't plan, folks. Still a horrible estate planning result at the end of the day from taxes and probate and whatnot. But at least you had a little flavor for where the assets go. Second marriage. Surviving spouse gets $100,000 plus 50% of the balance of the assets.
13: This is in Massachusetts?
14: Yeah.
13: $100,000.
14: Plus 50% of the balance.
13: Huh.
14: So she gets a little more
13: kind of
14: than
13: random.
14: Half.
13: Yeah.
14: A little more than half. Be careful, though, because you may not want to disinherit your spouse, right? So in this case, before you even get to that far, understand that on second marriages, if you think you're taking care of your spouse, you might not be, because she ain't getting, you know, she's getting a little more than half.
13: Just assets that don't have beneficiaries on them, or is that in total?
14: Well, when it's intestate, you probably are
13: dealing with whatever's in the probate.
14: I mean, if you've got, if there's joint, it's going to pass outside of the probate court.
13: And right.
14: So, yes, you got to be careful. I mean, that's a good point. I mean, you could have that. But, folks, be careful. You don't want to disinherit your spouse. That's still your spouse. So you might want to say, listen, I want to take care of my spouse. Well, enter planning.
13: Yes.
14: That's what happened here, right? This was a car accident, right? Enter planning. Get married. Set up a trust.
13: Yeah.
14: Why? Because with the trust, you can put in there, you know, I'm going to put all my assets in the trust, and it's going to say, breaks down when I die into the marital share and the remainder share. I can now shelter assets for estate tax purposes, mm-hmm. which is good for everybody, the whole yep. family. And I can also have the language set up where it provides income to my spouse and principal as needed to maintain standard of living,
13: mm-hmm.
14: health, education. You can even make distributions discretionary to the kids. But meanwhile, you've got the assets held in trust for the benefit of your spouse. So you've really taken care of your spouse, avoided probate, and sheltered assets for estate taxes. And then when you die, what's left can go either to your side of the family, if that's what you really mm-hmm. wanted, or if you want to take care of some of her kids from her side of the family, you could do that. But you can really control that distribution of assets and take care of your spouse.
13: Get rid of the infighting.
14: Folks, don't just not plan and rely on that intestate succession statute. It might surprise you.
13: Mm.
14: And when you are planning, learn how to deal with your IRA. It's the most complicated asset in the estate planning world. And this guide not only helps you take care of the IRA, it might even protect it from the nursing home. 866-848-5699 or LegalExchangeShow.com. 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
13: Welcome back into The Legal Exchange with Todd Lutsky. I'm Susan Powers, a financial advisor with the Armstrong Advisory Group, and I'm joined by Todd Lutsky, a partner with the law firm of Cushing & Dolan with a master's in taxation. Where are we headed now, Todd?
14: North Carolina Supreme Court action. This is a divorce situation. We go from a second marriage case.
13: Yeah.
14: Which was perhaps a happily second marriage case, to a divorce case. So in this case, we have Kathy and Alan. They get married in May of 07, separated in July of 2014, and divorced by November of 2015. They had established a revocable trust while they were married. Kudos to them. Mm-hmm. And they transferred three pieces of real estate to it. During the separation, two of the properties were sold, and one remained in the trust. Both of them asserted claims of equitable distribution and stipulated that all the real estate was marital property. Okay. Well, makes sense. The equitable distribution directed the sale proceeds from the properties that were previously sold are to be split equally between the parties, and the remaining property that was still in the revocable trust would just go to Kathy. Well, that's what they agreed on. Well, Alan, he appealed that, saying, wait a minute, I'm going to appeal that order because the court failed to join the revocable trust as a necessary party to the litigation because the trust owned the real estate. The appellate court affirmed the equitable distribution order. Because Kathy and Alan agreed the real estate was marital property when they divorced, the trust was effectively revoked and not needed to be a part of the litigation. Keep that in mind, revoking versus party to the litigation. Mm-hmm. Well, Alan didn't like that, so he appealed to the North Carolina Supreme Court. And the Supreme Court affirmed, but for a different reason. Affirmed because since the settlors of a revocable trust are already named parties to the litigation, a revocable trust is not a necessary party and does not need to be named. Yeah. Which I like that better because just because you get divorced may not necessarily revoke the trust. In our documents, when you get divorced, you can be removed as a trustee.
13: Yeah.
14: You don't want to be serving as trustee for divorce, but it doesn't revoke the trust necessarily. You've got to revoke the trust. And they're still parties to the trust. It's revocable, but it's revocable so it's like it's theirs.
13: Right.
14: So why does the trust need to serve? I get it. Folks, this is a technical issue, but that's not what we're going to learn from this.
13: Yeah.
14: We have a lot of other lessons to learn from this case, but I'm going to explain to you how trusts work when we're doing our planning and some common concerns that people have that are really not justified. Mm-hmm. They shouldn't be concerned about it, and I'll explain that. But folks, they did their planning. I'm happy about that, at least. And in this case, we have this new guide saying, look, you can do your revocable trust planning, but how am I going to make my IRA a part of that trust, or am I? Folks, IRAs are complicated. This guide is naming your estate an IRA beneficiary. This technique has only been around since 2022, and not everybody even understands it. But it's a way of naming the estate coupled with a testamentary trust. You got to get the guide to learn this. You can't just do it without a testamentary trust. 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And it's a way of reducing your estate taxes and providing for protection from the nursing home while not causing an income tax problem with the required minimum distributions. 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What are we going to learn here?
13: Yeah.
14: Well, there's so many misunderstandings when people come in to do estate planning about divorce. What if we get divorced? What if we get divorced?
16: Mm-hmm.
14: So with a revocable or an irrevocable trust, I meet clients and they wonder, well, what if I put some assets in my husband's trust, revocable, and some assets in my wife's trust, which are revocable? Does that mean if we get divorced, the assets in his trust are his and her trust are hers, and that's how it works? So then they worry. What
16: sure.
14: if it's not equal?
16: Right.
14: No, folks. They are assets of the marriage. It doesn't
16: regardless
14: matter.
16: Regardless of how they're owned.
14: Doesn't matter what trust they're in.
16: Even
14: his
16: if
14: or
16: it
14: hers.
16: Was irrevocable, right? If a husband and wife create them?
14: Even if it's irrevocable. So the next question we had there is, even if it's irrevocable, yes, you can put them in. We do these Medicaid trusts all the time. And,
16: mm-hmm.
14: and oftentimes we will put some assets in each trust, and they may or may not be equal. That doesn't matter. The judge is going to say these are marital assets. We have to divide them, right? So for
16: right.
14: your divorce, not your kid's divorce, your divorce, it really don't get hung up on that. I mean, and if this isn't helping you to lose that hang up or that nervousness about funding trusts, your assets that were always yours and you're putting them in your husband's trust and somehow that's bad. No, think about it. If you were married and for whatever reason, everything was in the wife's name.
16: Mm-hmm.
14: The house was in the wife's name, the vacation home, and you know,
16: yep.
14: a lot of the investment accounts. And you get divorced.
16: Mm-hmm.
14: You think the husband gets nothing?
16: Right.
14: No. It doesn't matter that it was in her name.
16: It's all on the table.
14: Same as if it was in her trust, right? It's a revocable trust. It's her trust. Doesn't
16: mm-hmm.
14: matter. Okay. So just trying to alleviate that concern a little bit for you folks when you're funding it. Now, that all said, there is a time you do need to be concerned about it, right?
16: When is that?
14: So if it's a marriage, whether it's second or first doesn't matter.
16: Okay.
14: But if it involves a prenup.
16: Okay, sure.
14: So if you come to the come into my office and say, you know, we're happily married, it's our first marriage, and we've got these kids and some grandkids, but you know, when we got married, we put together a prenup.
16: Mm-hmm.
14: And it's still there. Well, in the prenup, you would have identified separate assets and joint assets.
16: Right.
14: Or assets of the marriage and assets not of the marriage. And they're in your name.
16: Mm-hmm.
14: If you were to create a joint revocable trust and take the separate assets that are listed in your prenup and put them into the joint revocable trust, you have arguably commingled joint assets and lost the protection of the prenup.
16: Oh, interesting.
14: So you don't want to do that. So again, for moderate estates under, you know, $15 million,
16: mm-hmm.
14: I'm likely going to do a joint revocable trust for folks. It's cheaper. It's more efficient. It's
16: yeah.
14: simpler. It's easier for everybody to understand. It's certainly easier to fund.
16: Mm-hmm.
14: You don't have to divide everything. But you can't if you've got that prenup.
16: Right.
14: So in those cases, folks, we would do two
16: separate
14: trusts. And we would say, look, if these are your separate marital assets that you've owned in your name, then they're only going to go in your trust. And then there are assets that, like, maybe we've had the house was a joint asset.
16: Mm-hmm.
14: Well, maybe you just have to leave that joint, or you take half and put it in one trust and half and put it in the other trust.
16: Usually you do half and half when you don't have these kind of one-off cases. If you have two separate trusts, you usually do half and half into
14: yeah.
16: each spouse, right?
14: I do, yeah. Sometimes the house I might put, you know, in one trust and more money in another trust, so I don't have to get a double homestead. I can get better protection without splitting the homestead protection.
16: Mm-hmm.
14: But mostly, it doesn't matter mostly for joint, but folks, just wanted to keep in mind that idea about, you know, a prenup.
16: But have a plan.
14: Yeah, either
16: that's
14: way.
16: The takeaway.
14: Either way, have your planning, especially, you know, if you went out of your way to do a prenup, you certainly want to make sure that when you die, your assets go the way
16: sure.
14: you want them to go and that you don't blow your prenup along the way. Folks, that's part of the planning, but this guide is to help you figure out how to incorporate your IRA into your estate plan. It is such a complicated item because it's got income tax issues built in and estate tax issues built in. And if you also want to balance that with protecting it from the nursing home, you get this guide and learn how to set up a testamentary trust, name your estate the IRA beneficiary. 866-848-5699 or legalexchangeshow.com, and you can download it right there.
16: You've been listening to Todd Lutsky, a partner with the law firm of Cushing & Dolan. I'm Susan Powers, a financial advisor with the Armstrong Advisory Group. Todd will be answering your listener questions when we return to the Legal Exchange with Todd Lutsky.
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16: Welcome back, Todd. I have a few questions from listeners for you. First question comes from Sonia in Boylston, Mass., and Sonia writes, "My husband and I have a revocable trust that we created this year. We transferred our home and our investments into the trust, but I'm unaware what to do with the life insurance. It is paid up whole life insurance policy on my husband's life. Should we change the ownership to the trust or the beneficiary or leave it as myself? If we name the trust, will I still have access to those funds when he passes or do they need to stay in the trust? What do you do? I mean, insurance is a confusing asset.
14: There's like 10 questions here.
16: Well, give her some answers then.
14: My goodness. You're tiring.
16: Here for me to give away free legal advice from. So
14: this is not just one. I thought it was one question per caller.
16: Inquiring minds want to know.
14: All right, here we go.
16: What do you do with it? It's a revocable trust.
14: Revocable trusts, you would not really need to change the owner. There's no reason to change the owner. But you do need to change the beneficiary.
16: All right.
14: I would say. Again, assuming it's a decent size policy. Mm-hmm. Let's call it $1 million policy. Why do we want to change the designated beneficiary? If it's $1 million and husband died and the beneficiary was wife.
16: Yes.
14: It would avoid probate.
16: Good.
14: Good. It would automatically pass to the spouse. She would get a check for $1 million.
16: Full access.
14: Income tax free, deposit
16: we
14: in
16: like
14: her bank
16: that.
14: Account, and she can do what she wants with it.
16: Mm-hmm.
14: But now her estate just got bumped up by $1 million.
16: Okay.
14: So it's going to be subject to death tax. Assuming
16: when she dies.
14: When she dies. Assuming there's other assets involved here, not just this one. It's pushing her. She's now with one asset halfway to her exemption.
16: Okay.
14: Just one asset.
16: Yep.
14: $1 million. So I don't love that.
16: All right.
14: I would much rather name the trust the beneficiary.
16: And it sounds like it was probably a joint trust because she said we created a trust.
14: A revocable trust, right? So it looks like one. So good. Joint trust is fine. Name the joint trust the beneficiary.
16: Mm-hmm.
14: So now when you die, avoids probate.
16: Yep.
14: Same. All the money goes into this trust, and then this trust, although becomes irrevocable, the survivor is the trustee, so that's the wife in this example. And the survivor's in charge of that trust. Even though it's irrevocable, they are able to access what's in there. So we'll have that marital share and remainder share. So these assets, this $1 million, will find its way to either the remainder share or the Q-tip share, thereby sheltering it from future federal estate tax.
16: Mm-hmm.
14: And if it makes it into the remainder share, it's also sheltered from future mass death tax.
16: So definite when she tax dies. Benefits from that perspective.
14: So that's a huge benefit. That means that her estate is going to be $1 million lower when she dies just from this one asset being tucked away for estate taxes.
16: So you said even though the trust is irrevocable...
14: Yeah, it becomes irrevocable. Right.

0: factory, but no need to change the owner. Unlike folks, and by the way, life insurance is also complicated part of your estate plan, so mm-hmm. I think it was a great question. But an IRA, folks, is really complicated and is hard to fit into your estate plan. What do you do with that? Do you name the spouse? Generally, yes. That's a good thing to do. Do you name kids? Do you name the trust a beneficiary? Or do you name your estate the beneficiary on some occasions? 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
1: Last question comes from Rita in Newburyport, Mass. And Rita writes, my mom is 84 and needs to go into a nursing home. She has mobility issues, but other than that, she's relatively healthy. She has around $400,000 in the bank, and we are wondering if anything can be done now to try and protect this money. Are we too late?
0: Well, you're never too late, I would say, for almost everybody. There's always, at least you should take a look at what you have, what the situation is, before you write a check to the nursing home.
1: See what your options are.
0: Yeah. Mm-hmm. So I'm going to put that out as a carte blanche. Maybe nobody is ever too late. You're alive. You're going in a nursing home. Take a peek. Now, in this case, I'm going to say with $400,000 and 84, would it have been better had you done irrevocable trust planning in advance? Yes.
1: Sure.
0: Are you too late to at least slow the bleeding, and even though you can't fully protect it? Yes. Mm-hmm. So better to do that than nothing. So now in this case, I would say for her at 84, I probably with $400,000 would forego the idea of a pooled trust.
1: How come?
0: I just think she's young enough that, and the number is small enough, $400,000, that if I did an annuity
1: okay.
0: over her life expectancy, mm-hmm. which probably is going to be 9 years, I'm guessing, something okay. like that, maybe eight, whatever, I would take that money and buy a Medicaid annuity instead of moving it into a pooled trust, only because with the pooled trust, there's not only a payback, mm-hmm. which, by the way, there is on the annuity as well.
1: Yep.
0: But there's also a charitable piece that you have to pay. Mm-hmm. So it's kind of a double reduction before you get okay. what's left for the parents. In this case, I might run the numbers and just see, but a $400,000 annuity will now pay her out X number of dollars a month.
1: Let's say it's $50,000 a year if it's $400,000 over 8 years.
0: So let's say it's paying out, what would that be,
1: about $4,000 a month.
0: $4,000 a month?
1: Yeah, thereabouts.
0: So if it's paying out $4,000 a month and her Social Security is $2,000, mm-hmm. now she has $6,000 a month to put towards the nursing home. And by the way, converting this to an annuity converts it from an asset to an income stream, making her eligible for Medicaid.
1: Okay.
0: Just so we understand what's going on. And now she's got $6,000 a month to pay the nursing home, but the nursing home costs $17,000 a month. What do we do? Oh, but we're on Medicaid, so the Medicaid rate is only $6,500 a month, mm-hmm. maybe $7,000 a month. Oh, so the state only has to pay $1,000 a month? Yes.
1: Okay.
0: So the lien against the annuity is only $1,000 a month.
1: Huh.
0: And now you're on Medicaid, and if you live in there for 2 years, mm-hmm. you're still going to have a significant amount of money left in that annuity.
1: Right.
0: Even though you might have to pay back the state $24,000 if I was in there for 2 years at $1,000 a month.
1: Yep.
0: Who cares?
1: Right.
0: There's still a lot left for the family.
1: Right.
0: It's the slowing of the bleeding that's done last minute on Medicaid, not necessarily the outright protection.
1: Right.
0: So you're still okay. providing for that individual, but trying to save a little something for the family. Folks, IRA.

0: Rays are also complicated. Trying to save these from the nursing home are even more complicated. But if you get the guide, you'll learn how you might be able to do that. 866-848-5699 or LegalExchangeShow.com. 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
1: 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Maybe I'll be able to read your question on the air, and hopefully his answer will stop you from becoming one of his next real-life stories. You've been listening to Todd Lutsky, a partner with the law firm of Cushing & Dolan. I'm Susan Powers, a financial advisor with the Armstrong Advisory Group. We'll be back with more after this quick break on The Legal Exchange with Todd Lutsky.
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1: Welcome back into The Legal Exchange with Todd Lutsky. I'm Susan Powers, a financial advisor with the Armstrong Advisory Group, and I'm joined by Todd Lutsky, a partner with the law firm of Cushing & Dolan with a master's in taxation. Todd, we're talking about the ability to use these testamentary trusts when you're wanting to have the option of protecting IRA assets, for example.
0: Mm-hmm.
1: So let's go through an example. We have a married couple, and the husband passes away. You've done this update to their documents so that we have the language in there to create the testamentary trust.
0: Yeah.
1: And that process has happened.
0: Mm-hmm.
1: Now we have basically an IRA that's owned by the testamentary trust.
0: Yeah. Yeah.
1: So how would we calculate the required distribution? So I have a woman, a surviving spouse. Is it based on her life? Is it based on his life? How do we actually go about calculating the RMDs?
0: So let's help everybody understand what that is, first of all. Mm-hmm. I mean, folks, once you reach something called the required beginning date, or the RBD, then you get RMDs, mm-hmm. which is required minimum distributions that have to come out.
1: Of your IRAs.
0: And that's when we change the DB, which is the designated beneficiary
1: Good
0: on the IRA.
1: Lord. So, I'm going to need a chart. I think the people need a chart.
0: But you got to be at that age, first of all, to make the designated beneficiary the estate of. And so now, as you said,
1: and you need the specific language in your legal documents that accounts
0: will.
1: For this,
0: yeah,
1: in
0: you
1: your
0: need,
1: will.
0: You need the trust built into the will, which is that testamentary trust, or what I like to call a will trust. Trust built into your will. You need that.
1: So do not do this if you have not done that first.
0: That's right. This is something that definitely, this cannot be done on your own, folks. It's impossible. You need to make sure you have all these pieces of your estate plan together.
1: So we've got our ducks in a row. Testamentary trust language is in the wills. Husband dies. The
0: IRA is what we're dealing with.
1: Yep, husband's IRA. He was RMD age. Let's say he's, 76 or something.
0: Okay. How old is she?
1: She is 75, maybe.
0: Oh, fine. Yeah,
1: so
0: it's
1: similar ages.
0: Normal.
1: So how are we calculating?
0: So what happens now is the RMDs were already coming out for husband while he was alive because mm-hmm. he had reached the RMD age of 73. So he was already collecting.
1: Yes.
0: That distribution has to continue. But as Susan's asking, at what rate does it continue? Well, had you named the 75-year-old spouse the beneficiary, mm-hmm. the distributions would come out over a 75-year-old's life expectancy.
1: Which is what most people do.
0: That's right.
1: They haven't gone through this process of making the testamentary trust. They have their spouse listed as the primary beneficiary. When the husband dies, his IRA would have gotten poured into her IRA, becomes like it's hers.
0: It comes like it's hers. She inherits it, and then she takes it out over her life expectancy. She goes to this little IRS chart that's got her age and a percentage.
1: Mm-hmm.
0: And minus one, and you'll see these percentages go down as you get older.
1: Yep.
0: Well, if you're over 73 and you've named the estate the beneficiary, the fear for most practitioners is, oh my God, it's going to come out over 5 years.
1: Right.
0: Which would be a huge income tax problem if there's a lot of money in that IRA. It's imagine $1 million coming mm-hmm. out over 5 years. That's a big income tax hit.
1: Right.
0: Wrong. Because if you're 73 and you've named the estate the beneficiary, now it comes out over the ghost life expectancy of the decedent.
1: So as if he were still living, what the age he would have been.
0: So he was 76, you said, when he died.
1: Yep.
0: If he's 76 when he dies, he will then take it, or the wife, the distributions will come out to this testamentary trust over a 76-year-old's life expectancy, goes to the same chart, pulls down the numbers, and follows it.
1: So, and then the following year, a 77-year-old's life expectancy. So however old he would have been had he
0: same
1: been living.
0: Same result, except as the spouse, except there's a one-year difference.
1: Okay.
0: Who cares?
1: Right.
0: In the grand scheme of things, that's not going to matter from an income tax perspective, and that's mm-hmm. what we want. We want to make sure that one of the things we do when we do this planning is not cause an adverse income tax.
1: Mm-hmm.
0: But folks, this guide also tells us how to protect it from the nursing home, which, by the way, that's this testamentary trust component that we just talked about. And in the testamentary trust, it also has the marital share and the remainder share, which help us shelter it from estate taxes. Now, when the surviving spouse dies, it's not included in her estate. We saw how it's coming out. And most importantly, there's no 5-year waiting period to collect this money from if she got sick and went to the nursing home. It would be all protected. Folks, learn how to deal with your IRA as part of your estate plan. 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You can download it right there.
1: Todd, does it matter if there were a big age difference between the spouses? Like if she was substantially younger than him?
0: So, I've got a client right now with a 10-year age difference.
1: Okay.
0: And I'm torn.
1: Yeah.
0: It's literally 65 and 75.
1: Uh-huh.
0: And I'm like, They want to do nursing home planning, which we're doing.
1: Sure.
0: I mean, obviously, you want to plan for the older spouse, but hey, even 65 is a great age to do your Medicaid planning. So I'm like, okay, you know, should we do this? Yeah, you know, you just got to run the numbers and say, you know, if I've got $1 million IRA that will be automatically protected from the nursing home when the spouse, first spouse dies, if the healthy spouse were to get sick, without a 5-year waiting period, and I can save $17,000 a month because of this, maybe having it come out a little quicker and paying that income tax isn't a problem.
1: Which you can't do if it all just gets dumped into the spouse's IRA. It's always going to be at risk, right?
0: That's the downside, right? The downside would be, okay, well, I give it all to my spouse. Well, now she owns the entire thing. She can take it out over her 65-year-old life expectancy in my example. But if she gets sick, it's all at risk for the nursing home.
1: Right.
0: Just like it was when he was alive. Because I can't move IRAs to these trusts in advance without causing this huge income tax problem. It's the income tax problem that's driving this entire planning technique, which I said is relatively new and not a lot of people know. I mean, in the estate planning world that's been around a couple hundred years, 2022 is still relatively new.
1: For sure.
0: In planning. So I think
1: that's how you do it. Yeah, I think that as we age, Todd, we look at, like, it's a goal for you and I to save as much as we possibly can in taxes. We hate taxes as much as the next guy, right?
0: But maybe as more because we do it all the time.
1: But as we age, we kind of start weighing what's more important. Is the tax situation more important, or does protection become important as we age and we see what's happening to our friends and family members and people be in the nursing home and want to preserve assets not only for our spouse, but for our kids as well. So I think that that really weighs into the decision factor.
0: I think it does. I think you really got to run those numbers and think about, you know, what becomes more important at that time. But this is a great way to do it. So in that age, I think we're probably going to end up doing the testamentary trust and just have it there so they can always pull that trigger when the time comes. Because again, when the time comes, he might be 85 and now she's 75.
1: Right.
0: Well, now it's getting, you know, the time gets, it's still 10 years, but it's different.
1: So I like to keep my options open personally. So when I look at, you know, having to start taking out my required distributions at some time, I can take out more than the required distribution if I want to each year. There's a minimum, but I can take out more. Do you have that flexibility when you're doing a testamentary trust as well, and that trust owns your IRA? Can I take out more?
0: Yes.
1: As the surviving spouse.
0: Yeah, I think it wouldn't matter. I mean, the trustee, you can always say, you know, we want a distribution to come out more. The trustee, the owner of whoever is controlling that investment account, right? Whoever is in charge of it then can just request more.
1: Sky's the limit.
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1: Todd Lutsky from the law firm of Cushing & Dolan, thank you so much.
0: 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Always a pleasure.
1: I'm Susan Powers, a financial advisor with the Armstrong Advisory Group. We thank you for joining us today, and we'll be back again next week on The Legal Exchange with Todd Lutsky.
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7: Good Sunday morning. Welcome to Revival New Hampshire. I am your host, Tim Beard. I have another great message this week from Pastor Sam at Lake Church. It's 314 Sunapee Street, Newport, New Hampshire. If you like these messages, please join us at either the 9 a.m. service or the 11 a.m. service every week right here in Newport. And we don't cancel because of weather or anything else. God bless you, and hope to see you at church.
8: Because many people desire the platform so that they can showcase their gift. But a gift is not meant to be showcased. A gift is a seed that's meant to be buried. And then if the seed is right, there's fruit that will produce, and the fruit is the benefit to the people. So how many of you have ever, you don't have to raise your hand, you've been in a situation where you went somewhere new where nobody recognized you, and you said, they don't see my gift. They don't see, well, because your gift isn't meant to be seen. Your gift is meant to be buried. Your gift is a seed. And if the seed is good, and if the soil is right, then the fruits will be a great blessing to the people. So we see the greatest leader in the Bible is the example of Jesus. In Mark chapter 10, I believe this is one of the most humorous passages in all of Scripture. And it's a passage about leadership. Matthew chapter 10. Jesus is talking with his disciples in verse 33 as he is preparing to go to Jerusalem. And let's just jump in on this conversation. Listen, Jesus said, we are going to Jerusalem where I will be betrayed by the religious leaders and the teachers of religious law. They will sentence me to die, and they will hand me over to the Romans. They will mock me, spit on me, flog me with a whip, and kill me. But after 3 days, I will rise again. Who's ready for servant leadership now? Say aye. Amen. But watch this. Right after Jesus tells his disciples the reason that he had come to the earth, he said, guys, it's almost time for me to fulfill my purpose here on this earth. I'm going to Jerusalem, and when I do, I'm going to be betrayed. I'm going to be handed over to the religious leaders. I'm going to be flogged. I'm going to be mocked, and I'm going to be killed. And the Romans are going to crucify me, and then I'm going to come back to life. And then watch what the disciples said next. Then James and John, the sons of Zebedee, came over and spoke to Jesus. Teacher, they said, we want you to do us a favor. What is your request? He asked. They replied, when you sit on your glorious throne in your kingdom, we want to sit in places of honor next to you, one on your right hand and one on your left. Jesus said to them, you don't know what you're asking. Are you able to drink from the cup of suffering that I'm about to drink? Are you able to be baptized with the baptism of suffering that I must be baptized with? Oh, yes, they replied, we are able. And then Jesus told them, you indeed will drink from the cup and be baptized with my baptism. But I have no right to say who will sit on my right hand or on my left. God has prepared those places for the ones that he has chosen. So just picture this with me. The leader, Jesus, says, guys, the reason I'm here is about to be fulfilled. I'm going to Jerusalem. I'm going to be betrayed, and then I'm going to be crucified. And then 3 days later, I'm going to rise again. And then two of Jesus' most faithful disciples raise their hand and say, oh, wow, that too bad. Can I have your bike? Like, I was wondering if you're not going to be using it anymore. Could I... So here's the number one principle of leadership, and that's that you recognize that people can have a tendency to be selfish. But in order to be a leader, you must put your needs to the side, so your desires, so that you can meet the needs of the people that you're responsible for. Leadership is not about titles, opportunities, or parking spaces. Leadership is about an opportunity to serve the maximum amount of people possible. And in fact, Zig Ziglar said, the level of your leadership is determined by the number of people that you are actively serving. If you want to be a greater leader, look for more opportunities and more people to serve. I love one pastor said, there's no problem with being a servant until somebody treats you like one. Leadership is less about corner offices, and it's more about towels and basins. That's right. Speaking of basins, in the final hours of Jesus' life, there were two basins that were present. At the Last Supper, Jesus showed his greatest example of servant leadership when he took his disciples' dusty feet and he stripped himself and put on the robe of a servant so that he could minister to them. As he was ministering to them, he said, this is the leadership example that I am leaving for you. In the same way that I've ministered to you, minister to one another. Say this with me, serve people.
9: Serve people.
8: Love God.
9: Love God.
8: Love God.
9: Serve people.
8: So Jesus' basin was a basin that was filled with water to serve the people. There was a second basin. Pilate, when Jesus stood before him, he requested a basin of water. Not so that he could bathe the wounds that Jesus had experienced with his whipping or flogging. Pilate was looking for a basin so that he could wash his own hands. In other words, he was saying, I'm the leader, but I don't accept responsibility for my actions. The greater the heart of a servant, the greater the level of responsibility. As one president said, the buck stops here. Leadership says someone must take responsibility. In fact, that's why I'm convinced that one of the calls to leadership is recognizing a divine discontent when you see things that are broken in the world and God places something on the inside of you that says somebody's got to do something about it. Perhaps that's a call of God asking you to be the solution to the situation. One of the questions I often ask people as they're called into ministry is, what is it that keeps you up at night? What is it specifically do you see that needs to be accomplished? That opportunity to receive vision is another characteristic of leadership. You see the things that nobody else sees. And the Bible says where there is no vision, the people perish. Or when Jesus was talking to the Pharisees, he said it becomes a religious activity where the blind are leading the blind. But God has given you vision to see what can change. Seeing the problem is not an opportunity for criticism. It's an opportunity to pick up a towel and a basin, to put on the robe of a servant and say, God, I'll give my life if you'll have me to make a difference. God, I'll give my life if you'll have me to be a blessing to the people that are around me. Leadership, again, is not about titles or opportunities or even recognition. Leadership is about love. It's about caring. It's about using the gifts, talents, resources, strength, and even the life that God has placed on the inside of you so that you can lift others out of the state that they find themselves. But leaders also replicate themselves. I said leaders also replicate themselves. How many of you have heard the expression, it's lonely at the top? That was not said by a leader. Because if it's lonely at the top, that means you've walked somewhere where no one is following you. Leaders always take people with them. But they take the people based on their hunger, their desire, and their ability to see what the leader sees. Someday I'm going to do a Bible study on all the times Jesus tried to get away from the people. It's really very humorous. He would be preaching and he'd say, all right, Peter, go ahead and start the boat. We are leaving just about now. Because while Jesus poured himself out and gave himself to the people, he didn't give himself to the people equally. Jesus served, number one, his Father. We see that all throughout Scripture. Which I think another mistake that you see in leadership and also in ministry is when people say, well, you have to put your family first. No, I don't see that in the Bible. It's always your heavenly Father first. Because if a leader places his family as a priority above his relationship with his Father, then he now makes his family an idol. When you get to heaven, you're not going to say, Lord, I wanted to serve you, but I couldn't because of my wife. God, I wanted to serve you, but I couldn't because of my husband. You chose your wife. You chose your husband. And we can't right now. We have young kids. We can't right now. We have teenagers. We can't right now. They're in college. No, the opportunities will always change, but God gives you a grace for whatever space that you currently find yourself in, and there will always be opportunities for service each step of the way. He served his Father first. We see that most plainly when he was 12 years old and he's at the temple, and Mary and Joseph come to him. Now, let me just say this. If you've ever felt bad about your relationship with God, I bet none of you have ever lost Jesus for 3 days. So whatever happened in the past is the past, but you're doing better than them. Somebody say amen. I mean, imagine they had one job. Raise the Son of God. Make sure he doesn't get lost. Make sure nothing happens to him until he's 33. Then Joseph looks at Mary. You got Jesus? I thought you had Jesus. How long has it been? Oh, it's been like 3 days. What have we been drinking? And so after 3 days, they make their way back to Jerusalem and they find that Jesus is in church, which very much upsets them. And so Mary comes to Jesus with that great guilt that only a family member can give. And she says, don't you even care how concerned we were, which, by the way, remember that statement, because "don't you even care" is going to be something Jesus is going to hear for his entire life. When he's in the boat with his disciples, his most trusted followers will say, "don't you even care?" Leadership means you must distance yourself from the concerns and feelings of others so that you can accomplish the mission that has been laid out specifically for you by your Heavenly Father. Or as they say in the lifeguarding business, in order to rescue somebody, the first step is not to allow them to drown you. Amen. So Jesus said, I must be about my Father's business. Leadership is about first serving the Lord. In fact, the next thing that every single Christian can decide to step into is a greater service to God. Now, right about this point, I have people that ask me, "Pastor Sam, I already serve the Lord. I'm in church every Sunday." Which, let me bring you back to the kitchen, if you don't mind. Going to a restaurant and eating great food is not serving. But getting to the restaurant early to prepare the appetizers, that's serving. So the next step for every believer is to step into a greater area of service for God. Now, let me say this, just to pick on all ministers. If you're getting paid for it, it's not service. So you can never expect others to go beyond the level that you're willing to go. Somebody say amen. Well, I mean, pastor does this, pastor does that. Yeah, pastor's getting paid. Amen. I believe that there are many lay people who will actually receive a greater reward from God because of the service that they did, because they didn't have to, but because they wanted to. You see, leadership in the kingdom is upside down. It's not based on titles or ranks. It's based on heart. It's based on obedience. Serve the Lord with gladness and with joyful hearts. Leadership keeps the people in an attitude of gratitude. When Bathsheba came to see, or excuse me, not Bathsheba, the Queen of Sheba, major wardrobe difference there. When the Queen of Sheba came to see King Solomon, she said, "I heard about the glory of your kingdom, but the half has not been told. Every servant I've talked to is happy." And I think about that when it comes to the kingdom of God. How many churches do we go to where the people who are serving the Lord are happy? Because that's a reflection of who we're serving. Which, can I interrupt the message to tell a joke? The only thing that I despise more than small groups is prayer groups. Hi, my name is Sam. Amen. Because I find that I find that sometimes in prayer groups, people are like, "oh, I've been praying for days." Who have you been praying to, Lord Baal? Say this with me. In his presence is the fullness of joy, and at his right hand is pleasure forevermore. Amen. When we spend time with the leader, we become more like him. Hallelujah. Prayer shouldn't make you more depressed or more stressed. Prayer should make you more blessed. Hallelujah. So the disciples asked Jesus, "Jesus, we really want you to do for us whatever we want." Which, at least you have to appreciate their honesty. "Jesus, we want you to do for us whatever we want." In the next chapter, he would tell them, "have faith in God and I'll do for you whatever you want." But the thing they wanted was to sit at his left and right hand. Do you know why Jesus was unable to give that to him? Because they still didn't have a full revelation about who he is. The person sitting at Jesus' right hand is God the Father. I'll go say that over here. The person sitting at Jesus' right hand is God the Father. Amen. He said, that's not my seat to give. The person sitting at Jesus' left hand is David, the shepherd. So for all of eternity, you have a shepherd, and then you have Jesus, and then you have the Father. And Jesus says, but there are other opportunities that are available for you if you can drink it. I remember a few years ago, I was reading the book of Revelation, and it was talking about the 12 thrones in heaven. And one day it just dawned on me that those are actually available. Those seats are available for those who serve the Lord. I'll go say it over here. Maybe you guys don't care about a good chair as much as I do, but those thrones are available. Do you know who they're available for? You got it. Those who serve the Lord.
9: Hallelujah.
8: Amen. Thank you, Lord. Glory to God. And once you get your seat, you have it for all of eternity. And you're only in the running for where you sit in the years that you have to serve when you're on this earth. Lord, increase my ability to communicate by 38% in Jesus' name. In other words, many Christians didn't realize this is a race. And we're racing for a seat. But how do we win the seat? We win the seat by our ability to serve. Well, what did Jesus say? He said the Gentiles treat leadership very differently than the kingdom of God. The Gentiles treat leadership by flaunting their authority over those who are under them. By God, you're going to do what I tell you to do. Do you know who I am? That's actually the lowest level of leadership. So Jesus called the disciples together and he said, you know, the rulers of this world lord it over the people. And officials flaunt their authority over those who are under them. But among you, it will be different. Say, it will be different. Whoever wants to be a leader must be your servant. And whoever wants to be the first among you must be the servant of everyone else. For even the Son of Man came not to be served, but to serve others and to give his life as a ransom for many. Amen. So what am I telling you? I'm telling you there are leadership opportunities available. But leadership looks like service. Leadership looks like changing diapers and late nights. Leadership looks like discipleship. Leadership looks like the things. Well, why would I do that? Because it's the only way to the top. Amen. And if you bring enough people with you, it's not lonely at the top. Hallelujah. Thank you, Lord. If I could just paint a picture for you before Jesus returns. What would it look like to have churches filled with servants? What would it look like to have families filled with people with a servant's heart? Where if you actually want to wash a dish, you have to get up early. Because otherwise, you're not going to get a chance. Because three other people have already been waiting in line to get the dishes washed. No, that's not right. It's my turn to wash the dishes. It's my turn. You got to vacuum yesterday. It's my turn to vacuum. I mean, we're talking about revival. We're talking about an awakening. We're talking about the very thing that can turn the world right side up. You could call it a servolution. Amen. Imagine if your home was filled with people with a servant's heart. Say, well, they're just a bunch of lazy, no good so-and-sos. Well, great. That means you got lots of opportunities. Amen. Hallelujah. Show them the way. It's not lonely at the top. Start to lead. Wash a dish. Is this helping anybody today? So maybe you start praying, Lord, I pray that you would bless my family with a servant's heart. Get me last. Lord, I pray that you would bless my church with a servant's heart. So how do I know where I should serve? What do you see that needs to be done? The fact that you see it is the grace of God upon your life. Amen. And can I add one more thing to it? Stop trying to do things by group project. You know, I think, well, really, we should do something about this. You got a mouse in your pocket? You do something about it. And make it look so fun that three other people said, why are you painting the fence, Tom? Oh, this is the greatest thing I've ever done. For $5, I'll let you have a... Don't be concerned about what others are doing. But for yourself, determine, I'm going to serve the Lord. That's what Joshua said. He said, but as for me and my house, we've made a determination. We're not going to serve the gods who our fathers served on the other side of the flood. And we're not going to serve the land, the God of the Egyptians, where we came out of. And we're not going to serve the God of the Amalekites or the Amorites, the land that we're living in now. But instead, we've decided for ourselves that we're going to serve the Lord. You know what's interesting about Joshua making that statement is Joshua was unique in all the other leaders of Israel. And I would say, arguably, Joshua was the greatest leader that Israel had. And yet his title was servant. In fact, when Joshua was chosen by God to replace Moses, God did not choose any of the leaders or elders to be his replacement. He chose the man who spent his life bringing basins of water so that Moses could wash his hands. Which tells me that there's something about servant leadership that's more caught than taught. And so by Joshua being in the presence of Moses, God began to impart something to him that when it was time for him to lead, God would actually skip all those with titles and positions. And he would choose a man who knew how to carry water. Amen. Hallelujah. The level of your leadership is determined by the amount of water that you're able to carry. John Maxwell says, it's like elevator people. There are some people that when you meet, you know you're going up because they only have one arrow in their elevator and it's to the top floor. And then there are some people that when you meet them, you get in the elevator and the lights are sort of flickering and you know you're going down to the basement. And then there are some people, they have an extra level down. The basement below the basement. Amen. So as you serve the Lord, you lift people. That's what leadership is. It's lifting. Amen. When somebody gets around you, they should feel that they can do more. When somebody gets around you, they should believe that God is good. When somebody gets around you, they should feel ready to charge hell with a water pistol and they'll fill it up on the way. Leadership is found in your ability to carry water. Jesus said it like this. On the last day of the feast, he said, "Come unto me, all those who are thirsty and weary. Come to me, all those who are thirsty and weary. Come and learn from me. Come and take my yoke upon you. For my yoke is easy and my burden is light." Amen. Final thought. Biblical servant leadership is not about adding weights to people. It's about pulling weights off of them. Hallelujah. Thank you, Lord Jesus. Biblical leadership is not about adding weights to people. The devil will do that for you, but it's about pulling weights off of people. Hallelujah. Thank you, Lord. Lift your hands to the Lord all across this room. Father, I thank you for such... Amen. I thank you for... Fudge. Father, I thank you for such a phenomenal group of servant leaders. Lord, I thank you that even right now you begin to put a vision into the heart of every person for their family, about what a family of servant leaders looks like. Well, I really want to serve, but how do I do that? I got a 3-year-old, I got a 5-year-old, I got an 8-year-old. Take them with you. It'll be messy, but it'll be fun. If you want to know more about how to have fun in the mess, my friend Josh has a new book out, Messy Jesus. Amen. Available wherever fine books are sold, especially on Amazon. Amen. Jesus said it like this. He said, "Where there are no oxen, the barn is clean, but there is much good that comes from the service of the ox." If you want to go fast, go by yourself. If you want to go far, take other people with you. And if you look around and discover that no one is behind you, you're not leading, you're on a hike. So, Father, I thank you that you give the people favor to carry your heart to the people. Let this be a room of burden lifters, of water carriers. Father, I thank you that their elevator goes all the way to the top floor, and the basement has been permanently removed.
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12: Good morning and welcome to The Flatline. I'm your host, Rick Hughes, and for the next few minutes, please stay around. It won't be long, only 30 minutes of motivation, inspiration, education, and as always, all done without any type of manipulation, because we're not here to con you. We're not here to raise money. We're not here to get you to join up, fess it up, give it up, nothing like that. But we are here to give you something, and that's to give you information that will help you verify and identify the plan of God for your life if you're interested. This is not a political broadcast. I'm not a psychologist. I'm simply an evangelist teaching you the Bible, the Word of God. And if I can do that and you have any interest in that, I hope you'll stick around with me. We're broadcasting now up to 250 stations every Sunday, and I'm very grateful for the privilege and the opportunity that God's given us to do that. I thank you for those of you who pray for us and encourage us as we trot along in this radio show. It is a chore of love, I promise you. We're on 1,099 radio shows right now. This is how many shows we've done. And this particular show, we're going to talk about the peace of God, how to have the peace of God. I think you'll find this very interesting. So today we want to give the solution to you being anxious. anxiousness. You ever heard of that before? You're very anxious. The solution to that is given to, or really actually available to all Christians. And when I say Christians, I am talking about those who have believed in the Lord Jesus Christ and received Him as their Savior. I am not talking about a religion, but rather a relationship. Someone told me one time that there's no such thing as a relationship, but listen to what I'm about to read to you. In John 14:23, Jesus answered and said to him, "If anyone loves me, he will keep my word, and my Father will love him, and we will come to him and make our home with him." I call that a relationship. If you are a believer in the Lord Jesus Christ, you have a relationship with God the Father. You're a member of the royal family of God. This verse promises a permanent relationship with the God of the universe to those who love and obey the Lord Jesus Christ. So if this verse describes you, then the solutions I'm about to give you to anxiousness are yours to claim and use. But let's start by identifying what it means to be anxious. It means to be worried or nervous or uneasy about something that may happen or about an uneasy situation. But it could also mean to be eager or excited to do or learn something. You know, so sometimes anxiousness can be perfectly normal. Like the child headed to the beach with their parents, anxiously asking, "Are we there yet? Are we there yet?" On the other hand, anxiousness can be a mental attitude sin causing fear in the Christian's life. If there's something that causes you to freak out, whether it occurs, whenever it occurs, then it could be the weather, it could be your finances, it could be what the future holds. But by using the flat line provisions in your soul's mentality, you will never have to let those type of circumstances make you anxious again or intimidate you in any way. In the 23rd Psalm, verse 4, David proclaimed these words, "Yea, though I walk through the valley of the shadow of death, I will fear no evil, for you are with me, and your rod and your staff, they comfort me." Here he's saying that he's comfortable, even in the most adverse circumstances someone could face. Here was his solution to the fear of those who sought to kill him. When you can have no fear and comfort, even at the point of death, you have a tactical advantage over Satan and the opposing world. So Paul is going to tell us how to achieve this tactical advantage. In Philippians 4:6-7, I will read that verse to you, where he says, "Be anxious for nothing, but in everything, by prayer and supplication, with thanksgiving, let your requests be made known to God, and the peace of God," notice that word, "peace of God, which surpasses all understanding, will guard your heart and mind through Christ Jesus." So he starts off by saying, be anxious for nothing. The Greek word used in the original manuscripts is merimnao, merimnao. And that word is a verb. And in the writing of the verb, it's an imperative mood verb, which means this is a direct command from God through the Apostle Paul. And the present tense of that verb says this is something you should be living with. You should never be anxious. You should never let sin like that take control. The imperative mood is the command, the divine command from God through Paul. So, this particular verb, be anxious for nothing. Be anxious for nothing. In other words, don't worry about anything. Stay out of mental attitude sins. And he says there is an alternative to worry. And you want to hear what he said? Listen. Be anxious for nothing, but, here's your contrast. That's the conjunction of contrast, Allah, A-L-L-A in the Greek. In everything, here's the solution, by prayer and supplication with thanksgiving. So that's the alternative to worry. Don't worry about anything. Stay out of mental attitude sins. Prayer, petition, and thanksgiving. Prayer is your divine advantage when you can call upon God's heavenly reserves. In John 14:13, whatever you ask in my name, that I will do, so that the Father may be glorified in the Son. So there's a promise for you. And the word petition, by prayer and petition, Paul wrote. Petition is the Greek word deasis, deasis. It means a request to do something or asking God for something that needs to be met. be it personal or impersonal. And then thanksgiving is the third word, eucharista, eucharistia, giving of thanks, thankfulness. That's where we get the Greek word for the Eucharist that you may take in church. You know it as the Lord's Supper, communion table. So these are three types of prayers: prayer, petition, and thanksgiving. Addressing God the Father, asking for a need to be met, thanking Him for considering your request, and don't forget that all prayer must be offered through the filling of the Holy Spirit and in the name of Jesus Christ. One of the things

You don't have to ask me to pray for you. You don't have to ask your preacher to pray for you or your priest. You can pray for yourself. You are a believer priest. Assuming you obey the mandates in verse 6, let your request be made known to God. What can you expect if you obey those mandates? Well, listen. And the peace of God. I'm reading from that verse. This is verse 7, Philippians 4. And the peace of God, which surpasses all understanding, will guard your heart and mind through Christ Jesus. The first thing I need to identify is, what in the world is the peace of God? Well, let's see what peace is not. Peace is not a conflict. Peace is not irritation. Peace is not turmoil. That's not peace. This is not a peace that has any conditions either, but rather a total 100% peace with no limits and no conditions. I call it the believer's tactical advantage. Your tactical advantage. Write that word down. Tactical advantage. It's a military term. There are two things to note. The peace of God is beyond understanding. Let the peace of God, which surpasses all understanding. So it's beyond understanding. And it does something for you. It will guard your hearts and minds through Christ Jesus. It stands guard over your heart and mind, whatever that means, and we'll break that down. So you have a guardian that's watching over your thoughts. The peace of God is your tactical advantage. The actual Greek word for peace is eirene, and in classical Greek it could refer to a cease of hostilities in war, but it could also refer to a state of law and order that makes prosperity possible. We live in a peaceful time. You live in a peaceful state, peaceful community. Our word here refers to the state of being that lacks nothing, and the state of being that has no fear of being troubled in its tranquility. This peace that we're talking about, eirene, is actually a gift of our Lord Jesus Christ. He's given it to you. It's his gift to you. Did you know he gives you peace? John 14:27, peace I leave with you. My peace I give to you. There it is. That's the gift of God. Not as the world gives, do I give. In other words, I'm not going to take it back. Let not your hearts be troubled. Don't be afraid. We have a book called These Things that deals with everything the Lord Jesus Christ taught those disciples from John 13 to John 15, the last night he was with them. You should order that book, These Things. It's free. Doesn't cost a dime. We'll be happy to send it to you. In John 16:33, these things I have spoken to you, that in me you may have peace. In the world you will have tribulation, but be of good cheer. I have overcome the world. So that's a wonderful thing. We have been given a tactical advantage over the world, and it's the peace of God that guards our hearts and minds. In this passage, the Lord was preparing those disciples for what was coming once he had been crucified, resurrected, and ascended into heaven. Once that happened, Satan was going to turn his full attention on those disciples. In John 16:1-2, Jesus told them, "These things I've spoken to you so that you not be made to stumble. They will put you out of the synagogue. Yes, the time is coming that whoever kills you will think they are offering God's service." Now that same is true today. There are many, many, many people in this world that hate Christians and desire to either convert them or kill them. And you may face more and more of this hatred in the future, especially if America continues to move towards socialism and religious infiltration from foreign nations. But never, ever, ever be afraid, because we have a tactical advantage called the peace of God, eirene theos, and it does something. It will guard, phrueo, the Greek word phrueo, guards you. It means it will provide protection against the enemy that has turned his full attention towards you with the intention of shutting you down or even eliminating you. Here is your divine promise concerning the attacks of the cosmos. Here's a promise from God, 1 Peter 1:5. We are kept by the power of God through faith for salvation, ready to be revealed in the last time.
So the power

0: of God protects us, watches over us. The peace of God, the Lord Jesus Christ, is given to us through the filling of the Holy Spirit, because one of the fruits of the Spirit is love, joy, peace, long-suffering, gentleness, goodness. So peace is a gift from God. It's a tactical advantage. That's why our passage in Philippians 4:7 said, "And the peace of God, which surpasses all understanding, will guard your heart and minds through Christ Jesus." The tactical advantage we have is the defeat of fear, the defeat of discouragement. Your spiritual life is lived in your soul's mentality. If it's subject to fear and discouragement, then your thinking will shut down and your emotions will take over. This is when you begin to react to pressure rather than respond to pressure. So Paul makes this very, very clear when he says, hearts and mind. The peace of God will guard your hearts and your mind. The Greek word cardia, K-A-R-D-I-A, we get cardiac from that, it's heart, the word heart. And nomeia, nomeia, it comes from the word nous, I'm trying to say, nous, N-O-U-S. It's the mind. The mind is the nous, the heart is the cardia. Now, this is where a lot of Christians mix it up. The nous is where we understand and comprehend spiritual phenomena. So if you go to church this Sunday morning and you hear your pastor teach the Bible, you will use your nous, N-O-U-S, your mind. If you concentrate, if you pay attention, you will understand what he's teaching. And by the way, that's just half the job, because it has to get out of your mind into your heart, where you apply it into your life. And the heart is where you respond with that information. So you have a cardia, a heart, and that's a metaphor for your head, not the one thing that beats blood in your chest, and a nous, or a mind, a heart and mind. All of us are instructed to have the mind of Christ in Philippians 2:5, where it says, "Let this mind be in you, which was also in Christ Jesus." That, by the way, is called divine viewpoint thinking. The opposite of that is human viewpoint thinking. And you cannot have any peace in your mind if you're thinking human viewpoint. There is no peace of God with human viewpoint thinking. And we see human viewpoint in today's world, where people try to teach you things like, follow your dreams. You got a dream, follow it, and you can do it. Never give up, never give up. I hear this all the time. There are always people trying to conjure up a better way for you to do something and inspire you to do it. But consider this. Whatever you hear or read, a biblical principle or a biblical mandate, the first thing it does is it enters your mind, where you comprehend and you understand the information. Now you have to cycle that information into your heart. And the only way you're going to be able to comprehend it to start with is through the filling of the Holy Spirit. If you go to church and you have unconfessed sin in your life, the Holy Spirit is not going to be able to reveal to you what God wants you to learn. Unfortunately, very few pastors would stop before the service begins and warn the congregation, "Don't sit here with unconfessed sin in your life." If I were a pastor, I would say, "If you're here today and you have unconfessed sin in your life, we're going to have a moment of silent prayer. This will give you time to clear the decks, to give you time to go to God the Father and admit your sin, because he said, if we confess our sin, he is faithful and just to forgive us our sin and to cleanse us from all unrighteousness." That's what we call rebound, problem-solving device number one. So once you comprehend and understand the information, it does you no good until you transfer that information by faith. That's how you transfer it. You believe it. You act on it by faith into your heart, where you apply the information. The use of the word heart is, as I said, metaphorical. It's not referring to the literal heart that's in your body, but it is a comparison or an analogy between the literal heart and the thinking of the soul. In Luke 9:47, listen to what Jesus said. Jesus, perceiving the thoughts of their heart, took a little child and sat by him. So the Lord Jesus Christ can read your thoughts. He knows what you're thinking. In Luke 16:15, we find that God knows the intentions and the desires of our heart. In Luke 16:15, and he said to them, "You are those who justify yourselves before men, but God knows your hearts. For what is highly esteemed among men is an abomination in the sight of God." So the heart and the mind are two different things. And I'm telling you, the scripture reading, scripture learning does you no good at all unless you transfer it by faith into your heart and obey it, live by it, use it. If not, it just becomes something you heard and you might remember, but that'll be about the extent of it. It's the divine advantage you have. If you have learned the Word of God, you have a divine advantage. You have an asset that no one else has. You have the promises of God flowing through your thoughts. The peace of God only comes through Christ Jesus our Lord, according to Philippians 4:7. And it is only the believer in Jesus Christ that has this tactical advantage of living without worry, living without fear, living totally confident in God's design and God's plan for their life. It's a wonderful place to live. Jeremiah 29:11, I quote it quite often, but here's what it said. "For I know what I plan for you, says the Lord. I have plans to prosper you, not hurt you. I have plans to give you a future filled with confidence and hope." So it's only the believer in the Lord Jesus Christ that has that sort of tactical advantage of being able to live with the peace of God without worry, without fear, without bitterness, without mental attitude sins. But the peace of God is not available. It is not available to those who harden their hearts. That means rejected. Hebrews 3:8, "Do not harden your hearts as in the rebellion in the day of the trials in the wilderness." When you reject God's plan, you reject God's word, you harden your heart. Your heart turns hard. That's negative volition. And I see it many, many, many times in many, many, many places. So as you listen to me this morning, will you have positive volition? Will you respond to the promises made in Philippians 4:6-7? Or will you be negative and didn't even listen to it, didn't even pay attention to it, had no interest in the tactical advantage you have called the peace of God that will guard your heart and your mind? Paul instructs believers in Colossians 3:15, these words, "And let the peace of God," there's your tactical advantage, "rule in your hearts, cardia, to which also you were called in one body, and be thankful." In other words, let the peace that God has provided dominate your thinking. So if you have the mind of Christ, you will not worry. You will not be agitated. You will not be intimidated. You will be relaxed mental attitude. What a wonderful way to live. The peace of God is a tactical advantage that other people won't have. They'll look at you and say, "How come you're not frightened? How come you're not afraid?" They'll look at you the way you're handling that difficulty and they won't understand it. How could you live like that? How could you have that sort of attitude? And then you can say, "I have a tactical advantage you don't have. I have the peace of God the Lord Jesus Christ has given to me. He lives inside of me. He controls me. And I live by that advantage." Now listen, if you wish to obey this mandate, you're going to have to use the faith rest drill. And that's called problem-solving device number 3 on the flight line of your soul. You can't use a faith rest drill if you don't know some promises. So the first step of faith is to stand on the promises of God. Now, we have a book called Bible Promises and Principles. Again, a free book. If you'd like to order it, just call us or write to us either way. But it's yours, free of charge. But there are many, many thousands of promises in the Bible that's like money in the bank for you. You can claim them and live by them. It's God's provisions for you. So please, take advantage of that opportunity and get a hold of that book on divine promises and principles. How many promises can you claim? How many promises do you know? Because the only way to have peace is to use that faith rest drill. I would also like to offer our book, Christian Problem Solving, for a complete list of those 10 problem-solving devices. You can always call us Monday through Sunday, Friday through any time. Actually, just you need to give us a call. 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Okay? 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It has notes section. 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And what's also neat is you can find hundreds of our shows in our podcast library. 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When my children and my grandchildren travel, sometimes they go overseas for work, I'll ask them to listen to the Flatline. They can hear their dad, even though they may be in Europe or anywhere, they may be in Australia, wherever they might be. You may be a senior, like me, senior, yep. And you might be thinking, what's the podcast? Sounds too technical for me. If you use an iPhone or an iPad, you can do podcasts. It's easy. Just ask one of your grandchildren. Ask a friend to show you how to do it. It's not hard at all. Okay, now, are you with me? Great. Wonderful. Thank you for sharing your time with me today. I'm so glad I got to come give you this radio show. I'm praying about our next show and what subject we'll be covering and what direction God will have us go. But I know this show today was designed for you. You're hearing me in Maine. You're hearing me in Indianapolis. You're hearing me in Chicago. You're hearing me in Dallas. You're hearing me in San Diego. You're hearing me all across this country. 250 radio stations, not counting what's in the Philippines. It's not an accident you're hearing these words. This is the Word of God coming through me, Rick Hughes. Thank you for taking time to listen. Consider these things that I've told you about the divine tactical advantage you have called the peace of God, which will guard your heart and your minds through Christ Jesus. And consider coming back to join us next Sunday at the same time, same station. Hopefully we have no mistakes with these radio stations, and you'll be able to hear our show once again. So until next week, this is your host, Rick Hughes, saying thank you for listening to The Flatline.
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4: Wrapping up an overseas trip, I'm Pam Puso, Fox News. President Trump is expected back at the White House tonight after a weekend trip to Ireland. He's attending the final round of the Irish Open at his oceanfront golf club in Doonbeg. Yesterday, he made headlines when he said he would like to see a united Ireland. He was also met by crowds of protesters in Dublin. Europe has been put on notice by the leader of Russia.
5: Russian President Vladimir Putin out with a new warning to the West. He says sending European troops into Ukraine would amount to a direct conflict with Russia. This after some European leaders backed a potential peacekeeping force. It's a prospect Moscow has repeatedly described as unacceptable. Putin is also denying Russia poses any threat to Europe. The warning comes amid continued strikes between Russia and Ukraine.
4: Fox's Claudia Cowan. Overnight in Ukraine, at least 8 civilians were killed in Russian strikes. A major oil pipeline in Saudi Arabia remains out of commission.
6: Concerns growing over potential disruptions to the global oil supply after Saudi Arabia shut down a key oil pipeline following a drone attack launched from Iraq. The nearly 750-mile east-west pipeline was helping the Saudis bypass the heretofore blocked Strait of Hormuz. Saudi Arabia says it won't retaliate, at least for now, following a request from Iraq's prime minister. President Trump, meantime, claims Iran was probably behind it. This comes as Houthi militants make advances in Yemen, where they apparently captured an island in the middle of the vital Bab el-Mandeb Strait.
4: Fox's Kevin Cork. A desperate rescue effort in the waters off Indonesia. At least 140 people are missing after a ferry overturned in the Java Sea. Waves were as high as 10 feet. 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
15: Quite a few more clouds around. Temperatures again today going back into the 70s. You may even notice a touch of humidity in the air. There could be a passing shower or two, but I wouldn't cancel the outdoor plans over any chances. That chance will extend into this evening before clearing skies take hold overnight. Looks like 70s for highs, lower 70s for Monday, and mid-70s for Tuesday, both with partly to mostly sunny skies. From the Stormwatch 9 Weather Center, I'm meteorologist Kevin Skorupa.
16: All right, the weekend's upon us. Welcome aboard. You're at home with Gary Sullivan. Thanks for joining me. And this hour is brought to you by Roto-Rooter. In fact, there'll be a guest in an hour and a half. We'll pay up Paul Abrams in. And, well, I'll tell you, we all have plumbing problems at one time or another. We'll solve a couple today. We'll give you a lot of good information. You can check out their website, too. It's rotorooter.com. We thank them for sponsoring this hour of the show. As I said, another weekend to get some things done around the home. Let me give you the phone number. We can get started. Happy to chat about maybe whatever you're working on. Maybe it's a repair. Maybe it's a little maintenance. Maybe you're thinking about a remodeling job. It's 800-823-8255. That's 800-823-8255. We got a bunch of stuff. One of the things, I had this conversation this week, and quite honestly, that's how a lot of the material starts off on this show, is, you know, the different conversations you have during the course of the week. And it was on, maybe you have it at your house, a textured ceiling, a popcorn ceiling. And I don't know, I've got a couple textured ceilings. I don't have the popcorn ceiling. But I know for a fact that that type of finish on ceilings drives some people nuts. And they want to remove it. And that is a big job. But it can be done, you know. So it really kind of gets down to how bad you want it. You got to do a little bit of studying of the ceiling itself. A popcorn ceiling is usually a mixture of paint and a topping compound diluted, sprayed onto the ceiling. So there's a little bit of a sealant in there. So, you know, if that is not mixed with a paint, you could just simply add water. That topping compound will begin to delaminate and scraping it off. Now, scraping it off, it's a mess. So you want to close your cold air return. Any venting that's in a particular room, hang plastic for the dust doesn't go throughout the house. But one of the more classic ways of doing it is to wet it down and then using a shop vac with a scraper on the front edge of it so that when you're scraping it, you're sucking it right into the shop vac. I've found, still a tedious job, still a messy job, but I found that is a job that can be done and controlled. Now, if that water doesn't work, there are different types of textured ceiling removers. And basically what it is, it's got a little bit of paint remover in it, paint stripper in it, and moisture, so you kind of break through that sealant and then cause it to delaminate. But again, texture's a little bit different. I mean, it's not a real coating that's on there. It's the taping compound, topping compound that just has a design with a sponge, with a squeegee, with different things like that. But the actual layer of the popcorn, probably the best thing to do is try to wet it down, try to scrape it, make sure everything's taped off, or cover it up. And I know there's a company in our place, Cincinnati Drywall, they'll come in and they'll put a quarter sheet of plywood, or not plywood, drywall over that to hide it, do the cutouts, and just hide it, bury it. There's also something in terms of ceiling tiles, decorativeceilingtile.com. There's literally hundreds of different paper-thin tiles that can be glued or with a brad nailed up to that ceiling. Totally disguises it, totally hides it. You could make it look like a copper ceiling if you wanted that in your office. It's as thin as a sheet of paper. So there's hope. If you're one of the people where that is just driving me crazy, consider one of those options. All right, Sherry, you lead us off this weekend. Welcome.
17: Hi.
16: Hello.
17: Is this Gary?
16: It is.
17: Oh, I'm sorry. My sister and I take care of an elderly mom who has a bathroom who it is not currently being used, and we are finding that we have these black little flies that show up every couple of days, and we've tried, we're thinking they're coming from the bathtub, and we've tried the baking soda and vinegar mix with hot water after, and that's not working. Do you have a suggestion on what else we can try to get rid of these?
16: Well, let me ask you this. Are they flies, or are they like, they almost look like a size of a flea or something like that? Are they real small or like a size of a house fly?
17: They're really small.
16: Okay.
17: And they're
16: probably, it's probably
17: they're
16: a
17: black,
16: drain fly.
17: And then,
16: yeah.
17: Okay. It's how do we get rid of the...
16: Well, let's make sure that that's in fact what they are. What you can do is you can put some masking tape over the drain. You know, if that drain that is suspect is the bathtub, just put over that drain the masking tape and give it a day or two, pull it away, and let's see if you find on the other side of that tape some little drain flies that are stuck to the tape, so that we know that they're living. And what they're living on is they're living on the bacteria on the inside of the pipe. Or is there any odor in that room?
17: Not in that room. There's one that comes from the where the furnace and hot water tank is.
16: Okay.
17: Where the we've had the furnace guy out, and he said it could be coming because the air conditioner runs into there, and it hasn't been used for the winter.
16: Well,
17: that's
16: so,
17: causing the odor.
16: Well, let's solve that one real quick.
17: That room
16: quick.
17: Doesn't get the...
16: Solve that one real quick. Get a little bucket of water and pour it down that drain. That'll solve that problem. because your traps probably dry down there, and that's what he was trying to say. But the air conditioner condensation isn't going there, filling up the trap. And what water in a trap, what it does, it's like having a plug to keep sewer gas from coming up into the house. So a little bucket of water, pour it down there, problem solved. For upstairs, after we see a couple of those little buggers stuck on the other side of the tape that we put over the drain, I'm surprised that baking soda didn't cut it down somewhat. What I'd do is go to the hardware store and get it, not an acid-based drain cleaner, but an enzyme-based drain cleaner. And an enzyme-based drain cleaner is, it's either powder that's mixed with water or a liquid that's mixed with water. Read the directions. You'll let it sit for about 5 minutes. So you can put a plug in there if you want, and it'll tell you, you know, 2 quarts of water, 3 scoops of enzyme cleaner. Let it sit for 5 minutes. It becomes activated. Pull the plug, and this enzyme goes down, coats the pipe, and the enzymes actually eat away soap film and kills the bacteria. And that's what they're feeding on. So I would try that. Another thing, if you got a plug for that drain, is just closing that and see if they disappear. See if that they're still a problem. That's another way of doing it, you know, rather than the tape, if you want to go that route. If they disappear with it plugged in. But I'm 99% sure that's exactly what it is. And just use an enzyme-based drain cleaner and pour that down there, and you should be in good shape.
17: Okay, terrific. Thank you so much.
16: You're quite welcome. Thank you. Take care. Bye-bye. I remember we had this one call. I still think about it all the time because I think it's fascinating. The fellow owned a restaurant, and he had a problem of the drain flies. And they are very small. They're like a gnat. And he put a little fan up. You've seen those fans that are probably about the size of a softball. I mean, you know, 4-inch, 3-inch. And he said he just turned it on the counter, and it blew across the sink. And the drain fly said, "I'm out of here. You know, this is no good. We're living in a tornado every day." And that's how he got rid of them. So And we talk about all the time, change the environment, change the food source. So that's how you get rid of those guys. But they're nasty. Some people will even say fruit flies, that you see those, and you can get difference between a fruit fly and a drain fly. A little bit different. That drain fly is living in the drain. A fruit fly usually bring home from the grocery store, usually coming from the pantry or something along those lines. So anyway, that would take care of that. All right, our friend Scott Berline, he will be coming up next. If you'd like to join us, please do. It's 800-823-8255. We're talking about your home and your at-home with Gary Sullivan.
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1: All right, back at it we go. 21 minutes after the top of the hour, and you're at home with Gary Sullivan. And I say, let's garden with Scott Berline. How about that? I got your name right and everything, Scott.
8: You did. That's impressive.
1: I didn't forget the segment. I didn't forget your name. I did, you know, all kinds of good stuff.
8: Yeah.
9: Yeah, you didn't call him Steve this time.
8: Steve, or, yeah, forget about me, all those things. Yeah, you're getting the hang of it.
1: I'm a rookie, man. I'm telling you. You're not going to believe this. Actually, there's a call on my board that was questioning about a tree.
8: Oh.
1: And I thought, well, maybe that's something we can talk about. And I there's probably got to have probably more information. But this particular person wanted to know if a tree was kind of like split in half or split, probably not falling down, just a split, Is that salvageable, and can you, like, tie that back up? Can you can you do anything with it, or is every species a little different and get an arborist out there to check it, or what's the story on that?
8: Number one, yeah, get a professional, you know, certified arborist to look at it.
1: Right.
8: You know, split could mean, just on the surface, it could mean a split in the crack or in the bark, which would be something that could callus over and be fine. Mm-hmm. But if they're talking about split down through the wood, it's a problem. It's a big problem. You
1: right.
8: could run rods through. They call what they call that?
1: Not
8: cabling, but
1: right. Actually, I was thinking that. I think I'd seen that done. I've not done that where they actually drilled and kind of bolted it together
8: yeah.
1: with a threaded rod.
8: And it it might heal up well enough to. Do fine. The worry, because at that point it's probably not structurally a problem.
1: It's, yeah.
8: But you've got to open wounds that bacteria, fungi, pests, and diseases yeah. things can get into. So you still need to keep an eye on it.
1: Yeah.
8: It might callus over too, but it may never do that. You might just be buying time. But that's something an arborist could say looking at it up close, and it would matter a little bit on the species.
1: Right. I know that was kind of the way I was going to answer it. Quite honestly, because that even the strength of the wood, the type of tree,
8: mm-hmm.
1: Whether it has a nature to bond itself together. I remember I had an old silver maple in my home, and it got hit by a car.
8: Yeah.
1: It literally rolled down. The car rolled down through a couple backyards and hit
8: wow.
1: my silver maple, or it would have hit my house.
8: Well, good thing that was
1: silver maple. It was well placed.
8: Yeah.
1: And it tore the bark, and it tore about 40% of the bark off that tree.
8: Mm.
1: And I'm like, I don't know, get somebody out there to take a look at it. And interesting, it was the silver maple. They said, if that bark is damaged to a point where 50% of it is ripped off,
8: mm-hmm.
1: it'll still heal. And it did.
8: Is that right?
1: Yeah.
8: That's interesting. I just got a photo last week from a friend of mine in Marymount,
1: mm-hmm.
8: who one of their trees got hit. And this was a London Plane.
1: Uh-huh.
8: And it looked like what you described, a big chunk of bark off. In fact, I should check it out on my way home. A big chunk of bark, about half the diameter of the tree. And, just looking at a photo, it's really hard to give good advice. But with the London Plane, as tough as they are, and with the shallow bark, you never know.
1: Yeah, yeah. Well, the thing I would be worried about, and I agree, if the bark is just split, the mm-hmm. tree will take care of itself, won't it?
8: Most times, yeah.
1: Yeah.
8: You see that with sun scald a lot of times on maples on the south side of a tree.
1: Right.
8: And you see it with lightning strikes sometimes. If the tree is healthy and growing, chances of it, callusing that wound is pretty good. But if the tree is already suffering or not in good health,
1: right.
8: It's calling on a lot of energy to do that, so it may not recover.
1: Yeah, and plus we got those lovely trees that every windstorm splits in half anyway.
8: Oh, the pears?
1: Yeah.
8: Yeah.
1: And those aren't going to recover. I mean, I've seen people cut those things down to look like a foam pole,
8: mm-hmm.
1: and all it does is it looks like weeds are pushing out of that.
8: Yeah, there was...
1: Like, get rid of it. It's done.
8: Yeah, there was one that fell apart in an apartment building down near my house.
1: Uh-huh.
8: And they cut it off at the base and just left it. And then that shot up about 20 suckers.
1: Yeah.
8: And that's a little ring of a tree to this day.
1: Yeah.
8: They all still
1: it's
8: grow.
1: A bush.
8: Yeah, yeah.
1: Oh, God. Well, and I'd also be concerned, for this particular person, if this is a tree that's near a house. And again, why you want to have an arborist take a look at it is structurally, how sound is that even after the repair?
8: Well, yeah, and that's what you really want to look at. And again, if you run the rods through and bolt it together, that should structurally prevent further splitting in the trees mm-hmm. hitting your house. But in a lot of ways, I feel like that's mostly just buying time. And
1: you
8: might as well bite the bullet and again, have an arborist look, but maybe bite the bullet and go, it's time to start another tree,
1: Yeah, and the other issue is once the insurance company finds out that that's bolted together, good luck on that claim.
8: Yeah, and the arborist that eventually has to cut it down hitting that bolt with his chainsaw. Yeah.
1: I guess we got the answer.
8: Yeah.
1: Get a pro.
8: Always.
1: Yep. Yeah. Very good. Thanks, Scott.
8: You're welcome. See
1: Appreciate
8: you later.
1: It.
8: Bye.
1: Take care. All right. 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
7: Quite a few more clouds around. Temperatures again today going back into the 70s. You may even notice a touch of humidity in the air. There could be a passing shower or two, but I wouldn't cancel the outdoor plans over any chances. That chance will extend into this evening before clearing skies take hold overnight. Looks like 70s for highs, lower 70s for Monday, and mid-70s for Tuesday, both with partly to mostly sunny skies. From the Stormwatch 9 Weather Center, I'm meteorologist Kevin Skorupa.

0: 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Our phone number is 800-823-8255. Don't forget, April is Healthy Homes Awareness Month. Right now, 20% off, and with that 20% off, you get a couple free humidity monitoring stations or devices, which is really, we talk about that a lot, but it's very important to keep your humidity in line. And this time of year, I would say below 55 is a real good number. Between 40 and 55, it's probably not going to get too dry, but that's about where you want to be. And with it getting higher than that, then you can develop mold in the house, and of course that's not healthy. Check it out. It is Easy Breathe, the letter E-Z, breathe.com. Check out that deal. All right. So we're talking home improvement. We're talking about some popcorn ceilings and excuse me, I got a little tickle in my throat today for some reason. I was talking earlier today about painting vinyl siding. I was talking about painting aluminum siding. And as we get into the exterior painting season, whether you're going to use paint or you're going to use a product like a Rhino Shield to cover that, they can be used on not only vinyl siding, but aluminum siding. The secret to painting aluminum siding or steel siding, and you're right, very prevalent in the 60s, 70s. They still make steel siding. I don't know about aluminum siding, but is the oxidation of the factory coat on the aluminum siding. So there are a couple of things you can do, and of course, making a good bondable surface is key. So cleaning it well, and then a critical bonding type primer that can attach itself to oxidized finishes, because you're going to remove most of it. You're probably not going to remove all of it. Will help that grab onto that aluminum. It'll do fine. It'll do fine. If you do the job of pressuring, washing it, or scrubbing it down, getting rid of that oxidation, it'll paint out great. The issues that I see mostly are lack of the proper preparation. So if you're painting the oxidation on there, obviously it's going to peel. It's not going to be able to bite onto the surface. So you want to have a good bondable surface. You want to have a primer in today's paints like the Sherwin-Williams Emerald. It has a primer in it. But a special primer is important. All right, let's let's move on to Brian here. Brian, welcome.
1: Thank you.
0: Yes, sir.
1: I live in rural Arkansas, and I have a septic tank. Our septic tank got full. We had the septic tank pumped. It's a 1,000-gallon tank, and there's only two people living in the house. The septic tank continues to fill up, and it bleeds out into a puddle right next to the septic tank. I believe that the pipes coming from the tank got plugged up in the process of the tank being full. Is there a way I can, I mean, what do I do to eliminate this problem?
0: When was it pumped?
1: 3 months ago.
0: Mm-hmm. And it's a 1,000-gallon tank. Did it start acting up right away, or...?
1: Almost.
0: Yeah. Well,
1: we use approximately 2,500 gallons of water per month. It's a 1,000-gallon tank, and within a week or 2 weeks, it the problem persisted.
0: Well, you're asking me how to fix something that we don't really know that's the cause, though, right?
1: I'm 90% sure it is. I was there when the man pumped the tank, and it was 100%, you know, emptied, and the tank filled right back up within a couple of weeks. And it's water, not, I mean, it's sewage water, but it's still water.
0: Mm-hmm. So
1: and in
0: if
1: Arkansas,
0: it,
1: we don't,
0: yeah, go ahead.
1: Our lines don't leach into a rock field. Our lines run within so many inches of the ground. and they have perforations all in it, and the idea is it's going to spread it over an area and evaporate rather than go into the ground.

0: Okay, I believe there is actually four pipes coming from the tank. And like I say, they run within so far of the surface of the ground. And in Arkansas, the idea is not to let it sink into the ground. It is to let it evaporate. Is there a way? I was there when they set the tank in. I know where the pipes are. Is it possible to dig those pipes up and route it from the backside, or?
1: Well, anything's possible. Yeah, you could do that. The question is, how do you gain entry into that pipe if you're digging it up? What are you going to do to that pipe?
0: I'm going to either dig it up and put a hole in it and a clean out in it, or it's not just one, it's four. Mm-hmm. Or I'm going to find the end of the pipe and root it backwards.
1: Well,
0: my question is that possible? I've used every kind of Red X and everything like that, and it's just not working.
1: Right. Well, it sounds like there's definitely a blockage in there. Yeah, I guess your way would work. I don't think that would be the conventional way of doing it, but I if there is a blockage in there, that would be a way to gain entry inside that pipe. I would prefer to call that septic company back again and let's pump that stuff out and let's see exactly what the problem is and what needs to be. You know, maybe we just need to run new lines. Maybe they're crushed.
0: Okay.
1: I don't know.
0: Okay.
1: You know, I mean,
0: when they came out and originally did it, the tank was completely full. When they drained the tank, like I said, it's a 1,000-gallon tank, and there's only two of us living in the household.
1: Right.
0: And it's fairly new. It's only 7 years old.
1: Okay.
0: And I'm convinced that the lines are plugged. With old sewage or old paper or old, whatever the case may be. I guess my question would be, is there a chemical I can put in there to eat that away?
1: Or, well, there is, and again, I'm not trying to be difficult, Brian. I'm really not. I sound like I feel like I'm being difficult. There is. If you go to a website called Roebic, it's roebic.com, probably the best septic tank chemicals or devices to get rid of sludge, okay? That's what I'd recommend, but it's limited too, depending on the amount of sewage. Does this thing, when it fills up, what happens when it rains real heavy?
0: The water comes up to the surface right near the tank. And about, I don't know, five, 6 feet from the tank, and it puddles. Mm-hmm. And when it rains, it just kind of floats, and then as the ground dries, that puddle stays.
1: Okay. So nothing's going anywhere?
0: No, sir. It's staying in the tank. I got a lid that I can access and look in the tank, and I don't see any sludge. All I see is, dirty water.
1: That's what I mean. And again, is there anything that could... What do you think? You think this sewage is actually blocking the pipes?
0: I think the tank got so full that the pipes got filled with it. And when they emptied the tank, it possibly dried out and became a solid. Yes, sir. And I'm just looking, for the... a way to eliminate this problem.
1: Yeah, well, I understand that. And there, like I said, there are... I don't want to have you go into a website finding us, a septic tank, conditioner or balancing product and throwing, 10, 15 bucks three or four times and nothing happens. I don't want you necessarily to be digging down, cutting the pipe, gaining entry, and figuring we can't even get to it or we can't see what it is or the pipe's broken. I'd call them, maybe plead for a little help and a little more information and have it pumped out, and let's get those things all cleaned out and make sure we make sure we can use the thing, because you're right, it's

0: I guess what I'm saying is I wouldn't rely on just a conditioner to solve our problem. I mean, if you want to try the line and go in and reverse clean that, I would say if you want to give it a try yourself, that would be an option for you.
1: Yes, sir. Well, that's going to be my only option. And
0: yeah.
1: Like I said, I live way out in the country, and it's $400 just to get somebody to show up.
0: Gotcha.
1: So, okay, well, thank you for your information.
0: All right.
1: And what was that website?
0: It's ROEBIC, so it's robic.com.
1: Okay, thank you, sir.
0: All right, thanks. I don't know if I helped that much, but if you can help Brian, I'm sure he'll be listening. It sounds to me, I mean, it could just be so many things. I mean, could it even be tree roots that got into those lines? I don't know. Let's take that break. You're at home with Gary Sullivan.
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0: Save a life. 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Hey, Gary Sullivan here. If your place smells, there's a reason, and it affects how you feel and breathe. 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
0: And back at it we go, at home with Gary Sullivan, taking your calls at 800-823-8255. And let's see, we'll go to John. John, welcome.
9: Hi, Gary. Hello. I talked to you last week, and my garage ceiling was peeling, and the paint's peeling, and I got that mildew spot on the garage door. So we climbed up here. I had somebody this week look up in there, and there's blown in insulation up there, and it's dry.
0: Okay.
9: So there's no water coming from up top. I do have a ridge vent, but there are no soffit vents, so I know I got to do that.
0: Right.
9: We did find out on one side of the garage, but it's not near where that mildew spot is.
1: Okay.
9: I had an ice dam something in there, so that the boards are all spongy about one sheet up, you know, for about a 15-foot section. So I got to get a new roof eventually,
1: okay,
9: on that too. But I don't think that's not the insulation under that spot where the ice dam is dry also. So nothing's wet up top in the thing there. So
1: it's condensation.
9: How the heck do I? Yeah. So how do you fix that in the garage? Like, and is there a way to move some air around in there, or I don't know what to do.
1: Well, yeah, you can move air around. The other thing is you can create a buffer between hot and cold.
9: Okay.
1: So. Do you have a insulated garage door or no? I forget.
9: No, we don't.
1: Okay. That's probably going to be a big helper. Let me give you this example. If you have a, let's say, you know, it's 20 degrees outside and it's March and then all of a sudden it's 75 degrees. That 75
9: right.
1: degrees carries a lot of moisture. Because it's warmer
9: right.
1: temperatures, it can hold more. The garage door's open. Would your floor be wet?
9: No, it's a nature stone floor, so I've never walked out there without my shoes on and stuff too. So I don't think it's wet, but
1: okay. That's
9: I
1: right.
9: don't know.
1: You can't really tell because it'll soak through the nature stone. You turn a hose
9: yeah.
1: on
9: yeah.
1: and it won't puddle.
9: Which
1: so,
9: we love that floor, by the way. That's a great, great
1: it
9: product.
1: It is. I've got one in my but, garage floor. It's probably 12 years old,
9: it.
1: Maybe more. I love it, too.
9: Yeah.
1: So I'll give you two options. I would think, and I think this was one of the other options we talked about, is the condensation. Maybe the moisture is from the inside. So without an insulated
9: right.
1: garage door, that concrete slab in the garage could be cold, and when it gets warm the very next day, and you know the kind of weather I'm talking about because we've had a couple
9: correct
1: fronts move through our this year. Yeah, right, exactly. And
9: yeah.
1: if it starts in the nature stone, you're right, it's not, you're not going to see the puddle, you're not going to see that it's wet, but it probably is. Okay, so
9: probably.
1: What I'm saying is high humidity and there's moisture in there, and that can certainly cause the mildew spot. And the only way to really keep that from happening is to create that buffer between the cold and the hot. So the cold floor,
9: okay.
1: hot temperatures, insulate garage doors, and then you asked about air exchanging. Turning a fan
9: yeah.
1: on isn't really the answer, but pulling the air
9: okay.
1: out of that garage and then kind of like the Easy Breathe, and they do have one for garages, or you could maybe create your own in a garage if you had a fan and put it in backwards where it in a, and you have a window where it'd be pulling air out of the garage. You got to get air out, and then it'll be also
9: right.
1: pulling air in. So I know it sounds weird, but that you would be pulling air in, but this
9: no,
1: is after all the
9: yeah.
1: you know, the weird temperature
9: right.
1: things quit, you would be pulling out moist air and probably pulling in much drier air. Because it only would
9: yeah.
1: happen under really adverse conditions. But I really do think, a garage door, I don't know what your garage door is like or how old it is, but
9: well,
1: that would
9: they
1: be
9: They need
1: something.
9: Replaced, but yeah. Yeah. yeah.
1: I'd be
9: so
1: bad.
9: We've been in the house since 08, and really the trouble started maybe like a year ago where I started, or maybe 2 years ago where the paint wouldn't stick. And then the mildew started, probably 6 months ago or something, too. So did you think something changed in that time period? Or?
1: I don't know. Has anything changed in the garage?
9: Hard
1: I mean,
9: to
1: nothing's
9: know.
1: Really happened, I guess. And did the
9: no.
1: seal become on the garage door? Is there a...
9: Maybe that's it. Maybe the garage... We get a little bit of snow blowing underneath the garage door when
1: yeah.
9: when there's... So I know the seal's not real good. We actually talked about that the other day, maybe just even replacing the seal to get a good start before we figure out the garage doors.
1: Yeah, but, and then even, too, when you run your car and then you pull it in, you close the door, even that, there's moisture as it cools off and stuff. I
9: right.
1: mean,
9: yeah.
1: That can be going on, too. I guess
9: okay.
0: the combination of adding insulation or taking that existing door and making it tighter and maybe a buffer, and then if that doesn't, adding the fan to pull air out, it might take both. But the garage doors, to me, would be instrumental to eliminating that problem.
9: Okay. All right, well, boy, you didn't give me a cheap way to do it, did you?
0: Well, so you know, So, you know, just going another step, too, is it would be interesting to take some plastic just to maybe, and that Nature Stone's going to kind of fight us on this, but taping a piece of plastic on the floor and see if you get any water droplets on the underside of that plastic.
9: That's true. Yeah, and, I could do that, too.
0: You know, see if that's got anything to do with it, too, and get that mildew clean and maybe even get a humidistat in there, see where your humidity level is in that garage.
9: Yeah, I could do that, too. Okay. All right. Well, I'll try those things and see if I come up with an answer. All right. Thank you.
0: We'll keep chatting. Thank you. Take care. All right. Yeah, humidity is always an issue, even in the garage. And like I said, Easy Breathe does make an air exchange unit for garages now, mainly because as the car cools, the off-gassing of all the hoses and different things is a pollutant. And pulling that air out of the garage, pulling in the fresher air through the sides of the garage door, that's clearing that air up. All right, Craig, sit tight. And Dave, we'll continue. Our phone number is 800-823-8255. You're at home with Gary Sullivan.

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Give Gary a call at 1-800-823-TALK. This is At Home with Gary Sullivan.

0: Talk of unity causing controversy. I'm Pam Puso, Fox News. President Trump is expected back in Washington tonight after a weekend spent overseas.
1: President Trump is here in Ireland for the weekend. It is day two of this trip today. He is at his Doonbeg property for the final day of the Irish Open. In this two-day trip, there's already been quite amount of controversy during a meeting that took place here in Dublin yesterday. The president made some comments that stirred up some controversy, not only here, but also in the UK. Prime Minister Andy Burnham spoke about this subject earlier this week amid questions over a potential referendum in both Scotland and Northern Ireland. He ruled out that potential.
0: That's Fox's Alex Hogan. Europe has been put on notice by the leader of Russia.
2: Russian President Vladimir Putin out with a new warning to the West. He says sending European troops into Ukraine would amount to a direct conflict with Russia. This after some European leaders backed a potential peacekeeping force. It's a prospect Moscow has repeatedly described as unacceptable. Putin is also denying Russia poses any threat to Europe. The warning comes amid continued strikes between Russia and Ukraine.
0: Fox's Claudia Cowan. Overnight in Ukraine, at least 8 civilians were killed in Russian strikes, according to officials. Ukraine says it struck a refinery inside Russia. A desperate rescue effort in the waters off Indonesia. At least 130 people are missing after a ferry overturned in the Java Sea. Waves were as high as 10 feet at the time of the accident, according to the ferry's captain. At least one body has been pulled from the rough waters. Ferry disasters occur regularly in Indonesia. Anticipation at the U.S. Open, the men's final pitting American tennis star Ben Shelton against world number one Alexander Zverev. 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
11: Quite a few more clouds around. Temperatures again today going back into the 70s. You may even notice a touch of humidity in the air. There could be a passing shower or two, but I wouldn't cancel the outdoor plans over any chances. That chance will extend into this evening before clearing skies take hold overnight. Looks like 70s for highs, lower 70s for Monday, and mid-70s for Tuesday, both with partly to mostly sunny skies. From the Stormwatch 9 Weather Center, I'm meteorologist Kevin Skorupa.

0: All right, another weekend to get some things done around the home. You're at home with Gary Sullivan. 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You can take charge of your indoor air quality with the Easy Breathe ventilation system, and right now they're running 20% off. With that, you'll also get a couple of humidity gauges to tell you exactly where your home humidity is. You know, according to the EPA, our indoor air more polluted than outdoor air, so making that home healthy is certainly the key, whether it's radon, whether it's moisture, whether it's mold, whether it's off-gassing of products. Easy Breathe can take care of that. 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It's letter E, letter Z, breathe.com. And we thank them for sponsoring this hour of the show. All right, speaking of the show, let me give you the phone number. Happy to chat with you about your issues that you're having or a project you may have on your in your mind to get done around the home. It's 800-823-8255. Let's go to Dave. Dave, welcome.
1: Yeah, Gary. Hey, that guy that had the septic tank problem?
0: Yeah. Mm-hmm.
1: Okay, here's what I ran across one time. When they put that tank, when they put a tank in, you know, a lot of them tanks come in two pieces.
0: Mm-hmm.
1: There's a lower and the upper, and they got that like a mastic seal on them. You gotta, you know, when you put them together.
0: Right.
1: And that bottom section, one time I ran across that. I guess they dug the hole too little too deep. Probably filled it in and then set the bottom and then set the top, and then several years later I think that tank, the bottom section settled and it broke that seal.
0: Mm-hmm.
1: And that water, because he said it, the water's coming up right around the tank.
0: Well, yeah, I think, you know, that certainly could be one, Dave. I appreciate it. I felt almost helpless talking to him because I really felt like you almost had to drain it to see what was going on. Whether, I mean, you heard us talking. We didn't mention yours, so thank you for that. But we mentioned all the other things that could be causing water to puddle outside of the tank itself. It'd go from the extreme of crushed pipes to tree roots to clogged sewage in the pipe to, I mean, there's all kinds of things it can be, but you almost got to get in there to see it, right?
1: Yeah, but that, I mean, if it's coming right around the tank like that, he was talking about, he thought the leach field was plugged, but, you know,
0: yeah.
1: I don't know. That's just, that happened to me one time.
0: Yeah, well,
1: and that's,
0: you know,
1: what it was.
0: Yeah, I mean, I don't know if it's that exact thing. It certainly could be, but it can also be other things, so I don't know. I mean, I don't know how he's going to check that unless he's going to. I'm not sure it was a good idea when he was talking about dig down to the pipe, cut the pipe, and reverse snake it. I guess it would work, but we're basically following the path of that's the problem, and we're not sure what the problem is.
1: Yeah, that's true. I mean, you got to start somewhere, but that's something I would check out if I was him, because he said it was like 7 years ago, and that's the one I ran across was kind of the same deal. It took a while for it to start, you know, when it broke that seal, that took a while.
0: Yeah, so how did you discover it?
1: Just by digging back around the tank.
0: So you took it from the outside, dug around the tank, and saw the separation.
1: Yeah, and you know, you can dig down around that tank and then maybe put a pump in there and pump that water away, and then you could see it coming in if that's where it's leaking.
0: Well, it's another idea for him, and we didn't discuss that. So, you know, we were concentrating on the pipes, as he was concentrating on, he felt it was the blockage. But,
1: yeah, but
0: your tip may help him.
1: Yeah, that's a good possibility. That could be it, especially if he never... I don't know. He never did. Did he ever say if he'd done it all at once, if it was a new leach field and a new tank and everything? I never heard him say that.
0: No, he did not say that. It seemed to me that it was a new tank about 3 years ago. Is that what he said? Yes.
1: I think he said 7 years ago, I think he said.
0: Yeah, I don't know about the whole new leach field. I mean, it could even go, yeah. I didn't ask him that question.
1: Yeah. Okay, well, maybe that'll help you.
0: Very good. Thanks for the tip, Dave. Appreciate it.
1: All right. Bye.
0: Thank you. Take care. All right, let's go to Sarah. Sarah, welcome.
2: Hey, Gary. How are you this morning?
0: Doing fine. Thank you.
2: Okay, so the garage guy, two
0: right.
2: callers ago.
0: Mm-hmm.
2: So we just had some work done on our garage doors, new lifts, and that rubber stripping along the bottom of the garage was
0: right.
2: really old.
0: Mm-hmm.
2: And
0: okay.
2: so this was sort of a facepalm moment for us. Taking that rubber stripping out of the box, you know, it's not very pliable.
0: Right, right.
2: And
0: tight
2: the technician...
0: coil.
2: Yeah, the technician put backer rod, which is that foam rope.
0: Mm-hmm. Right.
2: He threaded that through the bottom since that rubber kind of gasket, it's just, you know, a flat piece of rubber that's hollow.
0: Right. So it gave it some guts.
2: Yes. And I tell you what, just because it's so pliable, it's perfect. If you have any unevenness on that seal, it just did the trick. So it was just one extra thing that I said, I got to tell this guy about, because who knew?
0: Well, that's a great tip. And I will tell you, that little gasket at the bottom of the garage door is, mm-hmm. I mean, it's not a high-profile item, right? And when that gets
2: cheap.
0: Crushed and torn and misaligned, there's all kinds of things that aren't good can happen. And probably one of the biggest things is that's how mice enter your house. They get into the garage, then
2: exactly.
0: they get into the house. And, I mean, I was just looking at mine the other day. I really was. And mine were working their way down. So I like your tip. I might even give it a try. It was about an inch and a half in from the edge. I don't know how it got there. And I pulled it back, cleaned the, you know, tracking, used a hair dryer to soften it up a little bit, and I pulled it, and it's sealed. And I looked this morning, and it's still all the way sealed. But I do like that idea. The foam roping
2: the
0: that can be backer rod that can just be slid in there. I like that. So,
2: and I just took a piece of wire. Our garage doors are 9 feet wide, and those packages that you buy are 20 feet. So,
0: right.
2: you know, it's a $5 trick. So,
0: right.
2: good luck to that guy. We have garage issues too.
0: It never ends.
2: Anything helps. Yeah,
0: that's right.
2: Anyway, have a great day, Gary.
0: All right, Sarah. Thank you for the call. Appreciate it. Take care. All right, again, our phone number is 800-823-8255, and we talk about those seals a lot. And, you know, even when we were talking to the person that had the garage door problem, we were talking, and when I said the seal, he goes, oh, yeah, you know, maybe we had snow blow in there. Well, that was a long time ago, so it's probably dried out. I think you could see the problem. Nature stone, you've heard me talk about that. You could probably see the problem if there wasn't the nature stone on the floor. It is a unique product. They're little stones about the size of your little fingernail. They're beautiful. It's maybe, I don't know, 5/16, 3/8 of an inch thick. It looks like Rice Krispies in an epoxy coating. And water can breathe up through it. And water can go down through it. And then if the garage doors sloped out to the opening, it drains there. So you really can't see moisture, which is awesome, right? There's no puddles in my floor, and there's no puddles in his. But if there is a moisture intrusion that has become a problem, you can't see it. And when you start having mold on the front wall, where the garage door is, that's telling me it's higher humidity in that garage. And if it's been really cold and that floor's cold and you got warm air coming in underneath the door by where the seal is or the sides where it's not weather stripping and it's an uninsulated door, that's the cause. It's moisture that you can't see. It's water vapor and lots of it. All right, we'll take that break. When we come back, Dave, you're up. Then Bob, Matt, you can join us, and, well, we'll continue. You're at home with Gary Sullivan.
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2: 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I receive Jesus Christ as my Savior and my Lord. 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

0: All right, back at it we go, at home with Gary Sullivan, taking your calls regarding your home projects, spring tips for springtime and plumbing. Our friends from Roto-Rooter will join us at the bottom of the hour. In the meantime, we got Dave. Dave, welcome.
1: Thank you. Yes, I was wanting to comment on the septic tank situation the guy was having.
0: Yep.
1: I'm a civil engineer, and I've basically spent my whole career designing water and wastewater systems, and I've done several on-site systems for commercial and individuals, but usually what the problem is in those situations, it has more to do with the lateral field than it does the actual tank itself. You know, it's not to say that the tank can't be bad or going bad. There's a couple things you might want to check. I mean, what you should do is have the tank pumped out and then inspect the tank. Go ahead.
0: I was just going to say, with my limited knowledge, that's exactly what I thought, too. You got to have that inspector. It could be multiple things, right?
1: Yeah, yeah. The way that thing works is the sewage goes into the tank, and it's anaerobic, and it digests the solids and stuff. Mm-hmm. The liquid flows out, and then it should flow out to what's called a distribution box.
0: Right.
1: And that's a concrete box. It's probably buried. You can't see. And then the lateral lines are connected to that box. Okay.
0: Right.
1: And normally what the problem is the lateral lines become clogged over time and they won't take the water, particularly if it's after storm events, because the ground's saturated and the lateral lines won't allow the septic tank effluent to diffuse into the ground. So that's what's caused it. It could be caused the thing to back up, or the lines are clogged, you know. So
0: right.
1: The low-hanging fruit is pump the tank out, check tank, make sure it's not leaking, rot out all the lines to and from the septic tank to make sure all your lines are clear. Find the lateral, find the distribution box, dig it up, open it up, and make sure the lateral lines are taking the wastewater. If they're not, then you got a problem. That's the worst case, is that the lateral lines are clogged, and you got to do something about that, you know. But that's usually what the problem is, you know.
0: Well, I agree, and, you know, as many of us, we always want something in a can to fix it. And that project, I'm no septic tank expert by any stretch of the imagination, but I know how they work. And when you're telling me you're pulling water around the tank, I'm thinking, like, it could be this, it could be this, it could be this, and you almost got to drain it to see what you're working on. And
1: well, sure, yeah. I mean, yeah, you pump it down to see where the problem is, you know. And then the easy stuff to do, like I said, is to clean the lines, find the distribution box, open it up, and see what it's doing. I mean, heck, you can do that first.
0: Right.
1: I mean, if you open that distribution box and it's full of water, then
0: you know what the problem
1: is. It's lateral lines.
0: Yeah,
1: it's the lateral lines.
0: Do you guys ever run cameras down through there, or not necessary?
1: Oh, yeah. Nowadays, you can cam them and see what's going on in there. And there's some, septic tank contractors, they have devices they can put in those lateral lines to maybe blow the solids out or get that stuff out of there and clean them up nowadays.
0: Like the jets.
1: There's several remediation things you can do, instead of just putting in new lateral lines.
0: Well,
1: I live in Kentucky, and most places around here, you don't have enough ground to put more lateral field in. It's a problem.
0: Right.
1: You know.
0: Well, part of his problem is he was way out in the country, and, you know, it was $400 to get there, and he was going to try and tackle it. But I agree. There's got to be some investigative working so you know where to work. I don't want to just keep telling them, try this, try that. I mean, you're going to have to get an expert out there, get that thing drained, and let's diagnose the problem. A lot of times people want to fix the problem, and we really don't know what the problem is.
1: And I'm not a big advocate of those, snake oil, put stuff in the tank things. I mean, I'm just not a fan of it. Most of that stuff is just snake oil, in my opinion, and that's just solely my opinion.
0: Well, it's very, very temporary. It's very temporary. It's not going to solve a problem like you're discussing, that's for sure.
1: Yeah. I mean, he could have as simple as a collapsed line after the septic tank. Or the other thing, too, I didn't mention, a lot of those septic tanks, think if you had it replaced the last 7 years, they put an effluent filter in there, which is like a fuzzy thing or something to collect the solids to keep them out of the lateral field, to make a lateral field last longer.
0: Yeah, so it could be clogged.
1: If he's got one of those, he needs to pull that out and clean it, y'all look at that, you know. So that can
0: bottom line is,
1: you gotta
0: get that $400 on the table.
1: Well, I think, or get somebody to pump it out and you know, right. I mean, you can do the inspection yourself. It's not hard, you know.
0: Right.
1: I mean, it's pretty common sense.
0: Right.
1: Stuff.
0: You got to get the
1: juice out of there.
0: Right.
1: You know, so
0: I'm right there with you, Dave.
1: See what's going on. You know.
0: Hey, thanks for the call. I appreciate it.
1: I got one problem I'd like to ask you about if I got a second.
0: All right.
1: You know?
0: That's about what we got.
1: I got a covered porch goes across the front and side of my house, and it's got vinyl siding on the roof. And I have a real problem with spiders getting in there, and then they collect dust. It's a real nightmare. And I've sprayed it down with bug kill and everything else. And, of course, you can't use spray it and forget it and all that sort of thing because there's no sun. Have you got any suggestions
0: for
1: that, how to
0: so
1: mitigate
0: for,
1: that?
0: Yeah, so for spiders, Wet and Forget actually makes a product, and it's phenomenal. I use it at my house. It's called Miss Muffet's Revenge. Follow the directions on there, knocking the cobwebs down and stuff, and then spray the whole inside. And I'll tell you what, spiders won't be a problem for a good year, Dave. Thank you much for the call. And coming up, we have Roto-Rooter. Yeah, we're going to talk about spring things you need to know when it comes to your plumbing. That's next. You're at home with Gary Sullivan.
2: 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You're at home with Gary Sullivan.

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9: Quite a few more clouds around. Temperatures again today going back into the 70s. You may even notice a touch of humidity in the air. There could be a passing shower or two, but I wouldn't cancel the outdoor plans over any chances. That chance will extend into this evening before clearing skies take hold overnight. Looks like 70s for highs, lower 70s for Monday, and mid-70s for Tuesday, both with partly to mostly sunny skies. From the Stormwatch 9 Weather Center, I'm meteorologist Kevin Skorupa.

0: All right, back at it we go. You're at home with Gary Sullivan, tackling those projects around the home. And my guest now, Paul Abrams. He is the Director of Public Relations with Roto-Rooter. Paul, how are you?
1: I'm well, Gary. How are you today?
0: I'm loving springtime. How about you?
1: Oh, I'm loving it. I'm loving it a lot.
0: There you go. Except I'm coughing. I'm thinking it's allergies. We got a lot of pollen going on right now. So,
1: also, yeah, well, it could be worse. You could be like our friends in Chicago with
0: water. That kind of talks about Roto-Rooter. You do water cleanup. You do plumbing issues. And it's springtime. Does that bring, is there a seasonality to plumbing issues?
1: Totally. Yeah. You know, in spring, and you and I talked about winter prep, and that's hard on your plumbing. But spring is a time when homeowners should look at it as, let's check everything out before the season, because it's easy to overlook stuff. The warm weather's here. We want to get outside and move around, but we can't ignore a few things that could develop into expensive problems later.
0: Okay. So if we're on the outside, I guess the old hose bib comes into play again. Didn't make preparations, maybe there's a split in the pipe. Maybe you don't know about it, or if you've covered it. Where are we with all that?
1: Yeah, some folks have already uncovered those hose bibs for this season and gone ahead and put those hoses on and may not have paid very close attention to it. Other parts of the country, they're just pulling those styrofoam covers off now and having a look. But I'd caution you to, if you've already connected the hose, maybe go disconnect it, take a look at it, turn the faucet on and off a couple of times. Make sure it isn't running or dripping, because that indicates that faucet experienced some sort of freezing situation over the winter and it's damaged some internal parts. Mm. And that leak could not only waste a lot of water, but then come next fall and winter, it's going to freeze worse, and you're going to compound your problems.
0: Right, right. For folks that left the hose on, and then you've got, when you get that freezing in the hose, then you get freezing in the pipe, and then that pipe gets a little split in it, even though the faucet is turned halfway off or all the way off. And I guess what I'm trying to say is sometimes the split in that pipe that's leading to the hose bib is a big surprise.
1: It really is. We hear from people all the time, well, I turned the faucet, outside faucet, on for the first time, and I didn't know, but water's running out of the water supply pipe to it and draining down into the basement.
0: Mm-hmm.
1: Or into a room, where that outside faucet is on the outside of that wall. And, if you're going out washing the car for the first time, you just hook everything up. Mm-hmm. You might come back into your house and find that you've got an indoor pool in your basement, or one of that front room might be flooding.
0: Sure. So disconnect the little styrofoam on the valve itself and check it. I guess you'd see the leaking right away. I like it when you say turn it on and off a few times and see if it's leaking or not leaking. That's probably the best way to do it.
1: It really is. Go back and forth, and sometimes you might notice something on that third off turn that you didn't that didn't show itself on the first or second.
0: Sure. I guess the other thing, we've got some rain coming in this afternoon and then cooler temperatures again, and the sentry that watches our home from water is the sump pump. Talk to me about that. How long they last?
1: You're right.
0: What do we need to do?
1: That sump pump is your first line and last line of defense for your home when it comes to flood risk. And, it's one of those things that we take for granted, and it's a very comforting feeling when you hear that sump pump running and but it's a good idea to go down there and watch it run. Make sure everything is doing what it's supposed to be doing. If you haven't tested it yet this year and your area hasn't had a lot of rain, I'd recommend getting a 5-gallon bucket of water or run a garden hose through the basement window and fill that sump pit. And make sure that the pump turns itself on, pumps away most of the water, then turns itself off again. And don't do it once, just kind of like what we were talking about, outdoor faucet. Do it two or three times and just make sure that it's going to do the job for you. And while you're in there, you know, put on some gloves and scrape out any pebbles or get a wet dry vac and suck away any mud or debris that's down there, cobwebs and things. Mm. You know, I have the opposite problem at my house, Gary. The sump pump might run 5 or 6 times a year, maybe.
0: Really?
1: And people don't realize that a dry sump pump can fail too. You know, those seals are designed to stay wet.
0: Right.
1: And, you know, because that pump is submerged if you have that type, which is the most common type.
0: Right.
1: And if you have a dry pit and it's been sitting there collecting cobwebs,

0: And
1: No, it isn't.
0: Getting that repaired is certainly going to extend the life. Life of sump pump, what, 10 years, and don't push it after that, huh?
1: Yeah, I wouldn't push it beyond 10. You know, I was looking at mine just the other day, and it's it was installed in 2019, but mine doesn't run very often. But at that 10-year mark, I'm not going to take any chances. I'm going to go ahead and replace it. It's a good Zoller pump, and, you know, we love Zoller pumps. They're just hardy, but don't push your luck. You know, these things work hard, and they take a lot of punishment. So at 5 to 7 years, if your sump pump runs a lot, and I've had houses where it seemed like the pump was coming on, you know, every couple of minutes, even in July and August, you know, maybe
0: really?
1: I had a
0: high water table
1: spring or something. I don't know, but we had a lot of groundwater, and that pump twice. I had to replace a pump at 5 years, not because it was on my timetable, because it failed.
0: You know, a lot of sump pumps have really gone to the smart end of things, where it notifies you and it can test itself and things like that. Do you? And I'm also just amazed at how many people don't have backup sump pumps.
1: Yeah, you know, that's especially if you keep, you know, family items, photos and things in your basement, or your basement is finished. But think about it this way: your water heater and your furnace is down there. You don't want damage to those expensive items either. So having a backup system just makes good sense. And there's so many really good backup sump systems. As you said, they're smart. They'll notify you. They'll send a text to your phone, some of them, letting you know you've got water. So if you're away from home, you don't just have to depend on a local alarm going off. If you're not home to hear it, it's not going to do you much good.
0: So yeah, it'll tell you that, hey, your backup pump's been activated. Just thought I'd let you know.
1: yeah. You can call a neighbor, say, here's my garage coat. Do what you can. I'll be there as soon as I'm able.
0: I'll tell you that's a comforting thing to have that ability to get that information.
1: It is. You know, we're fortunate that these smartphones with great apps the plumbing industry has done a good job in recent years of making their devices smart. You know, we're testing and marketing a number of smart devices that will work with the Roto-Rooter app, and we'll probably be rolling those out nationally, hopefully by the end of the year, once we've decided the ones that we think are the best.
0: Sure.
1: Are the ones worth attaching our name to.
0: Excellent. The most forgotten drain pipes in the entire house is the floor drain. I had the call today. A smell in the basement. Well, we're not running the air conditioning. And some people listening right now say, well, what's that got to do with the floor drain? No water, right?
1: When they dry out, it's a trap. If you see that floor drain, and it's built the same way your kitchen sink drain is. So if you look beneath there, you've got that U-shaped pipe called a P-trap. And there's one of those beneath your floor drain, too. So that trap, if it's dry, then those sewer gases and drain gases can come up into your basement and into your home, and that's what you're smelling. But if it's filled with water, that's why they call it a trap. It traps the gases, and it prevents it from entering your home. So it's a good idea this time of year to, you know, some floor drains are very active with water and things, but if you're smelling those odors, go through and fill them with a half gallon of water or so.
0: Sure.
1: And better yet, pour a gallon through it and exercise that drain and let it clear out anything that might be in it. And if it does back up or it's draining slowly, you should deal with that too. Get yourself a hand crank snake or something and see if you can get the clog out of it, or if you need professional help, we're always available. But deal with those drains. Smelly drains are an indication that they're dry and you need to fill them with water.
0: That's right. And of course, if you don't listen to Paul from Roto-Rooter, you guys have water cleanup services too.
1: We sure do, and it's a very busy time for us in several cities, in Cleveland and Chicago and Minneapolis. Had just a lot of rain this spring,
0: tremendous
1: and
0: amounts.
1: And

0: Yeah, so, you know, and it's often, you know, we're buying sump pumps at Roto-Rooter by the pallet in the cities. And we are replacing a lot of pumps, and then we're dealing with the water damage that's left behind and helping those homeowners get their lives back in order.
1: Right, right. Paul, also, your website, just spend a minute or two and tell people that, because there's a lot of good information to help folks with their plumbing projects at rotorooter.com.
0: That's right. You know, there's videos, there's blogs, there's so much information. If you're a do-it-yourselfer and you're inclined to handle some of these smaller projects on your own, there's great information at rotorooter.com that'll help you accomplish that. And our YouTube channel, Roto-Rooter TV, has a lot of DIY videos that'll show you how to handle some of these issues on your own. And if you get in over your head, we're your backup. We're always available 24/7 to assist our customers. But we believe in giving them information, our customers' information, to empower themselves and look after their homes responsibly.
1: Sure, sure. And I think some plumbing projects have become a little bit easier over the years. And with your information on your website, maybe there's some projects a homeowner can tackle. So I certainly appreciate the information you have on your website. Again, it's rotorooter.com. And Paul, thanks for joining us today. I appreciate it.
0: My pleasure, Gary. I hope everybody has a great weekend.
1: You do the same. Thank you. Take care. All right. Our phone number, if you'd like to jump on board, is 800-823-8255. And you can join us. Bob will be up, and you're at home with Gary Sullivan.
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0: All right, back at it we go, at home with Gary Sullivan, and let's get to Bob. Bob, thank you for hanging on. I appreciate it.
1: Oh, no problem. Good morning.
0: Good morning.
1: I had kind of a different insight, I think, on that septic tank.
0: Okay.
1: First of all, the homeowner said that his leach lines were close to the surface and evaporated, which is...
0: Let me interject something here, too, Bob, because I heard that, too, and he was saying it like it was, that's the way they were in Arkansas. Did you catch that?
1: It was kind of the way it's being distributed,
0: but okay, go ahead.
1: Well, which led me to my second idea or thought was that, like, for instance, around here in Hamilton County, you don't have a whole lot of clay in the soil. But over in Claremont County, you do.
0: A ton.
1: And that prevents the liquid from absorbing in. So maybe he's got a high clay content.
0: Did he say something about clay or rocks?
1: I didn't hear if he did.
0: Yeah, okay, go on.
1: But,
0: I'm not sure I did either, so.
1: But basically, if that tank is filling up that fast, it could be coming back in. If the soil is full of clay and
0: can't go anywhere,
1: seep into it, then maybe when they install that tank, because those are usually like two-piece precast concrete,
0: right?
1: And if they don't put the tar strip in the middle, or if it's, you know, they nick it, it can leak in. And when it rains, it'll fill up. So,
0: I mean, as you know, there's about a billion things that can be.
1: And I
0: think the other one, the gentleman that called is draining it and really kind of giving it a, I mean, you almost got to have somebody diagnose the whole thing that really knows what they're talking about to inspect. The things it could be, and that's kind of where I was. I'm not saying I go out and repair septic tanks, but I know how a septic tank works, and I know the different components it could be. But I think he was focused on, and it's hard when, you know, the caller is at the site, so he's focused on something that he feels it is, and he really felt that once that thing got drained and cleaned, it clogged up the pipes, and that's the problem. But, I don't know that. I mean,
1: I don't think that's what it is.
0: I was kind of leery on it too. But how are you going to find out? Drain it.
1: Well, I think he kind of said it. You asked him the question about when it rains, what happens? It puddles, which means the water's getting back into the tank, and it's got nowhere to go.
0: Okay.
1: So he's got to figure. He's got to figure out where that water can go. How he can get into the.
0: Why he can't distribute that? What's causing that not to go out?
1: Yeah, I mean, to evaporate, that just doesn't seem, it doesn't seem like a very good system.
0: Yeah.
1: Anyway.
0: All right. Well, you got me thinking even more now, Bob. Thank you.
1: Have a good one.
0: All right.
1: Bye-bye.
0: You do the same. Thanks. Bye-bye. Yeah, I think that piqued a lot of people's curiosity, Danny. There's, you know, I'll tell you, septic tanks or even just plumbing, I always talk about the story. You can start fixing something on the first floor of your house in plumbing, and you can easily end up in the basement replacing pipes. I've been there. I've done it. And it's not always that unusual. And it seems like when there is an issue with a particular, plumbing problem, they're all kind of connected and related. How many times just as a simple little repair did you have maybe where the toilet would continue to run or the water wasn't getting into the bowl fast enough, and you start out with, you know, a flapper or a valve, and then it's something totally different. Maybe it's the holes around the rim of the toilet that are clogged. Doing that homework and that diagnostic investigation of the problem is really critical, and sometimes they're, in fact, I was thinking when he was talking about the distribution, and thinking, I was thinking, or it could be a couple things. And that's where we run into plumbing more than once. I should have talked to Paul Abrams about that. I know Paul from Roto-Rooter would certainly understand that and say, you're darn right. It always can be multiple problems that are causing what you see as just one big problem. All right, music's playing. We'll take a break, and if you'd like to join us, do so. It's 800-823-8255, and we'll continue with your calls. You're at home with Gary Sullivan.

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6: A busy weekend. I'm Paul Stevens, Fox News. President Trump wraps up a trip to Ireland today with his favorite pastime high on the agenda.
7: Yesterday was taken up by political meetings in Dublin with Ireland's head of government, Micheál Martin, and President Catherine Connolly. Day two of the weekend trip involves the sport of golf. The president waking up at his Dunberg resort, where the Irish Open golf tournament is currently being played. There are rumours the president himself will present the winner's trophy. The visit's taking place amid one of Ireland's biggest ever security operations. 1,000 US Secret Service agents are supplementing 3,000 local officers. Jonathan Savage, Fox News.
6: An Iranian commercial vessel attacked near the Strait of Hormuz. Fox's Claudia Cowan.
8: One person is dead, four others hurt, after an Iranian commercial ship was reportedly struck near the Strait of Hormuz. The U.S. military, which has previously struck Iranian-flagged vessels while enforcing a blockade, has not claimed responsibility. A second ship in the vital waterway was also reportedly hit by a projectile.
6: And the United Kingdom Maritime Trade Operations Monitor reporting that a vessel was hit by a projectile while transiting the strait, but it's not clear if that was the same strike being referred to. Disaster off the coast of Indonesia. A ferry carrying more than 240 people overturned in the Java Sea. One person confirmed dead, another 140, though, said to be missing in some very rough waters. Authorities say they're mobilizing every available asset to help that rescue effort. And the number of dead climbing to at least 76 in the Philippines following a fire on a ferry. 13 still missing. Forensic teams now working to ID the victims of that tragedy last week. Investigators still trying to determine what caused that deadly blaze. Sea accidents in the Philippines, though, are not uncommon. 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
13: So I was asked to tell you what's new at Old Man's Junk, so I figured I'd be comfortable while I did it. Put my Speedo on, sat out on the deck to catch some rays, and listened to Google Mowgrass, American Farmer. We let the wife do the work. We have new help at Old Man's Junk. PJ, the old man's granddaughter. PJ will be there Thursday, Friday, Saturdays, slinging $2 hot dogs, chili dogs, hamburgers, sausage, and steak sub. She is learning the ropes on how to be grumpy. On Saturdays, the old man might show up to make pizzas. 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
16: Quite a few more clouds around. Temperatures again today going back into the 70s. You may even notice a touch of humidity in the air. There could be a passing shower or two, but I wouldn't cancel the outdoor plans over any chances. That chance will extend into this evening before clearing skies take hold overnight. Looks like 70s for highs, lower 70s for Monday, and mid-70s for Tuesday, both with partly to mostly sunny skies. From the Stormwatch 9 Weather Center, I'm meteorologist Kevin Skorupa.
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19: Ron Ananian.
20: I had a flash of school bus the other day. But it's the truth. I had a flash one of those short little yellow school buses the other day. Danny had his face pressed up against the glass.
21: It was his face pressed up against the glass.
20: Well, as far as I know, I was busy watching the road.
22: Yes, request permission to fire on a 77 Ford Galaxy in the left-hand lane. And permission granted, Bomber 1. Lock, load, fire, when ready. Oh, perfect hit. They're in the ditch. They're in the ditch.
0: The Car Doctor.
1: When I take it into the dealership to get anything checked, I come out with a shopping list of all these things that need to be replaced with extra high prices on them.
0: Yeah, I get that. Welcome to the radio home of Ron and Anian, The Car Doctor. Since 1991, this is where car owners the world over turn to for their definitive opinion on automotive repair. If your mechanic's giving you a busy signal, pick up the phone and call in. The garage doors are open.
19: But I am here to take your calls at 855-560-9900.
0: And now, here's Ronnie.
23: It's showtime. So I was thinking about the lack of mechanics out there in the world today. And, you know, who's at fault? Who's to blame? And it sort of brought back some memories of how I've tried to raise and create mechanics over time. And can you create a mechanic? Can you do it from, you know, could you take a piano player and make a mechanic out of them? Because you couldn't take me and make me a piano player. There's just no way. It would take me too long, and I don't know that I have that mechanical or that musical capability. And I think that's part of the problem. We haven't tried to nurture the next generation of mechanics. Nature or nurture, which is it? What creates a mechanic? There are some people that are naturally mechanically gifted. There are. They're just, you can tell by looking at them. It's easy to spot. Here, I'll tell you the story. This is, I was out getting lunch before the show today, and I saw my friend Tom, the flatbed tow truck driver, and we were talking, and we got onto the subject, and I didn't realize, but the seven people that were in the deli, everybody stopped talking and kind of turned their heads. So I guess this is today's open that I gave in a live audition, live performance. I didn't even realize I was doing it. I remember I used to have a mechanic, a young mechanic, just graduated trade school, and he couldn't get a job anywhere. Nobody wanted to hire him. And this is going back probably the better part of 20 years ago. And I remember he came to me, and he had just graduated trade. He was in his early 20s, super nice kid. And I finally relented, and I said, okay, I'll take another one under my wing. And we taught him a lot. We showed him a lot. We washed away some of the ill effects of trade school, which there are, okay? I'm sorry to say there are some things that the trade schools do wrong. 20 years ago, they were still teaching them about rebuilding carburetors and transmissions and alternators and starters, all of which we don't do anymore. The industry does not do that as a general rule, right? Maybe on an older car, maybe in a restoration shop, maybe in specific examples, maybe in certain climates and economic regions, but the greater majority of the industry, the greater majority of everything today is replaced, right? Nothing gets rebuilt at the field level. And I'm not saying that's right or wrong. I'm just telling you that's the reality of it, and I'm not trying to make a case for it either way, but that's just what happens. Well, I remember one day, as we're walking this young mechanic through the process, that And one of the things in the shop, I should tell you the story this way. One of the things in the shop that I teach is there's a discipline, right? Like Dad always told me, right? Steps 1 through 10, Ron. It's always you've got to do steps 1 through 10. You can't skip and go 2, 4, 6, 8. And that just rings true 60 years later. I just remember that every time. Billy had a form of that too, and always follow the process, always follow the procedure, never vary, never change unless you have to, unless the repair forces you to think outside the box, because there are times you have to think outside the box too. But anyway, I'm off topic. So one of the things in the shop, you will learn. You come work for Ron, you're going to learn. When you take a tire off, when you do a tire rotation, brake repair, whatever, when you have to tighten lug nuts, it's two steps. It's torque sticks. A torque stick is a long, probably 8 to 10 inches long piece of steel with a socket on one end and a drive tang on the other for the half-inch gun, right? That it will only tighten that lug nut to a specific torque. They vary the torque value by how that steel torque stick is manufactured. And then they color code them. Gray is 100 pounds. Brown is 80 pounds. Dark brown is 80 pounds, but it's a 13/16 head or a 21 millimeter head, and so on. So I remember Gus, he was great at it. He really was. And, you know, torque stick, and then we would hand torque. You would have to hand torque everything. You got out the torque wrench. There was a torque wrench dedicated just to hand torquing lug nuts, because Ron's biggest nightmare is the wheel falls off. I think it's everybody's biggest nightmare in the mechanical field, right? The wheel falls off. Oh, my God. So much can go wrong. So I want a two-step procedure in place. Torque stick, torque wrench. I don't want any ifs, ands, or buts. Are there exceptions to it? Yeah, there's going to be moments where there's an exception to that rule. But general policy. We had a car towed in. And I was telling this to Tom because I figured Tom's the flatbed guy in the area. And someday we'll talk about that, how there's no flatbeds or tow trucks around anymore. And I said, so there was no room in the lot, and I have a pretty big lot. I have parking for 28 cars easily. And the only spot open was all the way at the end of the parking lot, and this car had a flat tire. So it got dropped off the flatbed way down at the far end, and we had a quiet moment somewhere in the middle of the afternoon, and I, Gus, go pull that off. Let's fix it. We'll fix it and get it back on the car. All right, we're in between jobs. We're waiting for parts, whatever. And he did. He pulled it off, jacked it up, you know, jack stand. He followed procedure. He was great. And he went to put the tire back on the car, and he came up to me and he said, now what do I do? Well, tighten the lug nuts. Well, the air hose won't reach that end of the parking lot. And I realized, you know, one of the things is, you know, Gus, just tighten it by hand. No one taught him that. And that's not a mark against Gus, but nobody taught him that. Nobody taught him to experience how tight is tight. How tight is 85 foot-pounds? How tight is 100 foot-pounds? Al, I can't remember his last name at Volkswagen school. Yeah, in another life, I went to Volkswagen school specifically for a Volkswagen dealer, and I was there. I was the outside guy they brought in another lifetime. And I remember Al, can't remember his last name, and he's probably dead now because he was old then. You know, you would get into arguments with him about torque, and I remember him telling me, "Okay, here's what we're going to do, fellas. I'm going to tighten the valve body on this automatic transmission. The spec is 15 inch pounds. I'm going to tighten it by hand. You're going to use a torque wrench." And whoever's closest is buying lunch. We bought lunch every time. Al was always dead nuts on the money. He had that touch. And it's pretty critical, right? You're tightening a valve body into a transmission. It's really critical. Like, you've got to be dead nuts on the money, right? And are we teaching that to the mechanics? Are we giving them that experience? I ended up taking Gus outside, and I tightened it to a reasonable torque because I want him to still use the torque wrench. But I said, Gus, if you're taking it this far, go here. Then roll the car up to the door and then hand torque it. Okay? And I looked at him and I said, someday you're going to be stuck on the side of the road. There's no air hose on the side of the road, and you're going to have to change a flat. What would you do then? And he looked at me and he said, gee, I don't know. And that's when I realized, you know, we're not teaching this generation to think outside the box. We're not teaching them to overcome the obstacle. And that's part of the problem. We're teaching them how to rebuild carburetors, which haven't been on a production vehicle in the United States since 1987. We were doing that as of 2006. Why? It's almost 20 years later. And in 1987, the only cars that it was on was a Chevy Nova, which was a Toyota Corolla. Everybody else had gone to fuel injection by late 86, if I remember correctly. So I think the ability to think outside the box, I think the ability to nurture the touch, I think that's part of what we have to do to create the next generation of technicians. We have to give them a reason to look beyond and think outside the box, and it's just so important. You know, there are things that, and I still turn Danny's head to this day, and I'm not bragging, I'm just telling you a fact that there's just things I do, and he watches me, and now Danny's been with me, well, if you listen to Danny, Danny's been with me about 75 years, but in reality, it's probably somewhere around 20, and he'll tell you, he says, you teach me something new every day, and you don't even use words, and I guess I've just learned the process, the procedure, the discipline, the touch. Just you've got to do this to do that. But now it's getting scary too, because now Danny's actually starting to teach me things or remind me of things that I've forgotten, because I watch him, what he does in his mannerisms. But you see, when Danny came to work for me, I knew he had the touch. Danny came to me, as an example of going the other way, that some people just have it, that he came to me from a body shop. And the body shop he was in didn't have any tools, which to this day we still laugh about. Like, how can you be in business and not have tools fixing cars? And that body shop is actually out of business now. And it was, you know, go down and see Ron. Ron has ball joint tools to press ball joints. And they gave him the front knuckle from an F-150 Ford pick-em up truck. And, you know, Ron will show you, we'll press the ball joints and get them in and out because it'll be quicker. So Danny shows up and he says, hey, you know, so-and-so sent me down. And I need to press these ball joints. I don't know. Maybe it was instinct. Maybe I knew what the future was going to bring. So I gave him a choice of three tools, because I still have three tool sets that I keep updated, because every ball joint press works a little different. And each set has the instructions in it. And out of the, gave him a corner to work on, work at this bench. And I kept doing what I was doing. Everybody else in the shop kept working. And I watched him out of the corner of my eye, and he read the instructions. And he took the instructions, he matched up the adapter, he took the adapter over to the knuckle, he pressed the ball joints all by himself, he was done in a half hour, he looked at me and he said, wow. I said, what's wow? He goes, that would have taken me 3 hours at the body shop, because we don't have tools like this. I learned a lot that day, but I also learned that the touch does exist. And I looked at him and I said, I remember saying this to him, I said, kid, I said, you've got it. I said, you're going to be the next Tom Brady of the auto repair industry. And he was, he is, and he still is. So Gus no longer works fixing cars. He's a, manager or something for PSE&G. So everybody finds their level, and that's okay. But you can just tell that some people need nurture, some people it's nature. 855-560-9900. I'm Ron Ananian, the Car Doctor. I'm back right after this.

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0: keep Ron's number handy, 855-560-9900, for when you really need advice on your car. Here's Ron.
1: You know, before I go open up the phones, the other thought of that is, right, just some people just can't play tennis. They always say put a tennis racket in the hands of a three-year-old and watch what they become. You could have put a tennis racket in my hands when I was two. 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I look bad in shorts. Let's go over to Tony in New Hampshire and see what's going on here at 12 Fiat. 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
1: You're welcome.
2: 2012 Fiat. I called you before to ask you what to do when I was turning 100,000 miles. I've done it all. Car runs like a charm. The only problem now is my trunk latch is broken. And I contacted the dealer about 6 months ago. They put me on a list that said it was nationwide, 500-plus people waiting for it. And then I just called them again, and they said, oh, you're still on the wait list. I called another dealer, and the dealer says, oh, that part's been discontinued. So what does a person do
1: to
2: get their trunk?
1: Well, the first thing I would do is I would search for it myself. Have you searched for it? Have you typed in Fiat, you know, 2012 Fiat 500? Trunk latch and see what comes up?
2: I did, and it's a lot of them are on eBay, and I'm not sure if that would be a good location to start. That's what seems to come up is eBay.
1: Well, if it is an OE part,
2: mm-hmm.
1: you know, they say, hey, it's a Mopar part, chances are, I'm not saying guaranteed, but chances are it's a buyout, meaning that they're a wholesaler that went in, or they're a closeout operation that goes into dealerships. They want to get rid of certain parts. You know, what happens is, as parts age out, right, older vehicles, because this is a 12, this vehicle is right. 14 going on 15 years old now. So, you know, as parts age out, they will just say, yeah, we can't return it to the manufacturer anymore. It's been sitting on the shelf, so they will sell it to closeout items. Instead of getting a dollar for it, maybe they get 50 cents, but they get something. They get something, and they're just willing to take that loss, write it off, and, you know, it's like a business expense at that point for them. So having said that, if they tell you that this is the part number and you match up the part number and it's part number, you know, 1234, and it fits and it works and it's right, I have no problem doing that. We do that in the shop when we have to. It's weird, I guarantee you, right? You hope you get the right thing, and we've been burned a few times, but more often than not, it works. You know, the other place to go is, I think there's a big Mopar Chrysler retailer, mymoparsomething.com is online.
2: Mm-hmm.
1: And
2: okay.
1: I've purchased things from them. They're actually great because they will show you parts diagrams and blow-ups and pictures and locations and, you know, associated parts. And, you know, it's a good website. I would check them. Just, you know, can they? Now, you know, if they say, yeah, it's part number 1234 and we've got one in stock, there's also a contact number. You can call them during the week between 8 and 4, 8 and 5, whatever the number is, and say, hey, your website says you have this. Do you have it? I'm in New Hampshire. You're in, I forget where they are. I think they're down south, but I'm not 100% certain. You know, do you really have this before I plug through? Hopefully it gets ordered and shows up at some point. Having said that, I do know that, like, model years, I think it's not all of them, but I think, like, 2011 through 2017, 18, Fiat 500s all share a lot of parts. So I find it hard to believe that something that fits 5, 6, maybe 7 years of a vehicle really is obsolete. I'm not saying it's impossible, but, you know, if that part fits a 2017, for example, now that part's only 9 years old. Right?
2: Right.
1: You would
2: right.
1: think it's still out there. So, and then, of course, my fallback position when I can't find anything and it doesn't seem to exist, I start thinking about southern scrapyards, right? Texas, New Mexico, Arizona, California, southern parts of the country where rust and rot doesn't take vehicles as fast.
2: Mm-hmm.
1: And what do they have in inventory? What do they show in stock? Now, getting them to talk to you might be a trick. You might have to call up and bribe the guy because, you know, for them to, gee, this guy wants to buy a $50 part and he's 1,800 miles away. How do I know it's not a scam? I don't have time. There's too many people local. Yeah, you get that. But, you know, again, if you can call him up and talk to him and convince him, chances are you can get your part. But that's how I would approach that. I would find the part number for what you're looking for and verify that it really is on back order, because it just, something about that just doesn't sound 100%. Good luck to you, Tony. If you need more, you know where to find me. 855-560-9900. We're on Naming the Car Doctor. Coming back right after this.

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4: Quite a few more clouds around. Temperatures again today going back into the 70s. You may even notice a touch of humidity in the air. There could be a passing shower or two, but I wouldn't cancel the outdoor plans over any chances. That chance will extend into this evening before clearing skies take hold overnight. Looks like 70s for highs, lower 70s for Monday, and mid-70s for Tuesday, both with partly to mostly sunny skies. From the Stormwatch 9 Weather Center, I'm meteorologist Kevin Skorupa.
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0: I want to talk to you about two repairs from the shop. I'm trying to think of which one. While I'm doing that, by the way, I should point out that also if you're a podcaster, if you're not hearing us on live radio, we do have the option. We don't talk about it enough. I should mention we do have a stream. You can listen to the Car Doctor stream. It's live during show hours. During show hours, it actually starts at 6:40. Wait a minute. Let me refer to the technical department. That is a correct statement, right, Mr. Tom? That it starts at 6:40. The stream, or does it start at the top of the hour?
1: I turn the stream on right about the top of the hour, maybe a couple of minutes. We have what's called a keep alive. You hear that. Then you hear the show start. It starts at 6:40, but you'll probably hear it about 7 minutes after just because of the buffering in the stream.
0: Right, because of for the live radio interaction. Thanks, Tom. So, we do have a stream option. Now, just to clarify, because a lot of people get confused, you'll click on that button Tuesday at 3 o'clock, and it doesn't work. Guess why? The show's not on the air. So if you want to listen to the show during the week, you go to the podcast, right? In the podcast, I tell everybody, it's you want to find me, it's we're everywhere, right? You just type my name in, Ron Ananian, or Ron Ananian, the Car Doctor, whatever, however you want to do it, and you'll get it that way. But the stream button is live during live show hours, Saturdays, Eastern Time, 2 to 4 p.m. So having said that, which repair do I want to talk about? I want to talk about the F-250, 350 with the 7.3 power stroke, the nuts and bolts job this week. And I think the thing that gets me about these two repairs is, because there's two of them I'm thinking of, I had a 21 Ford Escape hybrid that had a fault with a shutter grill actuator, and I'll tell you what that is when I tell the story. I'm not telling it right now. But it's computer related, right? Very heavily. And, here's a hybrid, a very technology-laden vehicle, right? Hybrids are kind of neat. They're great cars. They have their place. And there's just some proprietary specific things you have to do with a hybrid. Number one, never touch the orange cables because you'll get killed. That's the danger of working on one underneath. And there's some specific calibration and relearn procedures working on one. And I had to diagnose the fault with that, which, all right, I'll tell you, turned out to be a broken wire behind the shutter grill. All right? There's a shutter grill. The shutter grill is, and we've talked about shutter grill issues, a shutter grill is like the blinds on your windows. The blinds on your windows in your house, they're blinds. You pull the cord and the blinds open up and they close. Well, they do that with an actuator, computer driven, that depending upon engine, temp, load, ambient temp, do they want them open, closed, in traffic, out of traffic, that kind of thing. They're using it to maintain engine temperature more precisely, along with a thermostat, cooling fan, and so on. So this particular car, and I'll get pictures up this week. I meant to do it, but we were so gosh darn busy at the shop. I've got a third of the nose off the car. Literally, I've got right now the car is sitting out in the parking lot because we're waiting for the wiring harness to show up from Dearborn, Michigan. Dearborn, if you're listening, hurry up. I need this wiring harness. And I've got the hood tied down so it doesn't fly up, right? I've got to secure the hood because there's nothing to latch the hood to. The bumper's off, the shutter support, the radiator, the cooling module, everything from about a half inch in front of the front tires forward is off the vehicle. Consequently, second bay, of which the Monte Carlo is sitting up in top, because I didn't get to the Monte this week, and I didn't get to do any wiring work this week, is sitting up, and then everything from the front nose of this Escape hybrid is underneath it, and I've got it laid out front to back. So on Tuesday, when my wiring harness shows up, right, Dearborn, when my wiring harness shows up, I'm going to start at the back of the bay and work my way forward and just start hanging pieces until I get my giant model put back together. That isn't the story I wanted to tell you. So I've got a 96, yeah, you heard me right, a 96, I think it's an F-250. I'm sorry, I don't know. It's either an F-250 or a 350. I think it's an F-250. 96 F-250 with a 7.3 power stroke diesel. Boy, what a solid motor. You know how I know it's such a good motor? They don't make parts for it anymore because they want to junk it. They don't want anything that actually lasts and runs for a long time to stay on the road. So I needed a water pump. Another example of, well, this part is now obsolete. You can't buy one. You can buy one out of the aftermarket. But, with a diesel, I want that. They were tough on water pumps to begin with. I want that water pump that I've got a track record. I don't want to do this job twice. It's all nuts and bolts, but I just don't want to do this job twice. I don't want to inconvenience the customer. I don't want the diesel, which is supposed to be the most reliable vehicle, blah, blah, blah, blah, on the road. I just want it to work. So it was tough to fit in the shop because of the height. And it's not a job you're going to...

just what you need so you don't have to make 42 trips back inside. And you know what? It was a ball. I had so much fun working on this truck out in the parking lot that it just kind of made me chuckle. I forgot how much fun certain older vehicles can be. Of course, I had just come off the Escape Hybrid, which was kind of like I was building the space shuttle. Well, actually, let me take that back. I was disassembling the space shuttle, all right? And I went to repairing a DC-3 from World War II. It was just that kind of difference in terms of technology or lack of or... And it kind of reminds you of why you're a mechanic, of what you like about mechanics. I met Tom from a local repair shop at the pizzeria Tuesday night. I was in the mood for meatballs and onions, so I stopped at Esposito's in Mahwah, New Jersey. And I met Tom. Tom has a repair shop. I think Tommy's Auto Repair in Park Ridge. I think it's Park Ridge or Montvale. You know, you can tell looking at somebody... Tommy was tired, you know, and we got to talking. I had on my shirt, he had on his shirt. You know, you get two older mechanics together and they're both wearing their T-shirts. It's sort of like, you know, I've got on my cape, he's got on his cape, and we kind of know immediately what the other one does, and you can tell by looking at him that, yeah, they're really a mechanic. Where's your shop? And I told him, and he said, where's your shop? And he told me, and we started talking, and I said, you look tired, Tom. He goes, yeah, I'm not happy with my job. I don't like doing what I'm doing. And I asked him, I said, are you master of your domain? Are you dealing with the right clientele? Are you structuring the business the right way? And he said, no. And I said, why? And I gave him the pep talk. He has no idea what I do, by the way. So it was kind of fun just to, you know. And he shook my hand when we were done. He said, boy, am I glad I ran into you. He goes, you made me realize and made me remember what I like about fixing cars. And that's the whole point, right? As a mechanic, you are going to run into things that, yeah, they're tough to do. And I try not to say I hate doing this. I'm not fond of this, but I'll do it, all right? There are some jobs that make me more nervous than others. There are some jobs that you sweat over a little bit more because there's no forgiveness. There's no margin of error. You've got to be dead nuts on, and that's it. It's right or it's wrong. And when it's wrong, it costs money because there's no forgiveness on that repair. There's no give. I was able to help Tom. I like that. I was able to fix the diesel. I really like that. I'm not sure how I feel about the Escape Hybrid yet because it's still a part. I'll let you know how that goes next week after Dearborn sends me my wiring harness. Right, Dearborn? 855-560-9900. I'm Ron Ananian, the Car Doctor. I'll be back right after this.

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2: God loves you and has an awesome plan for your life. If you were to die right now, do you know for certain that heaven would be your home? The Bible says the wages of sin is death, but the gift of God is eternal life through Jesus Christ our Lord. Say this with me from your heart and out loud to make heaven your home. Father, I turn from my sin. I receive Jesus Christ as my Savior and my Lord. Fill me with your Holy Spirit. I am yours. If you just pray that prayer out loud from your heart, the Bible says heaven is your home. And I would love to meet you. Come join me at Lake Church in Newport on Sundays at 9 and 11 a.m. This is Pastor Samuel. Have a wonderful day.
3: 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Unfortunately, summer is coming to an end, and the lake is quieting down as school starts up. 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Who has time to cook dinner when a soccer or football game is more important? 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Backed by popular demand is Jim's favorite meatloaf. We also have some fun fall pasta dishes to make any fall day feel warm. Don't forget, the bar and the wonderful cocktails they dream up, the apple cider margarita and the fall sangria, are at the top of my list. With all these wonderful fall options, Bubba's is the place to go. Come in and see us here at Bubba's, right on the southern tip of Big Lake Sunapee. And remember what we always say at Bubba's: we're having a lot of fun.
4: I can't win. I have to pick up three kids from three different games. I need a few orders of Bubba's awesome ribs and some pasta to carb load these kids for the next game.

0: Hey, let's, real quick note, by the way, before I go to Stephen, Rhode Island, John from New Hampshire called in for Tony. He said there's a 13 Fiat 500 trunk latch on Rock Auto, right? We always forget about Rock Auto for $130. Find out who that is, but that might be an OE part two because Rock Auto. Well, Rock Auto, that's another story, but we can talk about Rock Auto some other time. But Tony, if you're listening, check Rock Auto out, see if they've got a trunk latch for you there. According to John, they do. Steve, Rhode Island, how can I help you today, sir?
1: Hi, Ron. I got a 2015 Dodge Caravan I purchased recently from a used car dealer, and I had a 30-day guarantee. And the first day, I got a check engine light, and it came back with a PO420 code. After two or three attempts, they put new cats on it, and now I'm getting a PO420 and a PO430.
0: Okay.
1: But really, my question is there a good aftermarket cat? Because I've kind of given up on them, and I'll change it myself. But what's a good aftermarket brand?
0: You know, if I have to use an aftermarket cat in the shop, and there are times I do, Stevie, all right, just, you know, price point, availability, okay, it'll be a walker. Will I get the same life that I get out of an OE cat? No, but if I compare the price to the direct replacement, in some cases, you know, I had to buy cats for a GM something in the last year, and it was, I don't buy a lot of cats because we do a lot of fuel system cleaning and regular maintenance, but the cats out of GM were $2,800, and they were on intergalactic outer space back order, and the aftermarket Walker replacement cats were $1,200. You know, we put the $1,200 cats on, they're still working, they're still out there. One of the things I always look at as part of my cat diagnosis, I want to look at O2 sensors. I want to look at their activity. There's a test called OSC, oxygen storage capacity, where you will look at both up and downstream O2 sensors. There are specific values you're expected to see. And you can actually, even using a scan tool is accurate enough, unless you're into a real problem car where you've got to use a scope to be very, very accurate in your times. But a scan tool will give you a general idea, you know, to see, or do you have the right capacity? Does that cat really work like it's supposed to? Having said that, you know, one of the justifications for using aftermarket cats has to also be, well, like I said, price. But look at the difference. There's a reason why it's less expensive. If you compare the size of the aftermarket cat versus the OE cat, it's usually two-thirds the size of the OE cat, you know, being smaller. So, you know, it's to your advantage if this really does need cats, and I would suspect at this point it does. You know, if the OE stuff exists, I would at least price it, because not every time do I find that the manufacturer catalytic converter is always more money. Sometimes it is. Most times it is, but there's usually a reason. But that aftermarket cat, you know, gives me options too. The other thing to think about is this really, and now the problem is you've got an aftermarket, unknown, probably cheap brand, because they're trying to get out of the used car, right? They're trying to get out from their obligation. You know, what brand cat is it? And now you may be able to look at it and say, well, it's a this or a that, so then we've got to go and diagnose it. Does the engine have the ability to, you know, allow the cats to function? Are there any exhaust leaks? Are the O2 sensors working right? Does the engine actually come up to proper temperature? Are there, and you know, you've kind of got to go through the list. P0420 and P0430 does not say change the catalytic converters, right? By definition, it says cat inefficiency. That's mm-hmm. That's the definition of the code. If you went to the doctor and you had a test and they said you had low iron, do they automatically give you iron for your blood, or do they start to look at the possible reasons why? And that's my point. So a little bit of diagnosis would help, but yes, you can get aftermarket cats. If OEs are available, I think that's the strong point, and that's probably where I would go. But just know that, you know, you do have options, and be aware. The last question or comment I've got is, you just bought it, so maybe you don't know, but if this engine burns oil, that may be a leading reason on why you're going through catalytic converters. Or is it low on coolant? Do you have a coolant consumption issue as well? Some of the things to look at. Like I said, diagnose. 855-560-9900. I'm back right after this.

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4: I heard the call to serve, so I answered. I earned a title and discovered my purpose. I found belonging, an unbreakable bond with my fellow Marines. 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Semper Fidelis. Always faithful. Always Marine.

kind of winding it down this hour. You know, last week we had an email from Adam, young police officer, was talking about wanting to upgrade headlights on his new-to-him purchased 2023 Ford F-150, and part of my conversation was to go out to Peak and take a look at the products from Peak Auto. I got another one from Tony down in South Carolina asking me the same question. He didn't hear the tail end of the conversation. Tony, the conversation there was that if you're looking for a great quality bulb for your late model, even your older vehicle, it doesn't have to be a late model, but you're I'm assuming it's a newer vehicle because you're talking about you're driving a newer Chevy, you know, take a look at peakauto.com. They've got, you know, bulbs, and you know, obviously you can make your choice from there. 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I'm Ron Ananian and the Car Doctor. 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
5: Busy weekend. I'm Paul Stevens, Fox News. President Trump wraps up a trip to Ireland today with his favorite pastime high on the agenda.
6: Yesterday was taken up by political meetings in Dublin with Ireland's head of government, Micheál Martin, and President Catherine Connolly. Day two of the weekend trip involves the sport of golf. The president waking up at his Dunburg resort, where the Irish Open Golf Tournament is currently being played. There are rumours the president himself will present the winner's trophy. The visit's taking place amid one of Ireland's biggest ever security operations. 1,000 US Secret Service agents are supplementing 3,000 local officers. Jonathan Savage, Fox News.
5: An Iranian commercial vessel attacked near the Strait of Hormuz. Fox's Claudia Cowan.
7: One person is dead, four others hurt, after an Iranian commercial ship was reportedly struck near the Strait of Hormuz. The U.S. military, which has previously struck Iranian-flagged vessels while enforcing a blockade, has not claimed responsibility. A second ship in the vital waterway was also reportedly hit by a projectile.
5: And the United Kingdom Maritime Trade Operations Monitor reporting that a vessel was hit by a projectile while transiting the strait, but it's not clear if that was the same strike being referred to. Disaster off the coast of Indonesia. A ferry carrying more than 240 people overturned in the Java Sea. One person confirmed dead, another 140, though, said to be missing in some very rough waters. Authorities say they're mobilizing every available asset to help that rescue effort. And the number of dead climbing to at least 76 in the Philippines following a fire on a ferry. 13 still missing. Forensic teams now working to ID the victims of that tragedy last week. Investigators still trying to determine what caused that deadly blaze. Sea accidents in the Philippines, though, are not uncommon. 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
19: Quite a few more clouds around. Temperatures again today going back into the 70s. You may even notice a touch of humidity in the air. There could be a passing shower or two, but I wouldn't cancel the outdoor plans over any chances. That chance will extend into this evening before clearing skies take hold overnight. Looks like 70s for highs, lower 70s for Monday, and mid-70s for Tuesday, both with partly to mostly sunny skies. From the Stormwatch 9 Weather Center, I'm meteorologist Kevin Skorupa.
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25: And now, here's Ronnie.
23: I had a conversation this week. Someone I had bumped into, a listener to the show, and they said, you know, I've been listening for a very long time, and I said, thank you. You know, does anything ever go wrong in your shop? Because they said, you know, you make it sound like it's just so picture perfect, and let me tell you something about auto repair. If auto, it's not picture perfect. There are moments. There are, you know, we have problems and things come up just like you do in your job and everyday life. It just occurs. Had a 21 Ford Escape Hybrid. I think I was talking about this prior, that we had a diagnose this week. It was setting a check engine light. It has two things going on. It has a check engine light on for a fault in the shutter grill actuator. I'll tell you what that is in a minute. And it had an airbag light on, or it had an intermittent airbag light on for what turned out to be a driver's side restraint number 2 sensor. I'll put that into English in a minute. Let's talk about the shutter grill. A shutter grill is basically window blinds on the front of your car. It's in front of the radiator. The radiator, it's not just a radiator anymore. It's a cooling system module, all right? And particularly in the case of a hybrid, it's the radiator, it's the condenser, it's the transmission cooler, it's also the cooler for the hybrid motor, all right? They've got a bunch of things up in the front, you know, that are all self-contained as part of this quote-unquote module. It's 4 separate devices that are bolted together and then mounted inside this $600 piece of plastic with a shutter grill on it that when they want to control temperature, they want to warm it up, cool it down, whatever, they send out a signal on the LIN bus, which is just another fancy way of saying the language or the protocol that the device uses to maintain control and open or close the shutter. It lost communication. It was a communication fault. It said will not, you know, fault code A will not respond or respond and talk to shutter grill. I think it was a U0284 was the actual code. So, you know, you've got to go and diagnose it. Step one in any diagnosis, step two probably. Step one is determine what's the fault, what are you going to chase. Maybe step one involves a road test. Step two is let's go scan for codes. So I grabbed my Snap-on Triton. I've got a Triton, a Zeus, an Autel, a Launch, and a couple other odds and ends. And I always I started with my Snap-on. It was available to me. Danny was using one of the other 4 or 5 that we have floating around the shop. And it produced codes like it always does. Great job. And, you know, let's go and step one of the diagnosis. Can we talk to the shutter grill? There's a problem here in that you're trying to see if you can communicate with a device. I don't care what it is, but you're trying to see if you can communicate with a device that has a communication fault. So when you can't talk to that module, you know, is your first reaction going to be, yes, I really can't legitimately communicate? No. Logically, you're going to go grab another tool. Now, the thing you need to know about Autel and Launch, in all fairness to Snap-on plays the game straight. I will say that. They are using software that they are paying for, that they are writing, you know, as a direct result that they, you know, they go to manufacturers and they pay for that information. Some of the other scan tools don't necessarily do that. I'm not saying that makes them bad, but you know, it's we're all aware of, let's call it what it is, the cheap overseas clones, the Chinese and the Southeast Asian tools, or, you know, a lot of stuff comes out of Russia that they're clones, they're counterfeits, they're not real. And sometimes the software leads you to a dead end. So as a second choice for a backup, I don't know if Autel and Launch are it. I think they'll get you out of, you know, 70% of your problems, but boy, that sure leaves a big gap of 30% that you got to worry about. Good tools, but you've got to know where and how and when to use them because you're dealing with economics. Every scan tool costs you somewhere between $4,000 and $8,000. So, you know, you try to deal with, you know, the front line stuff, at least with Snap-on. If it doesn't work, you go, well, I guess maybe I do have a problem, but you don't know. So, long story short, couldn't communicate with Autel, Launch, Snap-on, nothing proved anything, right? So I got out my Opus platform and went through with that, and I was able to see that by functional test that, yes, I do have a communication problem. Gave me confidence because Opus is following the OE level diagnostic. They are doing it the way the manufacturer would do it, and it gave me the option, and I could see clearly that I had a legitimate fault. So step two is they want you to do a pinout at the shutter grill actuator, which is located behind the shutter. We were located behind the grill, I'm sorry. The bumper comes off, the front brace comes off. You are staring at a 3-wire connector, which is a black-white, which is a pink, and there was a gray-yellow. Gray-yellow is supposed to be battery voltage. The pink is the actual LIN bus signal command. You'll see somewhere between 6 and 8 volts on that wire, broken up into a digital signal using a scope. And the black white is ground G111 or G107. I don't have it in front of me. But it's on top of the trans, so you're looking for ground. I had ground. I had LIN bus activity. I have no 12 volts. I had no power at the gray-yellow. Next step. I trace it backwards. I look at the electric water pump. The electric water pump gets power on the gray-yellow as well. And it both come out of the same fuse. So do I want to go find the fuse or do I want to find the water pump, which is directly underneath the vehicle and it takes me about 30 seconds to get to? I unplug the electric water pump, and sure enough, I had power on the gray-yellow. Fuse is good. I look at it. There's a splice and there's a connector. Connector 122 is the most active going backwards to the shutter grill that I can actually get to without having to pull a third of the car apart, taking the nose off the car. Sure enough, I've got power at connector 122 on one side. I got power on the other side of connector 122. I go up as far at the harness as I can. Now I've got to take it apart. Now, understand, and this is my point, that sometimes the day goes south by virtue of the repair of what you're actually trying to fix. Because there was no other way to test the wiring at the shutter grill until you can see the wiring, and you can't see the wiring until you take something apart. The engineers, in another round of alcoholism, decided to go drinking and then put it into effect right after lunch and said, let's build it anyway. Who cares? And they did. Danny says in retirement, we're going to go around and find automotive engineers and try and talk common sense into them if that's possible, but I don't know. So I pulled the bumper off, I pulled the brace off, I pulled the cooling module out, I split it, I took out the shutter grill. And sure enough, once you get the shutter grill out, you could see the gray-yellow, there was a bulge in the taped-up wiring harness. Now, my theory is this car was in an accident and nobody knew it. This car was in an accident and reassembled. And what makes me think it was an accident is twofold. There are two shutters. There are two blinds missing off the window, right? It's like somebody knocked the grills out or the shutters out of the grill and never did anything about it. And I can understand why. It's a $600 grill assembly, big giant piece of plastic, you know, owed to Dustin Hoffman and The Graduate. Plastics is the future. And some of the Christmas trees, when I say Christmas trees are the small wiring harness pushpin style connectors that, you know, they go in and they grip so it doesn't come out. Some of them were ruffled. Some of them, their feathers were kind of beat up, so to speak, that they'd been out before. So somewhere, somehow, in the 6 years, 80,000-mile life cycle of this vehicle, it had been apart before. Looked at the wiring harness. I had power here at the one end. I had power in the middle. I went right to the shutter grill. Do I have power just coming off behind the shutter, behind the actuator itself? And there was a bulge in the wiring harness underneath the electrical tape. I gently peeled back the electrical tape, and sure enough, the gray-yellow was corroded and had swollen. It had just reached a bursting point where it popped open like a ripe pomegranate. You can't get to the shutter without taking the shutter off, but you can't condemn the shutter until you see the wiring, but you can't get to the wiring until you take something apart. And that's how a good day has its challenges. That's how, that's real world. You know, it doesn't always go smooth in a repair shop. Of course, I could have found that it was a half a dozen other things, but sometimes the diagnosis has to be slow and methodical because that's the only way you can do it. As I told this person, as I told this story to them this week, I said, you know, there are challenges and then there are opportunities, and you have to look at both and kind of go, huh. And you've got to realize that you're there trying to correct something that's broken that may have been picked at, poked, prodded, and pulled apart by somebody else, or you may be touching something that nobody else touched. But either way, you still have to fix it. And you've got to take on the challenge and enjoy it, just like it's nuts and bolts. Just
0: go into auto repair, they said. You'll have fun, they said.
23: Well, you do, though, Tom. I mean, you do. It's because, you know, listen, when I was in the business of hiring more mechanics and, you know, I would always tell them, you're going to learn and see things that nobody else gets to see. And, you know, I think what makes most mechanics miserable is they're just not paid enough. I think that's the biggest problem. You know, I think there's a lot of talent out there. I think there's a lot of guys that can fix cars, but they're doing other things because they can't feed their families. You know, living indoors and feeding your family is the top priority. And if you can't afford to do that, but you see, to a consumer, consumers equate the shop's labor rate as $200 or $250 an hour, whatever it is. Oh my God, the mechanic's expensive. But a mechanic is trying to fix something that is, in some cases, as complicated as a rocket ship. But without the technology and without the support, the tooling, the software, and the diagnostic routine that they put into rocket ships, because it's not deemed valuable enough. It's just cheaper, easier to throw it away. But, you know, we need to correct that, because if we don't, a little bit of a different topic here, but if we don't, we're going to lose more mechanics in the next 10 years. They're already predicting the failures that are going to come when we can't get our cars serviced. 855-560-9900. Let me say it again. 855-560-9900. I'm Ron Ananian, the Car Doctor. The phone lines are open. Give us a call. Let's talk about it. I'll be back right after this.

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1: He drives that way, but when it comes to fixing cars, Ron has car advice done right. 855-560-9900. Here's Ron.
2: Hey, Ron Manning, the car doctor here at 855-560-9900. Let's go to Eric in Virginia. Eric, welcome aboard, sir. How can I help?
3: Thank you, sir. I appreciate you taking my call, Ron.
2: Thank you.
3: I have a 2014 Jeep Grand Cherokee. It is a Overland with a 5.7 liter V8.
2: Okay.
3: And the issue, there was a message that popped up probably about a couple of months ago, and it said service shift selector. So I did reach out to a dealership. They didn't appear to be definitive of what it might cause. You know, they're leading into a complete review and analysis, and I do have a person that does work on my vehicles, and he just asked me to see if I could find out exactly what's going on with this particular issue. Now, what happened subsequently, we only drive the car periodically. It's sort of like a secondary car backup at this stage of the game, and I moved it. I tried to move it a week ago, and it only went forward. It wouldn't engage in reverse.
2: Okay.
3: So I'm at the position where I need to have it towed to get it repaired, but I'd like to know what your thoughts are regarding what sort of an issue this is and how big of an issue this is.
2: Do you have landline telephones in the house, Eric?
3: No, I do not.
2: Okay. You ever live in a house with landline telephones?
3: Yes.
2: How many landline telephones did you have in that house? Four, five, three?
3: Two.
2: Okay.
3: Yeah.
2: So, this is the best example of a computer network in simple language. Landline telephones. You live in a house with four telephones, right?
3: Right.
2: They would talk to each other. You could pick up. Do you ever notice you could pick up one phone and somebody else could pick up the other phone if you were already on the call? You already had it, and they could automatically became a three-way conference between the caller and you and the person that was downstairs in the basement on the basement telephone, right? That's the network. You guys are all talking to each other, right?
3: Okay. Right.
2: So if one of the telephones in the house, you're not on a call, one of the telephones in the house got knocked off the receiver, the cat came along and knocked the phone off, right? None of the telephones worked, right? Or maybe one would work and the other one would have noise, or maybe, right, there was a problem. The network went down, right?
3: Right.
2: That shifter, believe it or not, is like that telephone. It's a computer. That's either an eSIM electronic shift interface module, or it's a different design where it's a trans control module with a shifter module. It's one or the other. But this is likely a communication fault, or at least that's where we're going to start this diagnosis. So where this diagnosis should start is a complete code scan of every module in the vehicle. Not just an OBD2 code scan. Do you know what I mean by that?
3: It's okay. No, I do not.
2: Okay. So all cars speak two languages. All right? I don't care where it was made, who made it, what color it is, how fast it goes, it doesn't matter. All cars sold in the United States since 1996 speak two languages. They speak something called OBD2, which is strictly emissions-related faults. All right? And they speak manufacturer. All right, it's sort of the difference between Windows has its own antivirus,
3: right?
2: And then you can purchase specific antivirus system software on top of that, better, faster, more detail, etc. Other areas, right? Same thing. You need to do a year, make, model. Walk up with a scan tool, program it for a 2014 Jeep, and have it do a complete system scan of all the modules. Because I want to know, is there anybody else? Are there any other broken phones in the system? Can I talk to the shifter now? Can I talk to the telephone now? Is the telephone communicating with me now? All right? If it is, then I've got an intermittent fault. All right? But we need to determine why are we getting a shifter error message, and could it be if the one of the other modules that controls shift point in the transmission, and watch what I say, doesn't recognize that you're trying to shift to reverse, it won't put the trans in reverse. So maybe you don't have a transmission problem as much as a shifter or a command problem. Make sense? All right, so do that, and we'll get your guy to scan it, do a complete system scan, and then we can talk about it a little bit further and break it down for you more if we need to. But he's got to be able to communicate and talk to that shift module. I'm Ron Ananey in the Car Doctor. We're back right after this.

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11: Quite a few more clouds around. Temperatures again today going back into the 70s. You may even notice a touch of humidity in the air. There could be a passing shower or two, but I wouldn't cancel the outdoor plans over any chances. That chance will extend into this evening before clearing skies take hold overnight. Looks like 70s for highs, lower 70s for Monday, and mid-70s for Tuesday, both with partly to mostly sunny skies. From the Stormwatch 9 Weather Center, I'm meteorologist Kevin Skorupa.
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0: So let's just go right to the phones. Let's go talk to Ken down Missouri Way and see what's going on here. Ken, you're on with the Car Doctor at 855-560-9900. Ron and Nini at your service, sir. What's up?
1: Well, good afternoon, Ron.
0: Yes, sir.
1: What a splendid show you have.
0: Thank you, sir.
1: Yeah, I've been listening to you for a little over a year or so, and then when I heard that you could take calls like that and then the people, you would answer them right away, I said, well, I'll give it a try today and see if you can help me with this DRV I've been driving.
0: I'd be happy
1: and
0: to.
1: And the wife put a jillion miles on it going back and forth to Kansas City and back with it. And then we got rid of third car she was driving, and then I got her I got her old car, she got a new one.
0: Right. Are you the original owner on this, Ken?
1: Yes.
0: Yeah. Okay.
1: It's got air, the transmission's been serviced every 30,000. I believe in keeping oil fluids clean, differential, engine oil by every 35 on the podcast. And I like every year on the staff.
0: So it's got how many miles on it now, Ken? 300,000?
1: 323.
0: You have 323,000 original miles on an 02 Honda?
1: Yeah, CLD. Yeah.
0: Don't tell Honda. They'll want to buy it back and find out what's wrong with that transmission. That transmission should have failed 150,000 miles ago.
1: I know. I think it's part to do that. Keep the doggone thing clean. And see, there's a little filter underneath the radiator that's an oil filter, cooler filter. And I change that along with the training fluid at about every 75,000.
0: Well, you know, heat is the death element to trans fluid. I mean, heat's death to an engine too, but heat really has a field day with transmissions and fluids.
1: Oh, yeah.
0: So what's the issue here? It doesn't go in reverse?
1: Well, it's when I go out there in the morning, hop in the thing, no matter what the temperature is, you get her started up, put it in reverse, it slips just a touch, then it grabs, and then you're good to go. It doesn't slip anymore or nothing.
0: If you put it in drive before you put it in reverse, would it work okay?
1: I'll tell you what, if you go in reverse with it, you know, and then go back and drive, it'll be just like nothing ever happened. It's just like if you were parked on a street and you hopped in it, started up,
0: right, but if you got in it, maybe you said, and I didn't hear it that way, if you got in this vehicle, if it was pointed nose out in the driveway, you got in it in the morning, put it in drive, would it just take off, or would it still slip?
1: It would still slip just a touch.
0: Okay. So
1: yeah, maybe a half a second, that's it, Ron.
0: So,
1: but, you know, that's why I'm thinking, oh, this little slip could cause more damage.
0: Well, you know? Can I put this in perspective for you, Ken, and don't yell
1: sure.
0: at me?
1: No, go ahead.
0: You've got a 24-year-old vehicle with 323,000 miles on it that's got a half a microsecond of poor trans engagement, and you're looking for an inexpensive way to fix this, right?
1: Yeah, I'm not saying that.
0: What are you saying? Because I'm going to tell you this is likely just worn clutch bands, packs, and seals, that there's not a lot you can do here.
1: Yeah.
0: You know? So my perspective would be, my first question is, are you or the wife still driving this to Kansas City?
1: No, she's driving her HRV now.
0: Okay. So this is the knockaround.
1: I go to the Ace Hardware and back, and way out to the mailbox and back, and then
0: right.
1: once in a while down the street to my neighbors.
0: Yeah, listen, there's two approaches here, right? Wait for it to break, which you know the car might outlive you at this point, right?
1: I mean,
0: the car might go another 10 years, and God willing, God bless, I hope you do too, my friend, right?
1: Well, I appreciate that.
0: Because the short term fix or the long term fix would be, let's put a trans in it, but I've got to think even Missouri Way, that's got to be a $3,000 to $6,000 proposition, regardless, depending upon.
1: I'm just too old to be doing a trans.
0: And you don't want to do a trans in one of those. It's no fun, unless you're up in the air. You don't want to do it on your back on the ground. So if you're a gambler, all right, and you want to try and if you want to try and do this. Now, Hondas take specific trans fluid, right?
1: Okay, yeah.
0: DW1, you're familiar with that, I'm sure.
1: Oh, yeah.
0: So, Hondas do take specific trans fluid. Every once in a while, Ron breaks the rule, right? and he will put a small amount of Lucas Trans additive into an older Honda.
1: Okay.
0: It usually I think the bottle is, I'm trying to remember, I think it's a pint bottle. Yeah. You go down to your local Advance Auto Parts, they'll have it. Lucas, sure. Lucas Trans additive. All right, it's a white bottle, red letters, a little bit of blue mixed in there. Okay. And I will put just a touch, kind of give it a little bit more than a taste, so about half the bottle into the trans. If anything will rejuvenate the clutch packs, if anything will rejuvenate seals, Lucas will. However, okay, and this is a big, giant however, all right, you could also hasten the demise of that transmission. So basically,
1: you know,
0: let me set
1: that's
0: this.
1: Okay, brother. I got an old John Deere tractor.
0: Well, let me set this up for.

0: do it.
1: No, then you're gonna put the Lucas down into it and see what happens. But
0: that's what I'm gonna do, partner.
1: If it were me, I'd be very happy with a half a tick of a little bit of trans delay, and I'd live with it. But you know, well, actually, I'm lying. If it was me, I'd put a trans in it. If the rest of the body justifies it, I'd put a trans in it, Ken, and I'll tell you why. Because if you do take it out and go a little bit of a distance, or if your wife takes it out and she goes a little bit of a distance, or if you need a reliable second car, you know, we live in a world now where you're either going to have car payments or repair bills, and I'd rather have repair bills and be safe and know the trans is going to work and not give out at the worst possible time when you need it the most.
0: Yes, sir.
1: You know, so if you're thinking along those lines, try the additive. You'll find it at Advanced Auto Parts. If that doesn't work, put a trans in it, whatever it is. $3,000-$5,000 is cheaper than a replacement vehicle. And that's the bottom line. All right?
0: I'll drive in at least some. Talk to my buddies there, man.
1: All right, sir.
0: Hey, I appreciate all your help, Ron. You're on the ball, man. Yeah. I appreciate it.
1: You're very welcome, Ken. Happy to do it. Listen, live long and prosper, my friend. Be well. 855-560-9900. The Car Doctor's coming back right after this.

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1: And the Ad Council.

Well, well, well. We've come to the email portion of the show. This one's from Bob. Hey, Ron, recently had the trans rebuilt and engine mounts replaced on the 2018 Explorer with 48,000 miles. Recently had the trans rebuilt and the engine mounts replaced on a 2018 with 48,000 miles. Okay. Both repairs were covered under extended warranty from Ford, which is now expired. I have a comment on this, by the way. Have you seen frequent, oh boy, internal water pump failures on this model 3.5 liter V6? Yes, what are you kidding? It looks like a lot of talk on the internet about this, but who knows? Frequent podcast listener now, used to listen to you on radio in New York, so any advice would be appreciated. Been listening to you since the WR710 days when I lived in Philly. I'm now in Phoenix, Arizona. Bob. Bob, we're on the air out in broadcast radio somewhere out in Arizona, a couple of stations, I think, actually. Don't ask me where, but I know we're out there. Anyway, having said that, yes, internal water pump problems on the on this particular 3.5 liter V6, all of the Ford 3.5 liter V6. Here's another moment of alcoholic engineering. You've got to wonder what the engineers were thinking, right? Let's take a component that wears out, like a water pump, and let's put it, this is right up there with, there's a couple of cars out there that have the starter under the intake manifold, and there's one company out there, I think it's, I can't think of it, I won't pick on anybody until I'm certain, I don't remember, but in order to get the starter replaced, you have to pull the transmission. The starter is inside the transmission assembly. It's just like genius. I don't know what they were thinking, but yes, Bob, to your question, the water pump on the Ford 3.5 liter V6 does fail. It is a tedious, time-consuming job. You typically would do water pump, timing chains, sprockets, depending upon mileage, age, etc. I've seen the job priced anywhere from a low of $2,600 all the way up to $6,000, depending upon economic region, where you are in the country, and what kind of shape the engine is in. To be honest with you, my wife's 2018 Explorer had 58,000 miles on it. We had gotten 6 years out of it. I was debating whether or not to replace it, and then the chrome on the shifter knob started to peel. You know, little things start to annoy me. And, you know, dealing with the peeling chrome on the shifter, my first thought was that if they can't make a piece of chrome last longer than 58,000 miles, what's next? Because I look at the whole car and think about the culture that put it together, and I wonder sometimes. So, yes, I did get rid of it. We purchased something else, and we're good. Would I get rid of the car for that? I don't know, Bob. It's a question of economics. Do you love the car? I liked my Explorer. I thought it was a great vehicle. I just wanted to avoid the water pump debacle, only because I'm not driving it. My wife is, and she won't notice little things. I always ask her why not, and she says, that's what I have you for. So it's, you know. Is she listening? No. So I get in the car, and I look up, and the oil change sticker is 3 weeks late. And I'll say, do you know you're due for an oil change? And she said, so? She said, that's why you have to drive my car more. I didn't realize that's something else I have to do. That's another story. So, yes, Bob, water pumps do go bad. As long as you have a good mechanic and they use all the good parts, I would hang on to it. I wouldn't necessarily get rid of it. But just be aware that, yeah, that's a sort of a common thing. This one comes to us from, no, we talked to Eric, right? We did talk to Eric. Oh, yeah, I wanted to address this. We never got this guy in the ear, Steve, from a 316 area code. Ron, I've got a 2010 Nissan Frontier LE four-wheel drive, 4 liter, with an ABS slip VDC problem. During certain turns, the slip light flashes and the truck develops a grinding, dragging, pulling sensation. I like this description because I see a lot of Nissans do this. Somebody's already replaced a right rear wheel bearing. They think it's now possibly a front wheel bearing, and he wants to know, would it be important to know the speeds of the wheels of the each individual wheel? Yeah, absolutely. If you've got a Nissan, if you've got any vehicle that's all wheel drive, and you know around turns it starts to buck and grind and shudder against itself like it's fighting itself, the all wheel drive is having a hard time figuring out how to apply drive, not necessarily out of the transmission, but in the viscous coupling, the fluid couplings front and back or in the differentials. So looking at wheel speed as the fault occurs is absolutely one of the first places to start. Of course, you know, scan complete for codes, you know, who's not communicating, where else do we have a potential problem? Do we have the right tires on the car? Do we have equal size tires on the car? Do we have four tires equally worn on the car?
a lot of things to consider. But, you know, if we've got fault codes, which you go on to list that you do, yeah, which wheel speed sensor is dying or acting erratically on turns? And I would pay very close attention to that. 855-560-9900. I'm Ron Anini in the Car Doctor. Back to wrap it up right after this. Shut up!

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3: 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The few, the proud, the Marines.

0: So it's been a fun-filled hour, fun-filled 2 hours, right, every weekend with you guys. I always enjoy myself. I am going to go out today. It's a beautiful day here in the Northeast. I'm going to put the top down on the convertible and go for a ride to Chuchistan, which is basically nowhere. And well, actually, I'm lying. I'm going to go down and see. They put a new billboard up here in New Jersey of me. Somehow they think I'm pretty to look at, they're going to... I want to go see it. I want to go see the billboard. Actually, I want to walk into the convenience store under which the billboard is located and get a cup of coffee and see if the guy, you know, I like to play like that. I want to answer this email from Cal. Cal in Wisconsin writes, "Hey, Ron, it's almost wintertime up here in Wisconsin." Really? Well, it's only September. And I want to be ready for snow this year, and my Ford diesel seems to be struggling of late. Can you recommend, because I never hear you talking about diesel prep and diesel get ready for cold weather, and to see what we might do to get some longer life out of it. Cal, Wisconsin, love the show. I'll tell you what, Cal, if you're a diesel owner, I mean, if you're a gas owner too, but if you're a diesel owner especially, there's no better place. The toy store to me is Hotshot Secrets website. All right, I would go out there and start looking at some of their products, consider what you might want to use. One of the neat things that I found on their website recently, and I've been looking at their website for a while, is I came across they offer fuel analysis and oil analysis. They will, you know, they'll mail you out a kit. You buy this kit, you mail this out to them, like the fuel analysis kit. You put a sample of fuel in it, you mail it back to them, and they will get back to you very quickly. You know, I've read that they will tell you cloud point, they will tell you the quality of the fuel you are using, and, you know, does it meet minimum standard, and then they'll make recommendations for product that will help improve, you know, fuel for that vehicle. So depending upon what you're buying up there in Wisconsin or anywhere else, for that matter, their fuel analysis kit, to me, if I was driving a diesel, man, I'd want to know that, because fuel is everything on a diesel vehicle, right? You know, we service diesels a lot at the shop, and yeah, beyond oil changes and tire rotations and air in the tires and all that good stuff, we look at fuel filters and air filters. Fuel filters in particular, we change diesel fuel filters on a yearly basis, because it's not necessarily the dirt that's in the system. I mean, obviously it is, but it's also all the other things that can go wrong with diesel fuel that can contribute to poor performance. In some ways, in my mind, I can make the argument that fuel, or the quality of fuel, is a little more critical than the quality of oil. They're both important. But that fuel analysis kit from Hotshot Secret, hotshotsecret.com, boy, I'd want to know how that works, and I'd want to get some of that done if I was prepping my truck for winter, my diesel. I'm Ron Ananey and the Car Doctor reminding you, good mechanics aren't expensive, they're priceless. 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
4: Questions overseas. I'm Paul Stevens, Fox News. President Trump speaking a short time ago on the conflict with Iran.
5: Iran wants to make a deal so bad. They are calling constantly. They want to make a deal. They got to make the right deal. I'm not going to make a deal that's no good.
4: That comment outside the Irish Open in Dunburg, Ireland. The president also weighing in on the war between Russia and Ukraine and the request he made to Ukrainian President Volodymyr Zelensky.
5: Mr. Zelensky has to do one thing. He has to stop knocking out diesel fuel in Russia. Let him go after targets, but not diesel fuel, because he's causing a shortage of diesel.
4: The president has spent the weekend in Ireland, set to return to the White House tonight. Iran says one person is dead, multiple others hurt, after a commercial ship was hit in the Strait of Hormuz. Fox's Trey Yingst on board the USS George Washington.
6: We are following the latest developments from the region. A lot of kinetic activity overnight as the United States, according to the Iranians, targeted a commercial vessel next to Keshem Island. And initial reports indicate yet another tanker or similar vessel in the Strait of Hormuz was hit with an unknown projectile launched by the IRGC overnight. Here on the USS George Washington, overnight fighter jets taking off one after another. Here on the flight deck of the USS George Washington, there are a variety of sailors who are working at this time to try to move different helicopters and fighter jets into position for when those operations are ordered. All Americans out here, they say they are excited about the mission, and they're focused on what they need to do.
4: About 5,000 personnel on board the USS George Washington. Coming up a bit later today, 2 p.m. Eastern in Queens, New York, the U.S. Open men's tennis final. Eighth seed American Ben Shelton taking on the world's number one Alexander Zverev. 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
9: Temperatures being 30 degrees above average.
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10: 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Don't forget, the bar and the wonderful cocktails they dream up, the apple cider margarita and the fall sangria, are at the top of my list. With all these wonderful fall options, Bubba's is the place to go. Come in and see us here at Bubba's, right on the southern tip of Big Lake Sunapee. And remember what we always say at Bubba's, we're having a lot of fun.
11: I can't win. I have to pick up three kids from three different games. I need a few orders of Bubba's awesome ribs and some pasta to carb load these kids for the next game.
12: So I was asked to tell you what's new at Old Man's Junk, so I figured I'd be comfortable while I did it. Put my Speedo on, sat out on the deck to catch some rays, and listened to Google Mograss, American Farmer. We let the wife do the work. We have new help at Old Man's Junk. PJ, the old man's granddaughter. PJ will be there Thursday, Friday, Saturdays, slinging $2 hot dogs, chili dogs, hamburgers, sausage, and steak sub. She is learning the ropes on how to be grumpy. On Saturdays, the old man might show up to make pizzas. Then again, he might not. But take a chance on him. They're only $12. We have a lounge to eat in. The lounge chairs were built from material from Old Man's Woodshed. Speaking of the woodshed, that is full of reasonably priced lumber. The store is full of quality junk and antiques. I caught him and his family taking stuff from one of my jobs in Sunapee. They have high-class junk over there. Well, I can't seem to get Google's attention to make me dinner, so I guess I'll have to go get a hot dog at the best restaurant in Goshen. I'll see you there at Old Man's Junk.
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15: Quite a few more clouds around. Temperatures again today going back into the 70s. You may even notice a touch of humidity in the air. There could be a passing shower or two, but I wouldn't cancel the outdoor plans over any chances. That chance will extend into this evening before clearing skies take hold overnight. Looks like 70s for highs, lower 70s for Monday, and mid-70s for Tuesday, both with partly to mostly sunny skies. From the Stormwatch 9 Weather Center, I'm meteorologist Kevin Skorupa.
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1: 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I'm your host, Dr. Ronald Hoffman. Intelligent Medicine is a weekend program that tells you all you need to know about the latest developments on the health front and in terms of high-tech medicine. 877-726-8255 is the number that you call to be part of the program. 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We just cleared KVGQ-FM in the Las Vegas, Nevada market. That is a big market, and we're looking very much forward to appearing on Sundays from 1 to 2 p.m. effective this weekend. So welcome to all our Las Vegas listeners. Sundays 1 p.m. to 2 p.m. That's about the time that people wake up on Sundays in Las Vegas. So wake up, clear your head, atone for your previous night's revelries by listening to Intelligent Medicine. And a shout out to our listeners who are celebrating the Jewish New Year. Happy New Year. Also something occurring this weekend. So we got some great stories to share with you this weekend. We are going to also take your calls. So, big story that I want to share with you has to do with how paying attention to pain could help you heal faster. Close attention might be part of your immune system, according to a study published in Nature Communications. A team of scientists from Israel have identified a form of thought that can shape how the body heals. It is termed voluntary attention. And we can think of instances of this because if you're a parent or a grandparent, you're familiar with a drill. If your kid falls down, skins their knee or skins their elbow, you go up to them and say, "Let me kiss it and make it better." You apply a cute cartoon character Band-Aid to the little injury, and you assure them that it's going to move in the right direction. That is in contradistinction to the stoical approach, which is to ignore injuries and pain. And we're sometimes told to just suck it up, and just forget about it, move forward. But it turns out that while it may seem kind of counterintuitive, paying attention to an injury or pain may speed healing. And how they studied this, they gave people injections, which are familiar. If you've gone to an allergist, they'll give you allergy shots, and they will produce a raised skin bump, what is called in the allergy parlance a wheal. And one group was told to pay attention. Another group was simply told not to bother and to distract themselves from the slight itch and discomfort associated with the wheal. And so what is going on here? Well, it has something to do with, it is related, but it's not the same as the placebo effect. We know that placebos can accelerate healing. We can give people a sugar pill and tell them that it's going to address something or other, and we see a placebo response. This is one of the reasons why when we test, especially drugs that are designed for mental conditions, antidepressants, we use placebos. And the medication, the active medication, may help 40% of people, but the placebos are also pretty effective. They may help 30% of people overcome depression or anxiety. So there's a big placebo effect. But this is different. This is not about deception, because you kind of know what you're doing. Deception played no part in this study. People were simply told to attend to the sensations from this little inflammation that was created on their skin versus distracting their minds away. And what this has to do with is it has to do with the effects probably of the nervous system. There's a close connection between the nervous system and the immune system. And so this is thought to be a principle that may underlie many forms of healing. So the researchers were asked, well, you know, this is one isolated model for inflammation, and are there reasons to believe that the effect that they found is only applicable to something as small as an allergen or a skin prick, or is there evidence to suggest that it might have a greater range, say with a more serious injury or medical illness? And the researchers say that you can't necessarily generalize. This is one specific immune model. They didn't work with patients with any chronic illness or severe chronic pain or inflammation or a specific medical disorder. The people in the study were all healthy participants. But there's an interesting implication for this, because how do we deal with pain? Often, what we do is we blunt the pain with pain medication, either powerful opiates or simple over-the-counter remedies like Tylenol or Motrin. These are medications that take away the pain signals and help us to ignore the pain signals. But is it possible that in so doing, that taking pain medications can interfere with one's powers of what is called interoception, the ability to sense pain and address it with attention that may help to accelerate the resolution of the underlying problem? And the researchers were asked that question, and they said, well, that's a great question, but they don't have the answer to it. And so when it comes to pain, pain, when persistent or severe, can be toxic. It can actually cause depression, anxiety. It certainly can limit physical activity. It can become the bane of one's existence. And so dealing with pain with our available methods is a good idea, but it's possible that casual use of pain medication for minor aches and pains may interfere with the brain's ability, the mind's ability to bring about healing, which occurred in this study. So the bottom line from this is it's making the case for health care. Caring is curing. So don't ignore problems. Get care. Get care from a loved one, you know, in the case of the person who's putting a Band-Aid on it and kissing the wound, or from a caring and compassionate health practitioner. Don't ignore your body's signals, because ignoring them may actually interfere with your body's healing ability. Pay attention. There is such a thing as healing by intention. Take care of yourself. And don't blunt your body's natural signals with excess pain medication, because pain can be toxic and must be addressed, especially if it's severe and chronic. But it's an interesting study that shows that our healing apparatus is built in, and it has to do with paying attention to pain, which could help you heal faster. 877-726-8255 is our number. I'm Dr. Ronald Hoffman, back with more of Intelligent Medicine.

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2: 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Dr. Martin Luther King Jr. dreamed of a nation where his children would be judged not by the color of their skin, but by the content of their character. 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
1: 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Our number 877-726-8255. We'll be taking your calls momentarily, but here's one way to extend your longevity and live past 100. Get convicted of murder and be sentenced to death. Okay? Headline, longest-serving prisoner in U.S. history dies at 101 after dodging death penalty 8 times. It says here that a convicted murderer believed to be the longest-serving inmate in U.S. history has died just months before his 102nd birthday after escaping the death penalty 8 times while maintaining his innocence. He was just 25 when he was first sentenced to death for gunning down a night watchman during an attempted robbery in 1949. Okay, that's before a lot of us were born. Over the next 76 years, he was supposed to have his last meal on 8 different occasions, but was spared from the electric chair each time by a last-minute reprieve. He's believed to be the oldest inmate in the U.S. when he died in his sleep in late June at 60 West, secured Connecticut nursing facility that cares for older people in the justice system. He died of old age. So there you have it. This is a formula for longevity. Commit murder, be sentenced to death. All right, here's an item that has to do with something called LP little a. LP little a is something that we talk about a lot here on Intelligent Medicine because it is a lesser-known risk factor for cardiovascular disease. You could check your overall cholesterol, you can check your HDL, you can check your triglycerides, you can look at apolipoprotein B, and just a variety of things. But if you have a high LP little a, well, you might have a higher risk of cardiovascular disease. That is well known. And some people who have pretty normal cholesterol but have a high LPA, they end up developing cardiovascular disease, heart attacks and strokes, and they may be in need of a bypass or a stent. LPA is a problem. And so far, we don't have any way of treating it. It is not that amenable to diet. In fact, paradoxically, a low-fat diet, a low-cholesterol diet, may somewhat raise it because excess carbohydrates may have a minor effect on LP little a, but it doesn't usually budge with diet, exercise, any of the things that we generally associate with cardiovascular risk. So drug makers are hot on the track of developing new drugs to lower LP little a. And I've been talking about this here on Intelligent Medicine for several years. Several drugs are in the pipeline. And I suggested that, you know, within a mere year or two, we may have drugs on the market that can help people who have high LPA reduce their risk of cardiovascular disease. Well, headline here, Novartis says closely watched cholesterol study failed to meet goal. A highly anticipated cholesterol drug, well, it's not a cholesterol drug, it's LPA drug, failed to reduce the risk of severe cardiovascular outcomes, which include deaths, heart attacks, and strokes compared to a placebo. It did, however, lower levels of LPA. It did that. But what we're concerned about is not just merely lowering a risk factor, but the ultimate place where the rubber meets the road, which is whether you're going to have a cardiovascular event, death, heart attack, or stroke. And so they managed to get from phase one to phase two. This is like feasibility studies and safety studies, and so far so good. And then in phase three, they found that the drug didn't reduce the risk of cardiovascular events such as heart attacks and strokes. So back to the drawing board. There are other drugs available for lowering LP little a. Amgen and Eli Lilly are developing similar therapies, but they use a little bit of a different technology to silence the gene that produces LPA. The mechanism of Novartis' drug is based on technology that blocks the signal that tells the liver to produce LPA. I believe it's something called antisense technology. It is a novel technology, and it's designed to kind of confuse the liver so it produces less LPA. The consequence of that is that shares of Novartis fell more than 4% in after-hours trading on Friday, because this was a big blockbuster drug coming down the pike. They didn't share more details on the trial outcomes, but they plan to present the data at a coming medical conference. So, people who have high LPA, and this is something that should be tested, but it's not something that you need to test repeatedly. With the advent of the drugs, it might be worthwhile to test before you take the drug and then after the drug to see if you're effectively lowering LPA. But the question remains, and it's an important question, there actually have been drugs that have been designed to raise HDL cholesterol, the so-called good cholesterol, but they didn't ultimately reduce cardiovascular risk. So the question remains, it's an open question, whether reducing LPA with drugs will actually reduce the risk of cardiac events. Stay tuned. 877-726-8255. Calls coming up. I'm Dr. Ronald Hoffman, and this is Intelligent Medicine.

0: If you're a big sports fan like me, sometimes the best part about watching a football game are the pre- and post-game shows. 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
12: Congress. Tallarico, El Sayed, AOC, Bernie Sanders. Finnerty reveals President Trump's secret plan to fight back and what you can do to help him. 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
2: Hi, Dr. Hoffman. I'm a long-time listener, really long time. I heard your podcast about the statin drugs. I'm 78 years old, and the last time I went to my family doctor, she told me everybody over the age of 70 must be on a statin. Well, I just ignored that and then did my own thing. Just wanted to let you know what the doctor was saying. Thank you.
1: Okay, great question and great comment. All right, so you are, as many people are, a victim of medical gaslighting. In the effort to apply the KISS principle, keep it simple, stupid, the doctor wants you on a statin, so they tell you something false, which is that everyone over 70 must be on a statin. Now, the true background on that is that it has been highly controversial until recently whether people over a certain age, say 70 or 75, benefit from a statin at all. The rationale is that the damage begins earlier. Really, if you need a statin, you know, start, you know, in your 50s. If you have a very strong family history and sky-high cholesterol, you know, with a type 4 hyperlipidemia, you know, where your cholesterol is 500 or 600, start in your 20s or 30s, okay, because that's when cardiovascular disease begins. But by the time you're 70, your risk is somewhat set, and it may be that because people have a limited lifespan after 70, you know, let's face it, maybe unless you're on death row like this inmate who just passed away at 102, generally our lifespan limited to 80s or 90s, that there's less of a benefit to be had. Especially if you don't have a history of cardiovascular disease. If you have a history of cardiovascular disease, fine. I had a friend, you know, from high school. You know, I got together with him. I said, you know, he told me, yeah, I'm on a statin. I said, why are you on a statin? He said, well, I had a heart attack. I said, fine, you should be on a statin. He's over 70. Okay, granted. So what they have now found. And there was a recent study looking at Lipitor, high-dose Lipitor, for people on average age 75. And indeed, these are people who, again, people who have no prior cardiovascular disease. So that would be the principle that your doctor is endorsing. Everyone should be on a statin. So they put them on Lipitor. And what they found is that indeed it reduced the risk of cardiovascular disease by significant double digits, about 30%, which is, that's a positive finding. On the other hand, it didn't make a difference in the rate of dementia. It didn't make a difference in terms of lifespan and dying of other causes and overall death. So it didn't make a difference. So, you know, someone who doesn't have high risk factors might be well informed to make the decision that you made, you know, unless you have something going on that I don't know about, that prompts your doctor to tell you that you need to be on a statin. But the statement that everyone over 70 must be on a statin, that's a real mistake. Only if you have a high cardiovascular risk. And also, you know, let's say you have cancer or you have Alzheimer's disease and your lifespan is potentially limited. What's the point of being on a statin if you have maybe a 2 to 5 year life expectancy anyway? That doesn't make sense at all. What they also found is kind of interesting. There's a study that looked at stopping statins in people over 75. And does it increase risk? You know, like, let's say you're getting the protective effect of statins. You've been taking statins for 20, 25 years, and then you decide at the age of 75, I'm not going to do this anymore. Well, will you suddenly hike your risk? Will you be suddenly more vulnerable to cardiovascular risk or death? And what they found in this study is that, no, stopping statins in the trial did not raise the mortality risk. It somewhat reduced the risk of cardiovascular events, but not by much. And so what the doctor said is either the doctor is propagandized and terribly misinformed, or they're simply gaslighting you in an attempt to persuade you to follow this course of action that is now, you know, real popular in the medical field. It's just absolutely not accurate. It's not personalized medicine, and you're right in ignoring it. 877-726-8255 our number. You know, I've been around for a while, and one of the real privileges of practicing medicine over four decades is that I have been able to watch science evolve, and sometimes new discoveries simply add another piece to the puzzle, but every once in a while they change fundamentally how we think about the puzzle itself. And for years we thought of mitochondria mainly as merely the power plants of our cells, but today we know they do much more. They regulate oxidative balance, immune function, and cellular repair. And one key indicator of that is what's called mitochondrial membrane potential. That's like a battery, the energy stored across the mitochondrial membrane. For over two decades, independent researchers in the U.S., Uruguay, and Australia have observed the same pattern. Improved membrane potential, reduced oxidative damage, and in human studies, better energy, clarity, and quality of life. Now, healthy aging doesn't begin with making mitochondria work harder. It begins with preserving the membranes that let them work properly. And that's exactly what NT-factor lipids was developed to do. I take it daily. I just added some to my shake this morning.

knew he was having problems because he's been canceling concerts. He had kind of a residency at Madison Square Garden in New York, and I saw him there a couple of years ago, and he just puts on a hell of a performance. And it's great. It spans generations because you had older folks there, and along with their kids and grandkids, and they sang along with familiar Billy Joel songs. But he's been out of commission. And the latest headline is that he's had brain surgery. Oh, my God, brain surgery. What is, does he have a brain tumor? Does he have brain cancer? Is he checking out? Well, he has actually a relatively common condition that affects people at both ends of the age spectrum, newborns and also older people. It's hydrocephalus. It's brain swelling caused by an accumulation of fluid within the brain. The brain has a circulation of fluid through the ventricles, which are little passageways between the brain tissue. And sometimes those passageways get clogged and pressure builds up, and that can impinge on brain structures and cause dizziness and instability, inability to walk and coordinate, and it can be really dangerous if the pressure really builds up. It can actually cause strokes. So he was diagnosed as having that, and the kind of brain surgery that he underwent, they say brain surgery, but it's actually short of cracking open the skull and taking out a piece of the brain. It's application of a shunt, which is a drainage system. It's a flexible plastic drainage system that takes extra cerebrospinal fluid from the brain to depressurize the brain, and it conducts it to another part of the body where it can be safely absorbed. So how that works is the shunt has three main components. It has an inflow catheter and an outflow catheter, and between those is a valve. It's a tiny mechanism that's placed right under the skin, usually behind the ear, and it regulates the pressure and ensures fluid only flows away from the brain. You know, it's like draining excess fluid. And modern valves are now programmable, meaning a doctor can adjust the flow settings from outside the skin using a specialized magnetic tool. That's also the way they tune pacemakers now. And so the shunt is a lifelong thing. It conducts through the tube down usually into the chest or the abdominal cavity where the body reabsorbs the fluid. And patients can generally return to their normal routines. They can work, travel. They can do pretty much everything they used to do. They have to be a little careful that the valve doesn't get infected. That is a potential complication because this is a conduit to the brain. But usually it's fine. And one limiting factor is that you can fly in commercial jets where their pressure changes, but because programmable valves use magnets, you must carry a shunt ID card at airport security because some of the security wands can actually trigger the valve settings. The same may be the case with an external, with an internal pacemaker that is externally programmed. So we wish for a rapid recovery for Billy Joel, and hopefully he'll be back to performing at some point in the near future. He is a national treasure. 877-726-8255, our number. 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
1: 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Could certain vitamins or supplements reduce the risk to women of postpartum depression and psychosis? The answer turns out to be a resounding yes. All that in the newsletter. 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All right, 877-726-8255. Let's take one of our calls.
2: Yes, I have a dull pain on my left side under my rib cage. Can you tell me what that possibly can be?
1: Okay. Well, you know, here's the thing about what's called visceral pain or abdominal pain, as opposed to the kind of pain that you have in your fingertips. Now, if you touch a hot plate with your right forefinger, your brain immediately localizes that, and you pull away and you look at your forefinger and expect it to see if it's burned. So that's easy to localize. You know where the trouble is. But that's not, and that's actually adaptive. That's evolutionarily programmed because, no, you don't want to keep your finger there. You want to take your finger off the source of discomfort. And so that makes sense for the nervous system to discern that. But, you know, before the era of CT scans and MRIs and surgery, it didn't much matter what the pain signals were. If you had pain in your abdomen, it basically told you to slow down, stop eating, but it didn't tell your surgeon which organ to remove, that, you know, whether it's your gallbladder or your appendix. So it's just generalized pain. So you get pain on the right side. Well, that's kind of the region of the gallbladder, but it's also the region of the intestine, and it might be in the location of your kidney. On the left side, that's where the pancreas and the spleen are located, also parts of the intestine and your your left-sided upper part of your kidney. Could be a kidney stone. It sits to the left side. It could be your heart. I mean, sometimes heart pain is referred downward. But it's also possible that it's musculoskeletal. That's pretty common. You know, it could be a strain of the oblique muscle or an injury to the rib, so-called costochondritis, an inflammation of the rib. So it's unclear what that is. And if it's persistent, and especially if the pattern of the pain is it's progressively worse and worse, you need to get checked out. And maybe you need to get a physical exam, some blood tests, and an imaging study, because the possibilities are myriad. And, you know, with AI these days, you can look it up. You can write, you know, left-sided abdominal or left-sided pain under the rib cage. Put it into an AI chat, and it'll give you a range of possibilities, but won't tell you what it is. So it could be any number of things, and you deserve a checkout. So, but then again, it could just be a strain. I've had, you know, muscle strains of my oblique muscles, and it's a common injury in baseball players because they swing that bat and, you know, you tear a muscle or strain a muscle in your torso. Folks, there's a crucial molecule in your body that helps control everything, your circulation, your energy, your stamina, your heart, even your sharpness of mind. 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After age 40, unfortunately, your body makes less and less of it. 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And now there's a solution, something that I use, N101, the nitric oxide lozenge developed by Dr. Nathan Bryant, whom I trust. 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So this is kind of a clickbait headline. Are vegans hotter than meat eaters? Experts say yes in three key ways. According to this article, this is the New York Post, it's a clickbait headline. Are vegans hotter than meat eaters? Well, I should know something about the subject because actually I wrote a chapter on nutrition in a textbook about integrative treatment of sexuality. And it turns out that vegans actually have kind of lower levels of hormones that regulate sexual functioning. Not, 80% lower, but 10%, single-digit, double-digit lower amounts of testosterone. The study is based on, kind of misrepresents the results of a study that looks at how lots and lots of plant food can improve complexion by giving you that kind of glow from carotenoids. But too much carotenoids will make your skin yellow, and that's not really that sexy. So there you have it. The latest study on vegans that are sexier or hotter or look better is based on a small study that identified whether skin coloration changes due to eating vegetables is going to make you look better. Not necessarily the case. I'm Dr. Ronald Hoffman, and this is Intelligent Medicine.

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6: Hit the brakes or full steam ahead. I'm Pam Puso, Fox News. There's growing debate over artificial intelligence after a number of tech executives raised serious safety concerns. While speaking to reporters in Ireland earlier today, President Trump appeared to shrug off calls for guardrails.
7: We're leading China in AI. We're the most sophisticated country in the world. And frankly, I want to keep it that way because whoever wins AI wins.
6: House Minority Leader Hakeem Jeffries favors a slowdown.
8: We should take decisive action now so that we can slow down, as the CEOs have recently acknowledged, slow down the pace of development in order to protect the American people and ensure that AI is proceeding safely.
6: The Democratic congressman from New York appearing on ABC's This Week. The president also telling reporters Iran wants to make a deal badly to end the war. He also said he doesn't care if Gulf nations hold talks with Iran, saying that's up to them. Fox's Trey Yingst has the latest on the conflict.
9: We are here in the Arabian Sea with U.S. forces aboard the USS George Washington, and it was a busy night in the region. A lot of kinetic activity. Reports indicate yet another vessel was targeted by the IRGC in the Strait of Hormuz. There are also reports of at least one explosion near Keshem Island when an Iranian commercial vessel was targeted. Iranian state media blaming U.S. forces. I can tell you aboard this vessel last night that is helping to enforce the U.S. naval blockade. It was very active with jets taking off one after another.
6: A commitment to peace from Pope Leo during his traditional Sunday blessing overlooking St. Peter's Square. While speaking in English, history's first American pope commemorated the 25th anniversary of the 9/11 attacks and renewed his prayers for the victims and their families. 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
17: Quite a few more clouds around. Temperatures again today going back into the 70s. You may even notice a touch of humidity in the air. There could be a passing shower or two, but I wouldn't cancel the outdoor plans over any chances. That chance will extend into this evening before clearing skies take hold overnight. Looks like 70s for highs, lower 70s for Monday, and mid-70s for Tuesday, both with partly to mostly sunny skies. From the Stormwatch 9 Weather Center, I'm meteorologist Kevin Skorupa.
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1: Welcome back to another hour of the weekend edition of Intelligent Medicine. 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Our number for questions and comments. By the way, comments are welcome. You know, maybe you heard something here on Intelligent Medicine, you want to take issue with it, or maybe you want to share some personal experience related to our content. 877-726-8255 is the number. And we're going to be taking questions momentarily. But this week, big article in the New York Times, which is normally kind of snarky when it comes to supplements. They are real enthusiastic about high-tech medical breakthroughs. They get the press releases from all the major medical institutions, and then they hype it up. But when it comes to supplements, they're kind of like, meh. Well, is magnesium the new melatonin? The New York Times writes, the supplement is rising in popularity among those hunting for better sleep. We asked experts whether the science justifies the hype. Unfortunately, they never ask me or people in my camp. Usually the people are conventional medicine stalwarts, you know, people in orthodox medicine who bring some degree of skepticism to the vitamin arena. But in this article, they have to admit that there's something to the notion that magnesium may have a beneficial impact on sleep. So the premise that magnesium has somehow overtaken melatonin, because melatonin is unpopular now, because there were some disparaging reports about the relationship between melatonin and congestive heart failure, I feel those reports were thoroughly debunked. And I actually wrote some articles about that people who have sleep problems are more likely to have congestive heart failure. And therefore, to say that there's an association between melatonin use for the people who have sleep problems doesn't actually mean that melatonin caused their heart failure. It just means that people who have a lot of sleep problems, they're more likely to have congestive heart failure. So an association study does not prove that melatonin weakens the heart. So anyway, nevertheless, sales of melatonin-containing sleep supplements have risen by 5% since the last year. Magnesium, however, has eclipsed that increase. Sleep supplements containing magnesium increased by 17%. And so, what does the research suggest? Well, they review the research here, and what they found was that in one trial published in 2025, comprising 155 healthy adults with poor sleep, the group that took magnesium within 30 to 60 minutes before bed versus placebo, researchers reported while the magnesium group had significantly greater improvements in their insomnia symptoms, those improvements were modest. Well, I'll take modest improvements in sleep. I mean, look, it's not a knockout pill. Magnesium is a mild sleep-inducing agent. And I spent a lot of time in the sauna, and I talked to, you know, guys in the sauna. And one of the guys that I regularly sauna with, because we're on the same schedule, apparently we both swim and spend time in the sauna in the morning, and we get to talking, and he found out that I was a medical nutritionist, and he was talking about magnesium for sleep. Is there any benefit to that? And I said, yeah, give it a shot. And he came back with rave reviews. He said, my sleep is dramatically better. Well, you know, anecdotal report. But in another study, published in 2021, they found that those who consumed the most magnesium compared to those who consumed the least magnesium were 36% less likely to sleep less than 7 hours per night and 30% more likely to report higher quality sleep. So, yeah, but, you know, like they're reporting by the New York Times, because there really is something to recommend. Again, not you. If you have severe debilitating insomnia, do not consider magnesium to be a knockout pill. When you're dealing with insomnia, you need a concerted approach. You should work with an expert in cognitive behavioral therapy, CBT, cognitive behavioral therapy for insomnia, which will change your sleep patterns, address sleep hygiene considerations like light in your bedroom, temperature in the bedroom, whether you have TV or devices in the bedroom, and most importantly, your sleep schedule, because you need a regular sleep schedule, and also relates to eating and use of caffeine. And so don't just simply rely on a pill. But as to whether you should take magnesium for sleep, it definitely is worth a try. So there are pills, gummies, powders, even topical creams. And my recommendation is that you take something with magnesium glycinate for sleep. And by the way, that is a product that is called MagSoothe from one of our partners here on Intelligent Medicine, Jigsaw Health. MagSoothe is designed to restore calm, restorative sleep. And we know that magnesium isn't just for sleep. It's crucial for over 300 processes in your body, from energy production to muscle recovery to sleep quality and stress response. Yet, it's clear that most Americans don't get enough. In fact, it's probably the single most common deficiency in America. More than 75% of participants in a recent study in the Journal of the American College of Nutrition showed suboptimal magnesium levels before the study began. Those who took Jigsaw Mag SRT, which is my preferred form of magnesium, it's a time-release magnesium malate tablet, saw magnesium rise 30% over 90 days, and deficiency symptoms dropped by 63%. And for sleep and recovery, Jigsaw Mag Soothe, a different product, focuses on sleep because it contains magnesium glycinate. Magnesium and glycine work together to produce better sleep. 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And a reminder to those of you who are tempted to take an antibiotic for, you know, a minor thing, you know, like you got a cold and maybe you've got a trip coming up and you're a little congested and you just want to get it over with. So you ask your doctor for an antibiotic. Or worse yet, you've got a stockpile of antibiotics left over in your medicine cabinet. So it makes it even easier to readily access an antibiotic. Well, a viral infection doesn't respond to an antibiotic, and there are many instances where people are overly treated with antibiotics. One instance is where people are treated for H. pylori with powerful antibiotics, where H. pylori is not necessarily associated with higher risk for gastrointestinal conditions. Yes, if you have an ulcer, yeah, it might make a difference. But these days we just treat people indiscriminately with antibiotics when they have a positive H. pylori test, unnecessarily, in my opinion. Headline, The Gut Remembers, One Course, Years of Echo. Researchers in Sweden looked at registry data and correlated the registry data, which indicates whether or not people took antibiotics and what type of antibiotics they took, to fecal test results. This is stool tests. And so what they found is that there was a steep diversity drop within the prior year of use of antibiotics. the antibiotics that produced the worst drops included clindamycin, which is sometimes, unfortunately, prescribed by dentists. It can also cause C. difficile diarrhea. And fluoroquinolones, which include Cipro, they showed the strongest associations. There were far fewer detected species, less diversity. That was within the prior year. But at 4 to 8 years, 10 to 15% of species still showed altered abundance, and the richness never fully rebounded. So this is a concern. Why it matters is that changes in diversity in the bacteria in your intestine have been tied to all kinds of things. Higher body mass index, increased diabetes risk, increased risk for depression, even Parkinson's disease, potentially Alzheimer's disease, and on it goes. There's almost no condition which does not have a linkage to the microbiome. Previous research has tied antibiotics to elevated risk for inflammatory bowel disease risk, even 5 years post-use. So, you know, if you got a serious infection, okay, treat it decisively, but consider long-term gut effects. When antibiotics aren't clearly indicated, watchful waiting is reasonable. You know, if you got a, even sinusitis is usually something that resolves gradually. If you take antibiotics, it'll be better in a couple of weeks, and if you don't, it'll be better in 14 days. So aim to avoid them and discuss risk with your doctor, because microbiome shifts can persist for years. And yeah, it's a big problem, is depletion of beneficial bacteria by frequent antibiotic use. We see an increase in childhood obesity associated with antibiotic use. So it makes a decisive difference in health and well-being. 877-726-8255, our number. This is Intelligent Medicine.

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1: 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Our number 877-726-8255. And that's how you get through to us here on Intelligent Medicine. 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
2: Hi, Dr. Ronald. I'm a 64-year-old woman. I have finished, I think, menopause. And I walk every morning 5 miles. And I do weights, and heavy weights, about 3 times a week. And I still have the wobbly arms, the shaky legs, and the stomach that keeps on sagging. And I don't know what to do. Can you help me?
1: Okay. Well, you know, it's kind of not necessarily a merit system, right? Because you're doing all the great stuff. You're lifting weights. You're balancing that with a aerobic program of walking 5 miles, which is a considerable amount. And yet, you're not having the requisite benefits in terms of your belly. And some of that has to do with hormones. It has to do, to some extent, with the sagginess that happens with collagen in your skin and the reduction in muscle tone that's age-related, in spite of our best efforts. And it actually has to do, especially in women, with the lack of androgens. You know, androgens make you more muscular, give you a flat tummy, and it's hard to expect that for women who have lower levels of androgens necessarily. And you don't want to take so much testosterone that you're going to need to buy a razor and shave your chin. So the other thing is that, you know, these muscle quivers and funny stuff that's going on, you know, it could be a sign of a neurological disorder. I mean, yes, it is possible that this is a harbinger of Parkinson's disease or something else. Probably not. You know, check it out with a neurologist. But there is this thing. It's called FMD, functional movement disorder. And it's relatively common. It's a condition where a person has abnormal involuntary body movements. And it's caused by, to some extent, the aging brain. As the brain ages, issues in brain regions that control movement may not be as efficient. So you may have shaking in the hands, legs, or other body parts, tremors that are FMD. FMD is one of these wastebasket syndromes in neurology where if you don't have a severe degenerative disease and you still have the symptoms, it validates that the symptoms are real, can affect walking, balance, your posture, give you muscle jerks or twitches, wobbliness, and it's a real diagnosis. It is addressed with physical therapy that retrains the brain and body to move normally through targeted physical rehab. And so you might consider physical therapy as a way to address some of these problems. There's no specific drug or vitamin that fixes it, but it is something that can be addressed. You know, look, keep on doing what you're doing. There may be diminishing returns. Be the best that you can be, but there are inevitable aging processes that sometimes get in the way of optimal results. 877-726-8255, our number. This is Intelligent Medicine.

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1: Back to Gentleman's Medicine, Dr. Ronald Hoffman here, 877-726-8255, our number. And by calling that number, you'll be prompted to record a question, as did this individual. Let's hear it.
2: Hi, Dr. Hoffman. I am scheduled for cataract surgery, very unexpectedly, because my vision actually seems fine and no changes. But the doctor said they're there and they should be removed. Just wanted your opinion, if how you feel about cataract surgery, how serious it is, and what do I do since she has scheduled me, and if I go through with it, what do you do before the surgery? Anything to avoid? Anything to do to make it go better? Just wanted your opinion about the cataract surgery. Have a great day.
1: Okay, so cataract surgery sounds like a really big deal. And, you know, operating on the eye, that's kind of icky. You know, they're going to take a scalpel and slice across your eyeball and open up your eye and then place, you know, pull out your old lens and then put a piece of plastic lens inside the eye. It just sounds really icky. However, modern techniques of cataract surgery are not bloody. They're minimally invasive and they heal real fast. And they can also be performed on 95-year-olds. I mean, it is so safe that they're even recommending that for most people, even older people, that you don't necessarily have to have a complete physical as you do for, you know, many other types of surgery. So, blood tests, extensive blood tests to see if you're, you know, healthy. It's not such a biggie anymore. And, you know, a couple of ways to do it. There's something called phacoemulsion, which dissolves your old lens and then sucks it out, and then you insert the new plastic lens into your eye. And there's also laser, which is sometimes not covered by surgery, but it purports to be more advanced, more precise, which dissolves the old lens and gives you a little bit of better way to insert the new lens into the proper position. And I've had it done. I had it done with the, you know, the mainstream technique, not laser, on one eye, and I plan to have it done on another eye. And so the question is, you know, if a doctor tells you you need to have it, there's no actually, it's not like going to get a heart test and the doctor says, hey, you know, you have a really dangerously blocked artery, unbeknownst to you, and that could kill you, and so you need to have surgery. When it comes to the eyes, this generally is elective surgery. When it gets to the point where your vision is sufficiently compromised, when you're driving, say, and you see big, you know, halos around oncoming cars at night, and it gets to be kind of dangerous, or it's impossible to correct your vision, you know, with progressively stronger glasses or contact lenses, then it's time to get your cataract surgery. And so you can make that decision on your own. The doctor shouldn't tell you, oh, you need to have it at a certain time. That sounds a little self-serving on the doctor's behalf. But, you know, if you're going to have it done, when it comes to things to do before, there's not a heck of a lot to do before to ensure the success or lack thereof of the cataract surgery. It is suggested, perhaps, that you may want to reduce things that can increase your risk of bleeding. You know, certainly if you're on blood thinners, you know, talk to your doctor about whether you want to temporarily pause your blood thinners. If there's a strong reason to be on blood thinners, perhaps you need to stay on your blood thinners. When it comes to supplements, there are some supplements that increase the risk of bleeding slightly. Fish oil, ginkgo biloba extract, vitamin E. Maybe you want to downplay those for a week or 10 days before your surgery. Although, once again, this is not a bloody surgery. There's, you know, very little risk of bleeding into the eye or externally. with this type of relatively minimally invasive surgery. It is a modern miracle. You know, it's one of those things that we take for granted these days, is that the vast majority of people, if they should have the good fortune or the ill fortune to live into their 80s or 90s, they had cataracts in previous eras, and they couldn't see well, and there was no way to fix that. You know, typically, you know, a tailor or a weaver, you know, after many years of, you know, close work, would go blind, and there wasn't anything to be done about it until roughly the 20th century, when new techniques of cataract surgery emerged. And it truly is a modern miracle that I think can really extend quality of life and really extend lifespan. Because if you lose the ability to see later in life, you know, you tend to check out in a lot of ways. So get it done, but get it done on your own timetable. Pick and choose when to hold and when to fold. But when vision really deteriorates, that's the time to pull the trigger on cataracts. So do it. 877-726-8255, our number. Some days, you know, it takes a little extra help to stay positive. And there's been a revolution in our understanding of how nutrition impacts mood. There is definitely a food-mood connection. And there are supplements that can support healthy mood. 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Myonosyl powder, which actually, I haven't written many scientific papers or articles, but I wrote an article on the benefits of inositol for mood. 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And speaking of the power of diet, here's an interesting study result. What's the best diet when it comes to weight loss? Well, it turns out that in many studies, you can compare an Atkins-style keto diet, very, very low.

Immediate among these diets, the Mediterranean diet, which is akin to the salad and salmon diet, which does permit some carbohydrates, but emphasizes healthy fats from fish and avocados and nuts and some red wine, olive oil. That's the Mediterranean diet. Okay, so they actually did a face-off on these different diet programs, a very low-fat diet, a Mediterranean diet, and a keto diet. And the result generated this headline: keto diets may offer health benefits the Mediterranean and other diets don't. And why that is, it's not so much about weight loss. All three diets produced weight loss. So that wasn't the question they were attempting to answer. That question has been answered, is that, you know, various studies may show slight advantage to one or another of these diets, but comparable results are seen with any type of diet restriction. But in this clinical trial of people with obesity, there were clear health benefits on the keto diet that they didn't see on the two other popular eating regimens. It was a head-to-head clinical study of the three diets. And it addressed people with overweight. And it found that people with obesity who lost weight on the keto diet saw better metabolic outcomes than their peers who lost a comparable amount of weight on another diet. So there was a benefit. It wasn't reflected so much on the scale. The benefits included a reduction of liver fat, so-called fatty liver, as well as lower rates of prediabetes, which could be measured with something like a hemoglobin A1C. If you've got a hemoglobin A1C of 6.1 or 6.2, it's not quite past the threshold of type 2 diabetes, but it is prediabetes. And so, relatively small trial, 55 participants with obesity who are prediabetic and had fatty liver disease. So it's a fairly common situation for American adults. They are metabolically unhealthy. They have some of the hallmarks of fatty liver disease, which can be measured with an ultrasound, fat deposits within the liver, as well as abnormal blood sugar, abnormal hemoglobin A1C. The keto diet that the participants followed was rich in foods such as vegetables, cheese, eggs, meat, and fish. So it wasn't a carnivore diet. It had, you know, variety. Mediterranean diet included items, fish, chicken, legumes, seeds, nuts, and olive oil, beans, rice, and fruits and vegetables. So moderate amounts of carbs from complex carbohydrates in the Mediterranean diet. And so this is interesting because they said that the keto diet had much more profound beneficial effects on the liver. Now, this is paradoxical because fatty liver, right? So what's the way to address fatty liver? Well, eat less fat. But the keto diet is replete with fat. That's how you get your energy, from the fat in the diet. And yet, a very high-fat diet is helping the liver get rid of its fat. Why? Because the primary cause of fatty liver is excess carbohydrates, especially refined carbohydrates. High fructose corn syrup is especially bad for that. So they say participants on the keto diet saw a decrease in the liver's production of triglyceride, a type of fat that's unhealthy in high amounts. So you want, yeah, high triglycerides. Don't lower your dietary fats. Follow a keto diet and dramatically curtail your carbohydrates, and you'll lower your triglycerides, and you'll get rid of some of that liver fat. And what this may usher in, hopefully, are future trials where they try an all-of-the-above approach. GLP-1 weight loss drugs like Ozempic and Mounjaro combined with a keto diet. That could be a double whammy for weight loss, but also for addressing prediabetes and addressing fatty liver. That could really be a 1-2 punch that could help a lot of people avoid serious medical consequences. 877-726-8255. Jot that number down for your calls. This is Intelligent Medicine.

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1: Back to Intelligent Medicine, Dr. Ronald Hoffman here, 877-726-8255. Our number, jot that number down in case you have a question or a comment. We'll take it up on a future edition of Intelligent Medicine. So, it turns out that while women have a lower risk of cardiovascular disease than men do, they eventually catch up later in life, but it takes longer. They develop cardiovascular disease at older ages than men. They're somewhat protected from cardiovascular disease. And yet, when it comes to Alzheimer's disease, they have a higher risk of Alzheimer's disease. So what's going on there? It may have something to do with hormones, because women are relatively protected from cardiovascular disease until they hit menopause, and then their risk starts to catch up with that of men. And so there may be a protective effect of hormones, and indeed this has been explored. There was an open question as to whether hormone replacement therapy was A, beneficial, or B, harmful for Alzheimer's. Some studies suggest that if you start hormone replacement therapy too late, it may somewhat increase the risk of Alzheimer's disease. But this new study, big study, women who start common hormone therapy in their 50s may have a 23% lower dementia risk. In this study, the women started estrogen-predominant therapy. This is mostly women who've had hysterectomies, so they just needed estrogen. They didn't need progesterone, because progesterone is thought to protect the uterus. If you don't have a uterus after hysterectomy, you don't need to take progesterone. You're taking estrogen only. The UK researchers determined that hormone replacement therapy use was associated with about a 10% lower risk of all-cause dementia and a 16% lower risk of Alzheimer's disease over 13-year follow-up period. But the key was, the association was strongest among women who started the therapy between the ages of 46 and 56. And it was more pronounced in women who'd undergone hysterectomy, because they were on estrogen-only combinations. And hysterectomy tends to accelerate cognitive problems for women. So getting on hormones is a good idea. So, interesting study, and suggests that hormone replacement therapy, especially, you know, I believe in hormone replacement therapy with natural estrogen and natural progesterones, because that's the way God and nature intended. And it may confer protection against a relatively challenging problem that occurs more often in women, which is dementia and Alzheimer's disease. All right, you know, there's a lot of plant-based meat alternatives. You know, there's the Beyond Meat products, ersatz hamburgers and hot dogs, and they're thought to be more beneficial from a health standpoint. Scientists tested 212 plant-based meat alternatives. Every one contained fungal toxins. Hundreds of popular vegan and vegetarian foods may contain an unwanted extra ingredient, toxins naturally produced by fungi. Okay, these are mycotoxins. They're especially common in plant-based products because many of their ingredients, including grains, legumes, and seeds, may be exposed to mold while they're being grown or stored. And these mycotoxins may have harmful effects on the body. So we're thinking, you know, it's better than meat. It's, you know, less cholesterol and less fat, and yet an unanticipated problem associated with some of these faux meat products, plant-based meat substitutes. That is indeed a concern. Well, thanks for listening to today's edition of Intelligent Medicine. 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I'm Dr. Ronald Hoffman. A very happy new year to many of you celebrating. This is Intelligent Medicine.

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5: More attacks. I'm Paul Stevens, Fox News. Iran saying one person is dead, several others hurt after a commercial ship was hit in the Strait of Hormuz. Meanwhile, Houthi rebels continue to wreak havoc at another strategic shipping route.
6: These Iranian-backed Houthi fighters in Yemen are really continuing to gain more and more ground. As they continue to take territory in Yemen, they're also launching attacks against Saudi Arabia. They're using missiles and drone attacks, and they are targeting Saudi infrastructure. Now, they've already taken a key port city of Mocha, but what is more concerning to the West is their control over territory near a key strait, the Bab el-Mandeb Strait. Through this strait passes about 12% of the world's oil. If they could control that, along with the trouble in the Strait of Hormuz, it could be a real potential bottleneck for world oil. Now, Iranian officials continue to stress that they have nothing to do with the recent Houthi advance in Yemen and the attacks against Saudi Arabia.
5: Fox's Steve Harrigan in Tel Aviv. President Trump speaking earlier today about the conflict with Iran.
7: Iran wants to make a deal so bad. They're calling constantly. They want to make a deal. They got to make the right deal. I'm not going to make a deal that's no good.
5: That comment from outside the Irish Open Golf Tournament in Ireland. The president also weighing in on the war between Russia and Ukraine and a request he made to Ukrainian's president, Volodymyr Zelensky.
7: Mr. Zelensky has to do one thing. He has to stop knocking out diesel fuel in Russia. Let him go after targets, but not diesel fuel, because he's causing a shortage of diesel.
5: The president expected to return from a weekend trip to Ireland tonight. Coming up later today, U.S. Open men's tennis final. The eighth seed, American Ben Shelton, set to take on world number one, Alexander Zverev. 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
14: Quite a few more clouds around. Temperatures again today going back into the 70s. You may even notice a touch of humidity in the air. There could be a passing shower or two, but I wouldn't cancel the outdoor plans over any chances. That chance will extend into this evening before clearing skies take hold overnight. Looks like 70s for highs, lower 70s for Monday, and mid-70s for Tuesday, both with partly to mostly sunny skies. From the Stormwatch 9 Weather Center, I'm meteorologist Kevin Skorupa.
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0: This is The Pet Show with America's favorite pet expert, Warren Eckstein. Warren's the author of How to Get Your Dog to Do What You Want, How to Get Your Cat to Do What You Want, and he's here to answer all your pet and animal questions. Now, say hello to Warren Eckstein.
1: Hello, everyone, and welcome once again to The Pet Show, where we love your pets as much as you do. Is your pug acting a little thuggish? Does your Siamese kitten have you totally stumped? You know they do. Have your bassets taken over your bed? You know they have. You know, I always joke. I have a they're called Sharpies. They're Chihuahua Pinscher Mixes. They're just rescue dogs that are really abused. You know, my two, Molly and Willie. And they sleep in bed with me. Now, as a trainer, as a behaviorist, for as many years, I should be able to teach a dog to speak four languages, right? I've yet to be able to teach my dogs to sleep horizontally. I mean, I want them to sleep vertically in a bed so I can fit on, but no, they got to sleep horizontally. So it's been, I guess, about 6 years since I've had both arms and legs on the bed at the same time. That's my Molly and Willie, and it's worth every minute of it. Anyway, let me tell you, if you love your dogs, I'm assuming you do, you're listening to The Pet Show, and adore your cats. I'm also assuming you do. You're listening to The Pet Show. And really want to understand them almost as well as they understand you. And believe me, they do understand us. If you want to get inside your dog or cat's head and figure out why they behave the way they do, which might be confusing to you, you know what to do, right? Stay tuned, because once again, right here, right now, it is time for The Pet Show. That's right, America and Canada's first and only real pet psychology, pet training, pet behavior, pet lifestyle, pet love, whatever pet, you've come to the right place. I'm Warren Eckstein. You're listening to The Pet Show. So hop up on my couch. Bring those furry little buddies with you, folks. Let the animal analyzing begin. Hello, everyone. I'm Warren Eckstein. This is The Pet Show, the place where we absolutely, positively, never a doubt about it, love, adore, and as I've been stressing every week for almost 50 years, respect pets and animals as much as you do. By the way, if you have a question about your dog or cat's behavior, want to find out why they're doing what they're doing, they're jumping, they're humping, they're digging, they're scratching, they look at the litter box and say, pee in there yourself, they don't get along with other cats, they jump on people when they come over, at night you call your dog, it's freezing outside or really hot outside or raining, and the dog looks at you like you're talking to the wind. If you have a question or problem with your dog or cat's behavior, give me a call. 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If you want to leave a message, if you want to give me a call, here's the phone number for The Pet Show, 877-725-8255. That's 877-725-8255. Or if you prefer, you can send me an email by going to thepetshow.com, thepetshow.com. Ask me a question there. I will try to answer as many as we possibly can. As you can see from my stack here, I got a lot of emails this week and a phone call that I'm not going to take the call, but I'm going to respond to the question because it's really, really important. So very busy on that. Some of the really interesting emails that came in today, introducing one cat to another, just really interesting stuff. As a matter of fact, there was one lady who actually responded to something I talked about, and I'll get to that in a little bit because it's always nice to get someone who supports what you say. Anyway, let me tell you what I have planned for today's show. I will try to get through all my topics. I promise. But if I don't, remember, you can always find some of the topics by going to my YouTube channel, youtube.com/Warren Eckstein. Subscribe. It's free. I just posted something there today, this morning, so it should be up there on my YouTube channel, as well as my Facebook pages as well. But let me tell you what I want to share with you guys today. Coming up on today's show, really, if you're feeling stressed out, if you're feeling overwhelmed, as many of us do, if you're feeling depressed, maybe you're a little anxious, maybe you're hyper, or maybe you're just a little blue, your dog or your cat may be exactly what the doctor ordered. So can dogs and cats really improve your mental health? I know what you're thinking. Warren, come on, you should get some mental health work for yourself. We're going to take a look at that, and I think you're going to find it amazing. Now, I've been doing this for a lot of years, and I've had the opportunity of working with some major psychiatric hospitals and other hospitals and institutions, and so I have a really good vibe in terms of whether or not dogs or cats can help with your mental health. So we'll take a look at that coming up on today's show. Also coming up, have you ever noticed I kind of, it's upsetting sometimes. Have you ever noticed your cat staring at nothing? I mean, absolutely nothing. Your cat all of a sudden becomes fixated on an empty corner or a blank wall, a spot on the ceiling. You can't figure out what's going on. If you have a staring cat, what does it mean? You need to understand this. Coming up also, we'll take a look at that. And also, and this is so important to me. This is like I live for this. And this is what I've been talking about for years and years and years. And some people thought I was eccentric. Imagine that. Are you setting up your dog for failure? Coming up, I'm going to talk to you about why punishment fails to inform the dogs what we want them to do versus what they're doing. Dogs need options, and punishment is not what they need. Plenty of time for your questions and comments. So if your dog is jumping or humping, or your cat woke you up at 3 a.m., peed on your favorite pillow, your dog is chewing, barking, digging, suffering with depression, separation anxiety, your cat has litter box issues, your dog chewed up your cell phone with all your numbers on it, I'm here to help you cope with your pets, so more than likely help your pets cope with you. Give me a call. You can leave a message. I try to answer as many as I can. The phone number, 877-725-8255. Or as I said, you can always shoot me an email just by going to thepetshow.com. You'll see a picture of me. Don't let that scare you. Click on Ask Warren and send me whatever question you may have. And I'll try to answer a lot of them here on the radio show. If not, I'll try to answer some equally live on the YouTube channel as well. So it's kind of interesting. Lots of good stuff to talk about on today's show. And, you know, tomorrow is 9/11. Not tomorrow, but Friday's 9/11. And a lot of you know I was there at Ground Zero and worked with NYPD K-9 and many other units. Maybe we'll talk a little bit about that. A very sad day and a tough day to get through for us that were there, or those of us who were there and lost some good friends. So we'll talk about that. I'll answer a lot of your pet and animal questions and resolve a lot of issues you may be having with your pets as well. Again, you can sign up on my YouTube channel. It's free, youtube.com/Warren Eckstein, or check me out on Facebook. I share a lot there, facebook.com/Warren Pet Talk, facebook.com/Warren Pet Talk. Let me take a break. When we come back, we'll get to some of your calls, some of your emails, some of the information I really want to share with you. Again, that number, 877-725-8255. Broadcasting from my home in beautiful Arizona today, where it is a cool only 103 degrees. We'll talk about that a little bit later. So, but right now, you know, I talk about this every week, and I may sound like a broken record to you, but I got to tell you, if you were to go to the mailbox with me, if you were to answer the emails I answer every single day from small mom and pop rescue saving organizations all across America, you would know exactly what I'm talking about and exactly what we're doing here. Now, Hugs and Kisses Animal Fund is my own. It's a 501c3. It's not for profit. 100% of your donations goes directly to the animal groups all across America, some in Canada as well. Again, a lot of people don't understand the concept. Here's the concept. The big groups, the ones you see on TV, they do good work, but they have public relations people, marketing people, PR. They got everything there. And big salaries for a lot of their executives and workers. What I do is different. My Hugs and Kisses Animal Fund will only donate to other 501c3s, small mom and pops, all volunteer, no salaries, where whatever money we send them, $100, $500, whatever it is, goes directly to help them help the animals. Because, God, honestly, they're so busy, they don't have time to raise money. They're too busy out there with the feral cat colonies and rescuing dogs and rescuing cats from shelters. Amazing people. They all should have halos on their head. But I need your help. In order for me to continue doing this, and we're going to continue, I need your donations, whether that be a dollar or five or whatever it may be. And again, let me explain that every single donation you make to my Hugs and Kisses Animal Fund, 100% goes directly to the groups out there. Why is that? I personally cover the expenses of running the office and running the foundation. So every penny gets out there to the animals. If you'd like to donate, here's what you do. Go to the website, Hugs and Kisses Animal Fund. I usually have one of the letters to read. I don't have one with me today. 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We're kind of like the United Way for Pets. So go to hugsandkissesanimalfund.org. 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I'm Warren Eckstein. Thank you. 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

Winnie the Pooh. We are back on the Pet Show, helping people out resolve any issues that their dogs and cats may be having with them. It was interesting. You know, I've been a strong believer, and I've been criticized over the years for this, but I believe that you know, sometimes we just have to let our dogs be dogs, let our cats be cats, and get off their backs a little bit. I'm going to talk about this on a YouTube thing, about why there's so many behavioral issues with dogs that we have nowadays that we didn't have years ago. Are we overdoing it? Are we giving them too much to do and not just letting them be what they do naturally? Hear me out on this. Discover your dog's favorite activities. Meet your dog's natural instincts with outlets that are suitable for them. For example, sighthounds or gaze hounds like greyhounds and Irish wolfhounds and Scottish deerhounds. These are sod hounds. They love chasing games. Fetch. I don't want them chasing animals. You can fetch with them. You can use flirt poles with them. That's what they do. Let them do it. Not going after other animals. You don't want the other animals hurt. But let them be dogs. Let them go out there and use their eyes. That's where they're tall. That's where their eyes are close together. They're sight hounds. Let them do that. Now, if you happen to have a retriever, they love to retrieve. So let them retrieve. Teach them games that involve retrieving. If you have a herding breed, enjoy. They like to control the ball and they like to control things and herd them around a little bit. Let them herd. Now, what about terriers? Here's where I get into trouble. Terriers love to dig. That's what they do. So people say, so should I let my dog dig up my whole backyard? No, you don't have to do that. Provide toys for the terrier. Provide places where he can dig in your backyard. A $5 or $10 kiddie pool can make all the difference in the world. And also, there are certain breeds and certain dogs, I've lived with them all, that love to shred things, tear things apart. That's when you call me up and say, Warren, what can I do? I say, hear me out, I say let them. But give them the right things to tear apart. There are toys out there and other things out there that will help improve their lifestyle. So if you have a dog that likes to shred things, find things that he can shred, and those are the only things that he's taught to shred. So hear me out on that. Sometimes it's really important, folks, to let your dogs just be dogs. It's really an important thing. And let your cats be cats. Sometimes I think that in the last few years, and I think it's because of TV, we over-regulate. We over-control them. I mean, when I was growing up, everyone had dogs. You know, the dogs would be dogs. They'd hump once in a while, and they did this wrong once in a while, and my mom would say, knock it off, and they were dogs. They enjoyed life. Now, we're going to go to your place, go to your crate, do this, do that, sit, speak. Unbelievable. Unbelievable. So, if you were listening to the show a couple of weeks ago, I wrote about, or I talked about specifically, a woman who was not upset with me, but said to me that I was wrong. Can be. But she said, there's no way possible that you can domesticate and tame a feral cat. And I said, well, never mind what I said in my head, but I said, you're wrong, ma'am, you're wrong. And one of my listeners sent me photographs of her cat, Max. She calls it Max the Wonder Cat, from feral cat to buddy lap in the bed, lap cat. You're right. She is wrong. I love getting letters that say I'm right. But so many people, if you've had feral cats out there, or rescued feral cats or other cats, you know, with some time and some care, they can come around and be absolutely perfect in the way they do. So, I got a phone call this week. I'm not going to share it with you. It was a great phone call from my friend Sissy in the great state of Oregon. And her question was how to stop the next door neighbor's dogs from barking excessively. They're constantly barking and barking and barking. The neighbors don't seem to care. In fact, some of the neighborhood people even suggested poisoning dog. What is with these people's head? Where are they? Hear me out. Constant barking is probably one of the most draining neighbor problems you can have. When it's day or night, it stops being an annoyance and becomes a noise disturbance issue. You do have options that actually work. People often ignore their own dogs barking because they get used to it. They don't even hear it anymore. They think it's normal behavior for their dog. They don't want to spend money on training, or they assume neighbors won't complain.
There are things you can do. Now, remember, we don't want to victimize the dog here because it's not a dog problem. It's a dog owner problem. Start recording the barking, dates, clips. Actually, take a picture of the paper when you record the daily newspaper so you have the date of it. File with animal control. Very often they'll act. Other things you can do, there are things that you can put at your fence, like ultrasonic barking deterrents. They make a noise that the dogs only hear and they hate it, and it kind of teaches them to stop. The best resolution is to have a conversation with your neighbor. But very often those conversations become heated arguments. And it's kind of like, I'm going to let my dog bark as much as they want. But again, it's not the dog's fault. So there are things you can do. You've heard me talk about using an air horn, having a conversation. But here's the best thing to do. The best thing you can do if you have a neighborhood nuisance dog that's barking, it's not a nuisance dog, it's nuisance people, get other neighbors to sign a complete letter with you. If you take that letter, and very often, first thing you try to do is sit down and talk with the neighbors, but if you take that letter with many signatures from other neighbors in your neighborhood, that can often just do the trick. So, Sissy, there's hope. Remember now, the neighbors that want to hurt the dog or poison the dog, that's not the dog is not the problem. It's the owner the problem. And follow my advice. I've worked on this for years. I've even had times where I've had specialists understanding the decibels of sound coming down to see if the dog was barking beyond the decibels allowed in a certain neighborhood. And then we would speak to the neighbors. I would say in 85 to 90% of the cases, if you were to take the time to have a conversation with the neighbor, you can resolve it. Again, don't be a Scrooge. Hear me out. Dogs bark. That's what dogs do. So how much barking is extensive? 5 minutes, 10 minutes, 15 minutes? It depends what the dog is barking at. But generally speaking, 5 minutes, 6, 7 minutes of a dog barking is acceptable. That's what dogs do. I don't complain about the kids next door to me yelling and screaming and Marco Polo. I let them do what they do. And I think people need to let their neighbors' dogs bark. But if it becomes a problem, follow my advice. It can make a big, big difference for you. Let me do this again. The phone number, 877-725-8255. When we come back, we're going to talk about if you're feeling stressed out and overwhelmed, your dog may be helping you. I'm Warren Eckstein. You're listening to The Pet Show.

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10: Quite a few more clouds around. Temperatures again today going back into the 70s. You may even notice a touch of humidity in the air. There could be a passing shower or two, but I wouldn't cancel the outdoor plans over any chances. That chance will extend into this evening before clearing skies take hold overnight. Looks like 70s for highs, lower 70s for Monday, and mid-70s for Tuesday, both with partly to mostly sunny skies. From the Stormwatch 9 Weather Center, I'm meteorologist Kevin Skorupa.
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0: The bird is the word. We are back on the Pet Show. I'm Warren Eckstein. Again, if you're not following me on YouTube or Facebook, get over there, youtube.com/Warren Eckstein. 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Share a lot of information. I just posted something there this morning where I have my Facebook page. I don't push that a lot, but I do share probably most there. It's facebook.com/Warren Pet Talk. facebook.com/Warren Pet Talk. So I get this email from Monica. Doesn't tell me where she's from. Hey Warren, as always, hey Warren. I have two Bengal neutered males that are 2 weeks apart in age and are 3 years old. Kona and Maui. I think she likes Hawaii. Kona and Maui, they are indoor cats. We feed them a specific brand as well as some wet food. Kona is the older one. He is a ravenous eater. He's like a shark and wolfs his food down and then throws it up. Not digested. Eats as if his food will be removed. And Maui does not disturb his food and does not bully him. They have food throughout the day. How can I slow his shark-like feeding frenzy down? How many times have I heard this with multi-pet households, whether it be cat, whether it be dog? Your Bengal, and I'm going to use this term here, it's what we call scarf and barf. Scarf and barf, inhaling food so fast that it comes back undigested within minutes. The good news is this is extremely common, especially where there are more than one cat in the household, and there are behavioral fixes as well. Follow me out here. Slow his eating down at every single meal. Feed the two cats separately temporarily. This is the number one fix in multi-cat households. Competition is the biggest driver. Even if the other cat is not going after his food and one is a frantic eater, it puts the shark boy in a closed room for meals for now. Now, here's something else. Use a slow feeder bowl or a puzzle feeder. Slow feeders stretch a 10-second meal into several minutes. Spread food. Here's this trick. I've been doing this for years, and so hear me out. One of the things I've done with a ravenous cat is I've spread the food out on a large baking tray. Spread the food on a large baking tray. It makes them stop and move around to eat. Switch part of his diet to a wet food. Feed smaller amounts more frequently throughout the day. Play with them before they eat. That's always beneficial. A 3 to 5 minute play session has been proven to kind of slow their eating down. So when you have two cats in the household, or three cats, and you have one that's a ravenous eater, and again, scarf and barf, it's not dangerous, but it's not the greatest thing in the world. Several bowls also work. Instead of feeding them out of one bowl, feed them out of two or three bowls. Several small feedings throughout the day. The baking pan works great. There are a feeder, you can buy anything on the market for your pets now. Slow feeding bowls. All things you might want to try, and I'm sure it's going to help you out with your Bengal, Kona, and Maui, and will slow his eating down. As I said, this is not uncommon. I worked with so many multi-cat, multi-dog households where there was one dog or one cat that would just consume everything that was there before you could blink your eye. Not healthy, but it's got to be slowed down a little bit. Slowed down a little bit. Thank you, Monica. Great question, by the way, and I really appreciate it. Before I want to do this, though. I want to talk about punishment. You hear this a lot. I've heard veterinarians recommend it. I've heard trainers recommend it. Behaviorists recommend training, training, training. If your dog's not doing something, you got to punish the dog. You know, hear me out on this one. And I really, this is my heart and soul. This is my entire reputation based on hugs and kisses and not on punishment. Yeah, people have criticized me, but I don't think there's many people out there that have trained as many thousands of dogs as I have. So hear me out. A setup for failure, that's what I call it. Punishment fails to inform dogs what we would like them to do instead. Hear me out again. Punishment fails to inform the dog what we would like them to do instead. Without an alternative behavior to engage in, the dog is often left with no other option than engaging in the problematic behavior that's upsetting you. The dog is subsequently set up for failure rather than success. And I want you to hear me out, because including this, the American Veterinary Society of Animal Behavior, an amazing organization, in a position statement on humane dog training suggests that veterinarians not refer clients to dog trainers using aversive or punishment methods and adhering to outdated concepts such as dominance, leader of the pack, or alpha theories. I've been talking about this till I'm blue in the face. Oh, you're going after this, you're going after that. No, I'm not going after anyone. I'm going after what works. And again, this is direct from the American Veterinary Society of Animal Behavior. They suggest that veterinarians no longer recommend, they did for years, no longer recommend trainers or behaviors using any type of aversive training, any type of alpha this or rolling the dog on his back or dominance or leader of the pack. That's not what it does. It doesn't teach the dog what it should do. It just makes the dog fearful of what it did. I hope you got that, because that's my life. That is what I base my life on, exactly what I just said to you. You're setting your dogs up for failure. God, so many great emails. I don't even know what my next email. This is kind of an interesting one, too. I hope I have time to get to it, but I hopefully I will. How many times have you heard, maybe you've never heard the term. Have you ever heard the term hybrid vigor? Well, let me explain. This is the email I got. Hey, Warren, there we go. This is from Lois in beautiful Albuquerque, New Mexico. We're going to be adopting a dog. We heard some suggest that mixed breed dogs live longer and are healthier. It's not important to us what the dog looks like. I love you guys. We just want him or her to be healthy and happy. We're listening and hopefully adding a new member to the family soon. Thanks for all I've learned from you. Well, the term hybrid vigor, okay? Do we have time for this, Phil? Okay. The term hybrid vigor. Mixed breed dogs often have longer lifespans due to greater genetic diversity, while purebred dogs may be more prone to breed-specific conditions. Mixed breed dogs do live a bit longer, but the difference is modest and mostly statistical for any individual dog, including yours. Size, healthcare, weight management, and genetics matter far more than whether it's a purebred or a mixed breed. Hybrid vigor, though, hybrid vigor is real. Hybrid vigor is measurable and strongest when two genetically distant breeds are crossed responsibly. It reduces the risk of recessive genetic diseases and it can improve health and lifespan. But it's not magic. It doesn't make every mixed breed dog automatically healthier and every purebred less healthy. It's important to remember that. So, yeah, there is some statistical information, and I believe in hybrid vigor, and, you know, as many what I call blended breeds. God knows some of the breeds I've had, they might have had 13 different breeds in them. But there is a lot of truth to hybrid vigor. And there are certain genetic diseases. For example, we know, for example, that German Shepherds have a tendency towards hip dysplasia. We have a tendency sometimes towards a cancer situation.

0: known Delta Rescue 40-some-odd years. And I talk about this every week. The name Rescue is kind of not a misnomer, but hear me out, because they do rescue the animals. Here's the difference. They are actually a lifelong sanctuary. What Delta does is so different. They're out in the field every day rescuing dogs, cats, horses, cows, pigs, whatever animals that are in the wild that have been abandoned by owners, that got loose, that got scared, ran up, whatever. These animals don't stand a chance in the deserts, in the forests, in the cities, in the suburbs. Cars, predators, disease, lack of food, lack of water. So many things that can really destroy them. But here's the difference. When Delta finds these animals, they bring them back to their sanctuary. And there they will spend their entire life at the sanctuary. By the way, there's veterinarians on staff, even a lake on premises. They get the best care and, most importantly, the love and attention they deserve. Here's what I'd like you to do. I want you to go to their website, deltarescue.org. 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Or if you'd prefer, you can text them, dogs, to 801-801. That's dogs to 801-801. 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The animals are waiting. I'm Warren Eckstein. 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
7: 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Nearly three-quarters use sports apps, while 39% report frustration with managing multiple subscriptions to follow sports they care about. AI use among fans is also growing, but trust depends on accuracy. 45% of respondents say accuracy is the top driver of trust in AI-powered insights. 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

And we are back on the pet show. So, I was talking to someone this week, and they said, Warren, my dog is always stretching. So what does it mean when my dog stretches? What are stretching dogs all about? Well, hear me out. Dogs often stretch when greeting because they're relaxed, transitioning from rest to activity. They're anticipating interaction with you, or have learned that this behavior gets a positive response from people. Stretching behavior, which is commonly referred to as a dog's I love you stretch, here are some of the key takeaways. Dogs stretch during greetings for multiple reasons, not just affection. Stretching often signals relaxation, anticipation, or muscle loosening. Some dogs learn to stretch because it's positively reinforced by people. They stretch and they know Warren's going to give them a belly rub. Stretching can also

be a communication sign, not a medical issue. So that's one of the reasons why, a lot of the reasons why I love watching my dog stretch. And they're so smart. You ever notice they stretch when they get up? They stretch before they exercise. There's so many things that we can learn from our stretching dogs. And believe me, I learn them every single day. All right, so I get this letter, actually email, it's showing my age now. And it's kind of a long one. Let me share it with you. This is from Kathy. I have two questions. The first involves introducing a senior cat that I'm rescuing to cats I already have. I plan on getting her vaccinated before introducing them. One of them apparently has cat herpes. And I've heard the vet that a couple of times for antibiotics, but I will also get her vaccinated before bringing her home. Once the senior cat is vaccinated, will she be safe from contracting the cat herpes if I allow her in the same area as mine? I believe the virus stays alive on surfaces for a couple of months and want to ensure the senior cat is safe. The second question I have, well, that's a different question. That's about how to donate the hugs and kisses. So let me respond to this. And one of the reasons I like getting emails is because it gives me the opportunity to really, really delve into, and this was such an incredible, incredible call. So here's the deal. Generally speaking, with precautions, feline herpes, FHV1, is extremely common, highly contagious, and spreads through eye, nose, secretion, shared bowls, grooming, and litter boxes. However, a senior cat can live safely with a herpes-positive cat as long as you manage stress and introductions properly, because stress triggers shedding in the infected cat, and that shedding makes the possibility of the other cat getting sick there. Vaccinations help, but it's not a preventive infection. So even a fully vaccinated cat can still contract herpes. So how to safely introduce these cats? I would quarantine them for at least a week or two. Separate rooms, own litter boxes, own bowls, own bedding. Reduce exposure during the highest risk periods. Scent, night, supervised contact. You hear those three words? I talk about it all the time. You already follow most of these methods, so get them used to the scent. Bring the scent of one cat in with the other cat. Reduce stress for all cats. Clean shared surfaces, especially vulnerable to triggered illnesses like this. So hear me out. This stuff, according to what I've researched, can last up to 48 hours on damp bedding. They say to use diluted bleach on bowls, litter scoops, and surfaces. Vaccinate the new cat before full integration. Reduce the severity and shedding being exposed. Bottom line is this. Yes, it is safe to introduce a senior cat into a home with a herpes-positive cat. No vaccinations. Don't make her fully protected from contracting herpes, but vaccination will slow the introduction down. So have these conversations with your vet, but generally speaking, it will make all the difference in the world. So you can have the cat with herpes. Follow my advice and have strong conversations with your veterinarian at the same time. All right, here's the deal. Again, the phone number here at the Pet Show, 877-725-8255. Still coming up. Have you ever noticed your cat staring at nothing? Staring at the ceiling? Staring at the wall? Staring at you? Staring at the floor? We're going to take a look at that as well. And something that I've been really strong about. We're going to talk about how your dogs and cats really make you mentally strong. We'll talk about that again. 877-725-8255. I'm Warren Eckstein. This is The Pet Show.

0: scholarships limited by race, segregated graduation ceremonies in dorms, professors labeling students as oppressors based on skin color, gender, or religion. This is DEI in action. Divisive, toxic, and un-American. Dr. Martin Luther King Jr. dreamed of a nation where his children would be judged not by the color of their skin, but by the content of their character. DEI turns that dream upside down. 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America is strongest when united, not divided. Our universities should lead the way in bringing people together, not driving them apart. 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Restoring Truth, Correcting Bias in Education, One Story at a Time. A series brought to you by the Leadership Institute and Radio America.
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We are back on the Pet Show. On more next time. So I always get these questions about my dog has bad breath, Warren. My cat has bad breath, Warren. I'm going to talk about dogs, but it goes for cats as well. Dogs certainly are known for their, well, they're not known for their minty fresh breath. If you've ever kissed a dog, you know what I'm talking about. But a lot of times we just assume when we laugh, oh, look, the dog has bad breath. But if you notice a major worsening in your dog or your cat's breath, it may be time to call a veterinarian. I know you're brushing. I know what you're doing. You're taking care of the people. Hear me. There could be an issue more than the teeth. It could also have something to do with the kidneys, the liver, the gastrointestinal tract. Even if he seems otherwise healthy, notable worsening of the breath is a cause for a checkup. For example, I had a call about a month or two ago, and the woman said, you know, I noticed that my dog's breath really smells sweet, and it's different than normal. It's kind of actually, I like it, because the breath is sweet. And I said, whoa, hold it a second. The dog's breath recently started smelling a lot sweeter. Well, maybe it's time to go to the vet. And it turned out that because I had recommended, I'm not taking credit here, but because I had suggested and realized that sweet breath can sometimes mean diabetes, she took the dog to the vet, and the dog was diagnosed with diabetes and is now on insulin. It's going to have a pretty happy life. So bad breath in dogs is more than that. Yes, you should brush your dog's teeth. I tried for years. I still can't get my dogs to spit and gargle. But the bottom line, brushing their teeth, keeping their teeth clean, there's so many easy ways to do it now, can make all the difference in the world. So I definitely suggest that if you notice that all of a sudden your dog or your cat has a change in the way their breath smells, you might want to make a quick check with your veterinarian. Oh, God, so many things. So, again, this came up. You know, I live in Arizona. Told you I go walking every morning, 4:30, 5 o'clock in the morning. And I have companions when I walk. Yeah, coyotes, bobcats, a couple of snakes maybe. But I want to talk about coyotes. There was recently a situation in Los Angeles where a coyote was shot and had to be put down. Now, I understand no one wants their dog hurt by a coyote. I get it. But we're going to live with coyotes. Face it, they're going to be around. I see them every single morning. Know the approximate times of day when they're more apt to be out there. Carry an air horn. Carry a stick. That's important. Carry some pepper spray. You know, she said her small dog looks like a good man. I'm going to talk more about, I don't want to do this quickly. I'm going to talk more about coyotes out there because I hear this every single day. I just heard from a neighbor that one of their dogs was attacked by a coyote. Am I pro-coyote? Am I pro-dog? I'm pro-life when it comes to dogs and cats. So we're going to take a look at that when we come back. Things you can do to help. And I have an incredible post on my YouTube about coyotes as well. Again, the number here, 877-725-8255. I'm Warren Eckstein. This is The Pet Show.

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0: Another ship strike reported in the Strait. I'm Carmen Roberts, Fox News. Iranian state media say a strike on an Iranian cargo ship in the Strait of Hormuz killed at least one person and injured others. Fox's Trey Yingst reports from the USS George Washington with the latest.
1: We are here in the Arabian Sea with U.S. forces aboard the USS George Washington, and it was a busy night in the region. A lot of kinetic activity. Reports indicate yet another vessel was targeted by the IRGC in the Strait of Hormuz. There are also reports of at least one explosion near Keshem Island when an Iranian commercial vessel was targeted. Iranian state media blaming U.S. forces. I can tell you aboard this vessel last night that is helping to enforce the U.S. naval blockade. It was very active with jets taking off one after another.
0: President Trump is in Ireland for a second day, his final day, and he reiterated his stance on the war.
2: Look, it could end before the midterms, but it'll end after the midterms. Iran, I will tell you this, Iran wants to make a deal so bad. They are calling constantly. They want to make a deal. They got to make the right deal. I'm not going to make a deal that's no good.
0: He's wrapping up his visit by watching the Irish Open being played at his golf course in Western Ireland. Shane Lowry was the winner.
3: I said, you know, I'm supposed to leave this morning. I was supposed to be out of here this morning. But I'm going to stay and watch Shane win. And he did win.
0: And President will be back in D.C. by tonight. And more pain at the pump. U.S. gas prices increasing over the past 3 weeks as fighting flares. And Trilby Lundberg of the Lundberg Survey tells us.
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12: Still the chance of a passing shower or two tonight, then clearing skies overnight. Lows will drop back into the upper 40s and lower 50s. Lower 70s, a little breeze out of the northwest, and just about full sunshine for Monday. Mid-70s, partly sunny skies Tuesday. Next front approaching, a little more humidity Wednesday, and the chance of a few showers in the afternoon. From the StormWatch 9 Weather Center, I'm meteorologist Kevin Skorupa.
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0: He was the first, and he's still the best. For 30 years, Tom Gresham has been your trusted source on all things ballistic. New guns, Second Amendment, personal protection, be part of it. Call Tom Talk Gun. Now, here's Tom.
1: Hey, hey, hey, it's that time again. I'm Tom Gresham, and this is Gun Talk, where we talk about pretty much anything that has to do with guns, from the Second Amendment to hunting guns to self-defense guns to competition to actually the culture of the Second Amendment, guns that you hand down from generation to generation. We've got a lot of things going on today, a lot of fun things to talk about. I'm going to call today Six Gun Sunday, because we'll be talking about revolvers a good bit. We'll get to that in just a bit. And obviously, as always, if you want to be a part of this, give me a call at Tom Talk Gun. Now look, we have a lot of cool classes we do at Range Ready Studios, and some of them are the experience thing, where you kind of get to go in and it's almost like you're a gun writer and you get to experience what the gun writers get to experience at an introduction. Well, this may be the coolest of all the ones we have ever done. You're going to get to go to the Range Ready Studios and shoot HK personal defense weapons. There you go. We're joined right now by James Williamson. He is the HK expert. You are the guy, and the SP5 is the semi-auto version of an MP5. Is that correct?
2: Yeah, that's correct. For H&K, we offer for the commercial customers two different models based off of the original MP5. One is called the SP5, which is the full-size MP5 style variant, and then we offer the SP5K, which is the slightly more compact model.
1: Okay.
2: And that's what we're referring to today.
1: Okay, so what's your background? You're a Marine. What else? What have you been doing?
2: Well, currently, I work at HK. I oversee our training department as well as work on our business development team. So we manage all the current product line of weapons and all of the new programs that you guys don't even know about yet that are on your way, we get to take care of. So it's a great place for me as an H&K super fan to be. Part of that, I had a career in the Marine Corps, and I kind of look back sometimes, I have to pinch myself. I got to do things I wanted to do when I was a kid growing up. I got to be a Marine. I got to work for my favorite firearms company. So yeah, very, very excited to be here. And the MP5s are the ones that I think everybody who's an HK fan can identify with. It's such an iconic company, firearm, and it's one I love being able to provide instruction on to people, because it is so unique versus what your experience base might be with, an AR-based gun, and it's one that it only takes just a few minutes for people to get behind, to get really, really comfortable and proficient with, and realize why it is still the preeminent submachine gun across the globe.
1: All right, so obviously the people are going to come to this class, they're going to get to shoot the SP5, the semi-auto version. At the end of the class, they're actually going to get to keep it, take it home, or get it sent home with them, but you are going to give them a little bit of trigger time with the full auto MP5.
2: Yeah, that's what's really unique about this specific event that you guys have put together for us and your fan base is, you get to come and take a course that's focused on, these specific weapons, which in itself is a rare opportunity. Mm-hmm. But you get the SP5 as part of the course fee, all the ammunition, everything else that you need is part of this. And that makes it just completely turnkey. One of the challenges, it's a great place for us to be as a company, is we have actually surpassed our production capacity for this year on the SP5 series versus all our orders. So we've actually put a hold on taking new orders in for those firearms for the remainder of the year. So Ooh. This is an opportunity if you don't have one and you've been wanting to get one and now you're looking around, you can't find one anywhere, and you want it under your Christmas tree for Christmas, we've pulled aside this allotment Department of Weapons to support this training event, so you'll get a brand new one. So that's pretty awesome. And then, as you mentioned, even though you specifically as a student will be running your SP5, I'm going to show up with a full complement of the actual full auto MP5 variants, and we'll have opportunities throughout the class for everybody to get trigger time on the different models for certain drills and for some of the historical perspective. So it is a really unique experience if you are a serious HK super fan.
1: What is it about the MP5 that just captures people's attention, their imagination?
2: You know, that's multifaceted. I think one of the things that transcends across all our firearms, one of the things our designers always do is if a firearm can be sexy, H&K firearms have always been able to fit in that category, and the MP5 series definitely fits that. I think, you know, depending on where you grew up, you know, in that time frame, I was definitely a child of the 80s, and it was such, you know, an iconic Hollywood type firearm that was in all of the movies. And from a military law enforcement standpoint, there is no question that it was a heavy hitter within those, you know, specialized units for so many decades, that it just has an experience base of people who can look back and remember a story, you know, an event that they were involved with these firearms, that, you know, there's a nostalgia base for it. But it's also a firearm that I think some people may not realize is still in production from H&K. It's the last of the roller blade series rifles that we still make. And that's because we still get regular consistent orders across the globe from both the commercial customers for the SP5 series, but from the military and law enforcement customers. Mm-hmm. It's one of those weapons, kind of like the 1911, kind of like the AR-15, that has just lasted way beyond, you know, the expiration date that I think people would have put on it, because it's such a reliable an easy to utilize weapon, and because it was designed to be modular from the start, being able to, you know, change out handguards and buttstocks and trigger groups and put optics that can mount directly onto it, it's just given it great legs throughout. And as many times as other companies have tried to supersede it, and even H&K, we've tried to supersede it with newer submachine gun designs. You know, you give those to the customers, and they just say, hey, we're perfectly happy with our MP5s. Unique weapon.
1: And people know, all right, MP5s are used by special forces all over the world. Delta, you know, SEALs, Marines, Force Recon, Secret Service, on and on and on. But what is it that appeals to people? What can we as citizens, civilians, get out of the SP5? What do we use that for?
2: A submachine gun or a PCC is a niche weapon, you know, just like a sniper rifle is a niche weapon or a shotgun's a niche weapon. So I always kind of approach it from the standpoint of a toolbox. And I've always thought of myself as a problem solver. So if I've got a problem that needs to be solved and I go to my toolbox and the only tool I have in my toolbox is an AR-15, and in this example is a hammer, mm-hmm. Well, then every problem starts looking like a nail. And there's a lot of problems that, you know, don't need an AR-15 to be solved. It sometimes gets thrown in the kind of jack of all trades, master of none category. And there's a reason why, you know, if you had to have one rifle, why that might be a good choice for it. But there's a lot of situations where that is just too big and too cumbersome and, you know, maybe not the right caliber for the role. So having something that's much more compact and maneuverable to deploy, to carry, to stow, that uses a pistol caliber cartridge that doesn't have, you know, the noise and flash and overpressure associated with a rifle caliber, especially when you start taking those rifles to shorter lengths. It makes it very ideal for those types of things, like a backpack gun, a truck gun, a home defense gun, you know, something that you would want to have to maneuver around in close quarters of a building or around vehicles. There's just so many situations situations. We still see it widely in use in law enforcement roles for dignitary type protection, where, you know, you can't hide an AR-15, you know, but you can conceal this more, and it gives you quite a bit more capability in those roles where, again, a full-size rifle or carbine might be cumbersome and hard to maneuver, and a pistol might be a poor compromise.
1: All right. As people look at this, they look at, okay, here's a relatively short firearm. It's semi-auto. What is it that I need to know? I mean, it's like, okay, I know how to run that. You pick it up, you pull the trigger. What are we going to learn in class?
2: Yeah, it is a unique weapon as far as how it operates. You know, the MP5 and the rest of the roller delayed guns it was based off of, they predate the common bolt hold open device that we're so used to on AR-15s and newer designs. So there is no bolt hold open device to lock the bolt back to the rear. Mm-hmm. So you have to manually do that, kind of like, you know, kids today who don't know how to drive a manual transmission car. You know, you've got to spend a little time learning the nuance of that. But as I've said, and as the students will see, it only takes a short amount of time running through a stacked series of drills to gain quite a bit of proficiency with it. And once you do, it's super easy. In fact, my experience base is so heavy on MP5s that when I switch back to something that does have a bolt open device, I always end up pulling the charging handle first anyway. The uniqueness of how to, you know, employ something that's smaller than a larger weapon. The sighting system is very unique on it. Most people have given away from iron sights, but the iron sights on these weapons are probably the best out there and incredibly usable. We can take it further back in distance than most people think. A subgun is just a close quarters, you know, inside a room weapon, and we regularly demonstrate that you can be very accurate at much greater distances. And then obviously for the full auto sections, we'll spend time showing really what the key significance of this is, how controllable it is on fully automatic. It's machine pistol 5. It's meant to be shot in fully automatic. And I think a lot of people think fully automatic is completely uncontrollable and you would never use it. This weapon proves that's the complete opposite, and that's how you actually should employ the weapon. And it gives a lot of people a massive amount of confidence that, again, in a short amount of time, they can become very proficient with running this weapon as it was intended.
1: All right, you've taught a lot of people how to use this system. Typically, when the first time they pick it up and you train them up, and the first time they pull the trigger and shoot it, what's the reaction?
2: Well, you know, I've never had anybody hand one back to me with a frown on their face. For those who, it's, you know, if it's been a bucket list item to get to shoot one, it definitely ticks off all those boxes. But I think what they really kind of get the idea of is, wow, this thing is really soft recoiling. It's very accurate. It's very intuitive to operate. And then they start realizing, okay, well, why would I really want something bigger and more cumbersome for this in certain types of roles, especially when we're talking about, you know, in those close quarters types of environments. Very, very effective. I think the biggest advantage, as we'll see with the students, is as we switch into the full auto positions, that's where I think they really, the light comes on and they go, okay, now I get it.
1: Right.
2: Now I really understand why this is more than just a showpiece.
1: Now, there are only going to be a few slots open in this class. It's going to be held November 4th and 5th at Range Ready Studios in Louisiana. It's going to be taught by Chris Serino and James Williamson. You're going to be teaching people, and the takeaway is, literally the takeaway, you get to keep the SP5, which is hard to find these days.
2: Yeah, definitely at this point, and because of the limited availability we have at the moment, those that are out there, you know, no surprise, those people are asking for, you know, more money than when the supply is flowing. So that's a definite key. But I think, again, you're going to get to spend 2 days learning the weapon in a deliberate manner and coming away with some real proficiency on it. You're going to be able to share all that fun with like-minded individuals, and you're going to get a deep dive into the background history and all the different variants of the MP5 that you just are not going to see in another type of environment. So I think it's a really unique opportunity. One, I'm excited you guys proposed to us, and then here at H&K, we're super motivated to support.
1: It's a bucket list item, and you don't even have to enlist to do it.
2: Yeah, exactly.
1: James, thank you so much. This is going to be an amazing class.
2: You're very welcome. I'm looking forward to it.
1: All right, don't go far. We'll be right back with more Gun Talk.
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All right, welcome back to Gun Talk. Tom Gresham here. You can give me a call anytime you want to. Give me a call at Tom Talk Gun. It's that easy, really. And we're open lines. If there's a subject you want to talk about, we will handle that. If there's, you know, honestly, a gun you want to tell me about, or one you want to ask me about, give me a call. We'll talk about that as well. If I don't know the answer, well, we got two options here. One, I can make it up. Sometimes I do that. It's up to you to figure out if I am. The other, of course, is that we can ask for help, and we get help from our friends, that is, other listeners, who will say, yeah, I had one of those, and let me tell you about that. And that works really well also. Oh, good report. Just got this one in. Gun sales are up for the 7th month in a row in 2026, according to the National Shooting Sports Foundation. Let's see, numbers came in at the last month, 1,115,000 guns. Amazing. For 7 straight months, gun sales are up. Now, here's the thing. Here's the interesting part about that. Those are not accurate numbers. They're actually too low. Or why would that be? Well, real simply, because those numbers come from the NICS checks, the background checks that are called in, or they go to the FBI. And in a couple of dozen states, maybe more, there are other ways to do the background check. If you have, for instance, a concealed carry permit that required you to do a background check to get that, in a number of states, you just simply show your concealed carry permit, and then they don't do the federal NICS check. They don't call it in. They don't do the FBI check. And so those purchases do not show up in these numbers. So while we're looking at 1.1 million guns purchased last month in August, we actually don't know how many new guns were purchased, because a lot of them just simply don't show up that way. And that's a good thing. I love that idea. You know, if it were up to me, and I've said this for years and people scratched their heads for a long time, but I think they're kind of coming around to it now, I don't think there ought to be any background checks to buy a gun, period. Now, look, I know that we've got two or three generations of people now who've grown up with them. They think that's normal. It's not normal. You're saying, Mother, may I? May I please exercise my constitutional rights? And only if the government checks you out and says, yeah, okay, you can do that, do you get to do that. There should not be any background checks. There actually should not be any prohibited people. And we're getting away from that to some extent. We're starting to recognize that, yeah, you know what, you can't strip people of their constitutional rights. So what do we get out of the background checks? Do you think that reduces crime at all? It's a massive bureaucracy. And although they say they're not doing it, I am convinced they're building a registry. They're building a list of gun owners. They're building a list of guns. What could that be used for? If you had a presidential administration that was far worse than the Joe Biden administration, for instance, and they said, you know, we just don't care what the laws are. We're going to start picking up guns. Oh, yeah, look at what we just found. We found this cool list, a database of people who bought guns. We have their names. We have their addresses. We have the guns that they bought. Makes it pretty easy to go door to door and pick them up. Or even just send people a note and say, hey, you got to turn those in, and if you don't, we'll send people with guns, and we'll take them from you. And if you resist, well, we'll just kill you. Is that just my imagination? No. I'm just telling you what has happened in history throughout the world. Every time there is gun registration, there's gun confiscation. It is as simple as that. Okay, so I did a thing. I bought a gun, not a new gun, a used gun. And it got me talking about revolvers. When we come back, let's talk about revolvers. If you want to be a part of that, give me a shout at Tom Talk Gun. I'm Tom Gresham. This is Gun Talk. We're having a ball, but check us out over at guntalk.com.

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9: Still the chance of a passing shower or two tonight, then clearing skies overnight. Lows will drop back into the upper 40s and lower 50s. Lower 70s, a little breeze out of the northwest, and just about full sunshine for Monday. Mid-70s, partly sunny skies Tuesday. Next front approaching, a little more humidity Wednesday, and the chance of a few showers in the afternoon. From the Stormwatch 9 Weather Center, I'm meteorologist Kevin Skorupa.
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11: Let's talk about something fun here. This past week, I put something on X where I bought a used revolver, yet now probably not what you're thinking of. It was actually a Freedom Arms 454 Casull, because everybody needs one of those. In my case, I've got two of those now, and it's a big honking cartridge, but man, what a nice revolver made right there in Wyoming, and it's terrific. And somebody said, well, why would anybody carry a single X revolver? I thought, well, let's talk about that. And nobody better to do that than our friend Jason Klauster from Lip Season. Jason, you are a single action. I mean, you shoot everything, but you're a single action guy. You like the old guns. Start off the basic question. Why would anybody care or want a single action revolver?
12: Well, Tom, you kind of said it already. Because they're cool. I mean, single action revolvers, they do have a lot of benefits. That's what I grew up shooting. That was the first things that I shot. My dad loved single action revolvers, and so I grew up shooting Ruger single sixes and Blackhawks mm-hmm. and Bisleys. And what I've come to find after shooting everything over time is that nothing handles the recoil of the big cartridges better than a single action revolver. So when you're talking about the big guns, even your heavy 44 Magnums, your 454 Casulls on up, the leverage you can get on the grip frame on a single action just handles the recoil much better. That recoil tends to kind of roll in your hand versus twisting in your hand like a double action revolver does. And so they really make better. It's a better platform for what I consider anything above 44 Magnum. That's where they really come into place.
11: How does it feel? How do you describe the difference in the feeling in the recoil?
12: For me personally, and everybody's hand's different, but when you come to the double action revolvers, the gun, the way that grip frame is designed, the guns tend to really torque a lot and want to twist. And they just beat my thumb knuckles pretty hard. Okay. Especially with the big stuff. With the single action revolvers, especially the Bisley grip frames in the Ruger or the Freedom Arms 83 grip frame, it's a little more of a steep curvature. It has a little bit longer grip than your traditional single action Army plow handle. Those particular grips tend to spread the recoil across your hand a little bit better, and also tends to roll that recoil impulse straight up instead of off to the side. So it's easier to kind of ride the recoil, so to say, on the big stuff mm-hmm. with those type of grip frames than say trying to shoot an X frame Smith shooting a 460 or a 500 or something like that. The single action grip frame just really handles that better. And quite honestly, the single action revolvers are stronger. It's a stronger design. It's simpler. It handles the big stuff a little bit better, and it also does it in a lighter weight platform. Now, your Freedom Arms 83 454 is about as bomb proof as it gets, but it's still a fairly small, lightweight gun compared to like a Smith X frame or a Super Red Hawk or something like that.
11: And one of the things Freedom Arms did, you know, of course, is rather than make it a six shooter, they made it a five shooter. It's five rounds in there so they could have more seal around each of the chambers, because the 454 Casull is a very high pressure cartridge. I mean, people think of the 44 Magnum as being a big, this thing dwarfs it in terms of the amount of pressure it'll handle.
12: Yeah, the 454 Casull is 65,000 PSI, which is the same as your PRC cartridges.
11: Same as the 270 Winchester.
12: Yeah, so it's a bottleneck, full pressured rifle, you know, pressure type stuff in a handgun. Whereas your 44 Magnum, I think they've even backed it down. It's around 36,000 PSI. Huge difference, and it's a completely different world when it comes to 454. Having that five-shot cylinder does a couple things, like you said. One, it gives you a lot more steel around the chambers, but having those odd chambers in the cylinder allows the bolt notches to be cut in between the chambers instead of over the top. So it gives you more strength in your cylinder, and that's really where the pressure is going to be contained on those guns. So five-shot guns are really strong.
11: They really are. One of the things that's nice, and you have been doing this, you've been working particularly with Ruger with a number of different single-action revolvers, and people, I'm sure people are thinking, why are you even bothering with that? The market is not there, but clearly you're selling enough of them to make it worthwhile. You might just kind of go through some of the revolvers that you have worked up.
12: You know, some of the ones that that we've had a lot of success with would be the flat top Rugers, which, you know, flat top was the original Ruger single action they came out with in 1955. And, you know, the cool thing about the Ruger flat tops and Blackhawks is they have adjustable sights, unlike your Colt single action Army that has just a fixed sight. So it really turned those guns into more of a field type gun, you know, something you could carry in the backcountry, something you could hunt with. Tune it for whatever load you want. And a byproduct of the Ruger design was that they were really strong. It was just a stronger design than a single action Army Colt. Hand loaders figured out real quick that those guns could handle a little bit heavier loads. And now even in the loading manuals, you'll see, you know, Ruger only 45 Colt loads versus, you know, and stuff like that. And so really it takes a lot of those traditional revolver cartridges and puts them in a whole other category when you pair them with a large frame Blackhawk or Super Blackhawk revolver. So we've had a lot of success with that. We've had another great thing about the single action is that you can do the convertible guns. So like your 45 Colt, they'll come with also an extra 45 ACP cylinder, or your 357s will come with an extra 9mm cylinder. And the cool thing about it in the single action is you don't need moon clips like you do in a double action, because you're just the ejector rod is, you're punching out through the center. You're not using an extractor star like on a double action revolver. Mm-hmm. So there's no need for moon clips. So if you take like a 357 Magnum Blackhawk with a 9mm cylinder, what an awesome versatile gun. You've got something you can shoot cheap ball ammo in, 38 specials, or the heaviest 357 Magnum load. Just a great all around revolver.
11: All right, describe to me the Bisley grip and what it does. Where did it come from?
12: Yeah, so the Bisley grip originated with Colt. The long story short was there was a lot of revolver competition that was held in Bisley, England, at the Bisley range in England. And so Colt, back in the late 1800s, developed a grip frame and hammer and trigger combination on the single action Army that was designed to really be ideal for that type of competition, the shooting style that they used. So fast forward a few years, around in the 1920s, Elmer Keith, he worked with a custom gunsmith, and they came out with his number 5 revolver. And he basically made it a Colt Bisley grip frame with a single action Army grip frame. He kind of made a hybrid. And that was kind of like the top of the line custom revolver for a long time. Well, fast forward to the 1980s, Bill Ruger, who was friends with Elmer Keith, he came up with his own Bisley grip frame that was kind of a progression from the Elmer Keith thing. It wasn't as an extreme grip angle as the original Colt Bisley, but it was a little bit more of a modified one. And what they found was that grip frame, being a little bit longer and a little bit more of a straight down grip, really handled recoil well.

0: with that frame as kind of a sub trainer to my big guns. It really handles recoil well. For me personally, I grip the gun a little bit better because I can get all my whole hand on the grip. Whereas a lot of times on the single action army style grip frame, your pinky has to almost curl underneath the grip.
1: And that's not a good setup.
0: And it's just, it's fine for if you kind of work it out, but it's not ideal, especially for the heavy kickers. And so the Bisley just works a little bit better for me personally. That hammer spur is also a little bit lower, so it's easier to cock the hammer in a field position. So it's just it's something it's kind of a nuanced deal, but for the guys who are really into it, it's a great choice.
1: And I know you're a member of the Shootist group where you guys go out, and it's kind of like an homage to Elmer Keith and Skeeter Skelton and some of the older gun writers and those guys. And you ring these guns out and kind of figure out shooting some of the old guns and then say, well, what could we do if we took that feature and that feature? And Jason, you're a real student of guns and the history of guns, but you also have the ear of the right people at the gun companies, and you go, hey guys, what if we did this? Yeah. And sometimes they say yes, and sometimes they go, well, Jason, that would be really dumb. We're not going to do that.
0: Right. Yeah. Fortunately, they've said yes more than no in the past. But yeah, it is. The shoot is a great opportunity to go spend a week with some really dialed in guys. And it really started back in the late 1980s, because back then, people didn't have email and stuff or long distance phone calls. So it was a way for them to get together and kind of share what they have experimented with during the year. And a lot of stuff, what we consider over the counter type stuff was being kind of bootstrapped back then by guys doing it the custom route. And we're still seeing that. We got guys like Ronnie Wells at RW Grip Frames, who's making some really cool different grip frames and hammers. Got guys like Bobby Tyler at Tyler Gunworks that are doing some really amazing stuff on custom guns with finishes and stuff. And a lot of that is people giving feedback from what they've actually used in the field and then now putting it in custom guns, which has kind of trickled down into stuff that we do as Lipsies at the factory level. So really stuff that was kind of, what would have been a pure custom gun, say 25, 30 years ago, we've been able to do it where you can buy it over the counter.
1: And I'm thinking about that and what's going on with lever guns and the resurgence in interest in lever guns. And people say, well, why would I do that? And the answer always ends up coming back to the same place, which is because it's fun.
0: Lever guns, it's one of those things too. There's a reason why those guns were so popular back in the day when people actually hunted. They were actually on their feet. They were walking a lot. They were carrying a gun in their hands. And, you take a slick Winchester 94, Marlin 336, and you carry it in the woods in your hands versus some of the, 12 pound, long range rifles that we're seeing today that guys are shooting. And it's just night and day. I mean, you just want to carry that gun. It just, when you were on horseback and stuff like that, you didn't want bolts hanging off the side or big tall scopes.
1: Well, they're trim. And they feel almost alive in your hand.
0: They do, and they throw up like a fine shotgun. They're just a blast to hunt with. I just came back from an event out at Gunsight where we had some lever guns out there that we're going to be announcing pretty soon. And, we were walking the military crest deal, which is kind of designed for kind of scout rifle type stuff.
1: Right.
0: But we were shooting it with pistol caliber lever guns, and hitting targets out to 200 yards with it pretty easily.
1: 200 yards?
0: And, yeah. And because those guns are when you're standing on your feet and you're shooting from field positions, lever guns just balance and shoot really well. They don't wear you out. They don't tire you out when you've been packing them around all day. It's just neat to see that there's been an increase in interest in those. And I mean, Marlin can't keep up with 4570s and stuff like that. And it's really fun to see people get exposed to it and go, man, wow, this is really a great hunting setup.
1: And it may not be your everyday carry for defensive use, but if you are somebody who walks around the woods or walks around a farm or a ranch, a single action

0: a bell toaster is not just cool and fun, it's very useful.
1: It really is. And again, you can carry a gun that has a lot of power in a very small package. I've got one myself. We did a run of the large frame Ruger Bisleys with a 3 3/4 inch barrel in 45 Colt and in 44 Magnum. That gun is very trim. It's very easy to pack. Hmm. But I've got a gun that I can shoot a 325 grain bullet at 1200 feet per second out of, you know, and you can't do that with a small double action revolver. Comfortably. You surely can't do that with a semi-automatic. So there's a lot to be said about a really neat little, single action revolver. And quite honestly, Tom, when you go out to the range and shoot those guns, it's a ton of fun. Mm-hmm. They're just a blast. You're not chasing brass to pick up, you know, 50 rounds takes a lot longer to go through 50 rounds at the range.
0: That's so true.
1: Ammo's tight. They're great to go out and
0: you know, the other thing we didn't mention is, generally speaking, all the really good ones, they're spooky accurate.
1: They really are. Well, for one, you're usually shooting a trigger pull that's pretty lightweight.
0: True.
1: You know, the sights, especially on like the Blackhawks and stuff and the Freedom Arms guns, are going to really give you a great sight picture. The guns are very easy to shoot well. And it's just you can buckle down and really get on the fundamentals on those guns. They're usually very accurate.
0: They will show your flaws, but they will reward your good technique.
1: Absolutely. If you put the challenge out there, you got to grab one of your guns out of your safe and then shoot a target, you know, at distance with one shot, one handgun, it would be one of my single actions for sure.
0: There you go. That wraps it up. Jason Clouster from Lipsies.com. Take a look at it. You guys have some really cool stuff. And I kind of gather, I'm not sure you meant to release it, but you're working on some lever guns we're going to be hearing about before too long.
1: Yeah, we should have something coming out hopefully in October, early November.
0: Sounds great. Like I can't wait. Thanks, Jason.
1: Thanks, Tom. It's always good talking to you.
0: John.
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0: All right, we're moving on with Six Gun Sunday. Actually, some of them are five shots, but that's okay. And some are seven or eight shots. It's all about revolvers, double action, single action. And wondering, did you start out with a revolver? Did you shoot revolvers early on, or did you start out with your semi-autos? Just curious. Love to have you share those stories about some of those maybe early guns or just a cool revolver that you've shot. Give me a call at Tom Talk Gun. All right, there's a story that just broke this morning. I want to get to this out of Houma, Louisiana, not too far from New Orleans. Guy was arrested after a string of stabbings in a Houma neighborhood. It left four people dead and a child critically wounded. Four people dead. It's a weird story, waiting for more information, because they're saying, well, it wasn't random. This was a targeted attack. A little unusual. You don't usually get targeted attacks with a knife. But, you know, it is silent. And in the right circumstances, you could certainly slip up on people and kill a bunch of people. Obviously, this guy did. At least it sounds like it. I was thinking about this and trying to figure out, how do you explain the mindset that you need, we all need, of somebody with a knife? Yeah, and everybody knows, okay, the 21-foot rule, and a guy with a knife can kill you and all that. And yet, I think there's still a hurdle you have to get over. You see a guy with a gun, and you say, gun, and I may need to shoot him, and you're ready. You're quick. You're going, okay, I got to shoot this guy. He's coming at me. He's going to point a gun at me. Somebody's standing there with a knife, and you're thinking, eh, well, it's a knife. I mean, in your head, what goes on is you add the modifier. It's only a knife. But this guy just killed four people with a knife. Just arrested this morning. And I think what I'm going to try to encourage you to do is give some thought, work on that mental process, do your pre-visualization of the what-ifs, and somebody's got a knife, and they're coming at you, or they're close to you, and they pull a knife, you cannot hesitate. You got to hit the go button and go fast. And remember, you know, we talk about fast draw and our timers and our time, you know, to first shot and all that stuff, and all that's good. That's a good skill to have. But what's better than drawing fast? Rather than drawing faster, maybe drawing sooner. If you get ahead of the whole thing, you recognize what's going on, and you get your gun out sooner. You don't have to be quite as fast, do you? Also, yeah, there's nothing beats having the gun in your hand. That's the quickest draw there is. Already got the gun in your hand. And the way you get there is you understand what's going on and you recognize the threat. Because some people will see things and go, yeah, there was something weird going on, but they didn't recognize it as a threat. If it looks and feels weird at all, you probably should start to apply the idea of that could be a threat. Let's keep a real hard look at that. Let's just, and look, I don't care if you're staring at people. I don't care if you think, well, that'll make them feel uncomfortable. Who cares? You're trying to identify a threat. And then if it does go south and starts to really become a threat, you're already ahead of the curve. You've already put it into your head. You know what you're going to be doing. So I just want you to think about that. When it comes to somebody with a knife, that is just as deadly an instrument as a firearm, okay? All right, here's what I want to do. Let's talk about revolvers. I just bought a new, to me, revolver, used, picked up on the used market, Freedom Arms. But, you know, I've got double-action revolvers. I got 38s. I've got others. What do you have? What revolvers do you have? And do you ever carry a revolver for self-defense? Number here is Tom Talk Gun. That's because I'm Tom. Be right back.
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12: Iran war rages on. I'm Kathleen Maloney, Fox News. State-run media in Iran says an Iranian commercial vessel had been struck in the Strait of Hormuz, with one person killed, several wounded. Fox's Trey Ying is aboard the USS George Washington.
13: Tension is rapidly rising across the region amid new threats from Iran and its proxies. It's not just in Saudi Arabia, where they had to shut down the east-to-west crude oil pipeline, but also in the Strait of Hormuz, where overnight yet another vessel was targeted by the IRGC with an unknown projectile. But here at sea, it's the United States that controls the skies.
14: Aboard the George Washington, a labyrinth of metal hallways snakes through the ship. The Navy describes the aircraft carrier as 4.5 sovereign acres of U.S. territory. The flight deck alone is more than 3 football fields long, the sheer size making it a prime target for the IRGC that attempted to hit the ship with a missile last weekend.
12: And President Trump spoke a short time ago on the conflict with Iran.
15: Iran wants to make a deal so bad. They're calling constantly. They want to make a deal. They got to make the right deal. I'm not going to make a deal that's no good.
12: That comment from outside the Irish Open in Doonbeg, Ireland. The president witnessed Shane Lowry win the event, and afterwards he had a surprise announcement for Ireland after getting requests to remove U.S. tariffs on Irish whiskey.
16: On behalf of the United States of America, I am going to take the tariffs off.
12: The president is expected to return to Washington tonight. Wisconsin gubernatorial candidate Tom Tiffany and a pilot are recovering from minor injuries after their 4-seat plane lost power and made an emergency water landing in Lake Wausau. Tiffany says the plane began to submerge after landing, forcing both men to exit and swim to in shallow water. First responders reached them by boat. 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
24: Still the chance of a passing shower or two tonight, then clearing skies overnight. Lows will drop back into the upper 40s and lower 50s. Lower 70s, a little breeze out of the northwest, and just about full sunshine for Monday. Mid-70s, partly sunny skies Tuesday. Next front approaching, a little more humidity Wednesday, and the chance of a few showers in the afternoon. From the Stormwatch 9 Weather Center, I'm meteorologist Kevin Skorupa.
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0: Talk about guns. I'm Tom Gresham. This is Gun Talk. Go check us out over on X, where I am at Gun Talk. And of course, we've got the Gun Talk Facebook page with lots and lots of videos there all the time. We're putting them up all the time. Just fun stuff. And it is a wheel gun day. You know, wheel guns are real guns. Talking revolvers today. But before I get to that, I do want to get this thing out. About 3 weeks ago, the FBI released its national crime statistics for 2025. What was interesting, I mean, a lot of interesting things in there, but if you look at 120 million new guns being sold since 2020, the U.S. homicide rate per 100,000 people has declined dramatically from 6.7 per 100,000 to 2.2 per 100,000. So we have 120 million new guns added to the armory of America, if you will. And the crime rate, the murder rate, has gone down drastically. If you dig down in there, you'll also find some interesting stuff. You find that rifles of all kinds, that includes AR-15s, but not limited to them, accounted for just 311 of 10,800 homicides. So 2.9% of homicides committed with rifles. AR-15s even fewer than that. Knives and other cutting instruments are 11%. Victims beaten or choked to death with fists, feet, and hands is 4.4%, so more people killed with fists and feet than they are with AR-15s. Yeah, you know this. I've told you this for years. It's just, but it's out again. It's data. It's established. It's the FBI Uniform Crime Reports, which they've been putting out for decades. All right, let's go to the phones. Line 5, Jonathan is with us. Hey, Jonathan, we can talk about revolvers all day long. Let's go.
1: I love my wheel guns. I had an older friend that got me involved in guns. I mean, we had some long guns when I was a kid, but was at a country gun shop in Western North Carolina and saw the Smith & Wesson Model 19 and 6-inch barrel, and I liked it and I bought it, and that was my first gun as an adult. And it's still probably my favorite gun. It, I think it might have been worked on some. It's got such a smooth action. And, it didn't have a rear sight on it when I bought it because I think somebody had, some type of optic mounted on it.
0: Oh,
1: I put
0: okay.
1: I put a millet sight back on it, so it's got iron sights. But, and when I took my concealed carry class, everybody else came to the range with semi-automatics, and I had my Model 19, and the instructor pulled the trigger, and he said it had a nice action. So, yeah, since I've acquired a Model 19 with a 4-inch barrel, and recently a friend had to sell a revolver he had, a Smith & Wesson Model 610 and 10mm with a 6-inch barrel. I haven't been to the range with that one yet, but it fits him because I carry 40 cal in semi-auto for self-defense. And so right now it's just those three, but I'm partial to I like my revolvers. I like Smith & Wesson. And, yeah, I also have lever guns that match my my 357 and my I do have a Ruger. I've got a Ruger Red Hawk and 44 mag, and I've got a Winchester lever gun to match the 44 mag. So that's a fair part of what I own, and I love them to death. I think everybody should have at least one wheel gun. It's just probably the most relaxing thing I shoot at the range.
0: You know, and they're just fun. People say, is it about those? You get, and they're easy to operate. They're simple. You can see the action working. You're actually working the action, and they're fun. The other part of it is, and I would ask you this because you've got a really nice collection, they're really accurate, aren't they?
1: Oh, yeah. Yeah, they make me look better than I am. And the other thing I'd like to mention is that it's good for like the grandkids that, it's a good gun to take with the range for the grandkids.
0: Yeah, you take those 357 Magnums and you put light 38 special target loads in them, and they're like little pussycats, and it's a really great way to start somebody out.
1: Exactly.
0: Jonathan, thank you. That is good information. I love it. Man, hard to beat starting out with a Smith Model 19. That's about as good as it gets. Let's go grab Joe out of New Jersey. Joe, you're up next.
2: Well, Tom, you stole some of my thunder. You just read off the email I sent you, but if you want to go back for
0: I stole your thunder, and I got to give you credit. You sent me that email when I went with that, and then I looked down and went, well, there's Joe right now with that same information. But thank you for digging that out. Do you routinely look at the FBI crime reports?
2: Tom, I've been doing this for 25 years. I'm looking at a graph that I've maintained that goes all the way back to 1993. And let me tell you how far we've come. Now, for this past year, about, let's call it 11,000 gun homicides.
0: Mm-hmm.
2: Going back to 1993, you know how many gun, and when there was only 150 million guns in this country, you want to take a guess how many gun homicides we had 25 years ago, 28 years ago?
0: Help me out.
2: 18,253. So we've tripled the number of guns in this country, and we've cut the gun homicide rate down by 60%.
0: Holy cow! I thought it was supposed to be if you had more guns, you're going to have more crime. That's what they keep telling us, isn't it?
2: More guns, more crime, more gun deaths. But by the way, the gun homicide rate in 1993, Tom, was 7.0 per 100,000. Today, it has dropped down to 2.2. 2.2. We've gone from 7 down to 2.2 per 100,000, despite the number of guns in this country tripling. Because back in 1993, there was only about 150 million guns in this country. Today, the best estimate is around 440 million. So we've tripled the number of guns, and the homicide rate is by gun has plummeted from 7 to 2.2. You know, somebody once said an armed society is a polite society. Well, Tom, maybe there's a little data supporting that.
0: Well, you know, there's another thing here, and it's the part that's not being talked about, at least not publicly a lot, is that that same period of time, we had more and more, millions and millions of people who decided to start carrying guns for their own defense, some with permits, and then now we have 29 states with constitutional carry where you don't need to have a permit to carry a gun for your own personal protection. And if you've got tens of millions of people carrying guns for their own protection, you can absolutely reduce the murder rate.
2: And I believe, Tom, we're up to about almost half the households in this country today have at least one gun in the household.
0: Yeah, that's really something. Hey, Joe, I want to thank you for sending me that and for keeping me informed. And I didn't give you credit for it, but I'm glad you called in. I'm happy to do that. I got to keep running because we're talking about wheel guns today. I want to do a little bit more about that. Let's go down line three. Brad's with us out of Ozark, Missouri. Hey, Brad, what was your first revolver?
3: Mine was a 357 Ruger Speed 6. I was never crazy about handguns until my friend let me shoot it, and I bought it from him for $250. And it's been a wonderful gun.
0: That is a solid revolver. It is built like a tank.
3: Yes. And I took it to a gun store or a pawn shop, and they says, man, I would like to have one of those guns. So it's a real nice gun.
0: So do you shoot it much?
3: I do it every now and then with my friends and my children, too. My youngest boy, he's 18. He says, man, when you die, I want that gun.
0: And it is the kind of gun you can hand down. That works out really well. Very good. Well, I appreciate the call. 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

0: Okay, this is fun. Out of Delaware, a judge has hammered Delaware's so-called ghost gun ban. Yeah, that's where they ban guns that don't have serial numbers. This is a federal judge now. She ruled on Delaware's ban on so-called ghost guns, and she said, I'm sorry, the ban is unconstitutional. You can't do that. Now, several states have already passed laws that ban these unserialized guns. They say, well, they're not traceable. Well, you know what? Who cares? Really. And the judge says the possession bans targets untraceable. I'm sorry, let me try that again. The possession ban targets untraceable firearms and firearms frames. And she goes on to say, an untraceable firearm is an arm under the Second Amendment. It is, after all, a firearm. And even under the narrowest reading of arms, all firearms constitute arms, so whether serialized or not. So the judge is saying, look, just because it doesn't have a serial number on it doesn't mean it's not covered by the Second Amendment. This idea of this phony creation of the gun ban industry, where they come up with these names and say, oh, it's a ghost gun. Sounds scary. Yeah, the same way they came up with, what, Saturday Night Special, assault weapon, ghost gun. They're really good at labeling these things and making them sound scary. And that really wouldn't matter, except that the media, general media, is quick to pick that up and run with that and parrot it, and then it becomes a thing. It was legal for many, many years to have a gun that has no serial number on it. In fact, manufacturers, gun makers, made guns with no serial numbers on them. And the fact that they say, well, it makes it harder to trace it, don't care. Not my problem. Well, don't you want to? No, I don't want to help. No, not my problem. I should not give up my rights to make a police officer's job easier. Let me say that again. We should never give up our rights to make law enforcement easier. That's a trade-off that you should never be making. Let's go grab Scott on line 5 out of Missouri. Hey, Scott, you're on Gun Talk. What's going on? Well, I don't know. Scott went to get a sandwich. I tell you what, put him back on hold. We'll go back to him in a second. Let's see if Phil is still around there on 2, calling us out of Rogue River, Oregon. Hey, Phil.
1: Hey, Tom. Yeah, I'm still here.
0: Okay, good deal. What's going on?
1: All right, I got a question about this Byrna thing that's kind of going over, because I saw a guy on YouTube and he got shot 3 times in the stomach at about 15 feet, and all it left was a big welt on him. And it says you're supposed to incapacitate him for like 40 minutes, and I'm just not believing it.
0: Well, the Byrna thing, if people are asking about it, and they're spending tons of money to advertise everywhere, and they're lining up, you know, spokespeople left and right, and it's a launcher that can shoot pepper balls, it can shoot impact devices, it's non-lethal, and I get it. There are some people who say, I don't want to carry a gun, I don't want to kill anybody, but you bring up a really good point. It's one thing for to say it's not lethal, it's another thing to realize, but it may not be effective. What do you think?
1: Well, I'm thinking after the YouTube video I shot, if it wasn't AI, but the guy just kept coming. And it was a demonstration, and the guy had no shirt on. He was bare-chested, mm-hmm. and he just kept on coming. But I've got like 5 lever-action guns, and I love them all, and off the Byrna thing. But okay. And you talked about open the show with the permits. All my guns are not permitted except for one, and that's because the wife liked it at a pawn shop, and I had to.
0: So, all right, so tell me what kind of lever actions you got.
1: Oh, geez. Let me run into my shop real quick.
0: sure, why not? We'll do show and tell.
1: Marlin Micro Groove 22.
0: Uh-huh.
1: Marlin 4570.
0: Nice.
1: A Marlin 30-30. Geez, what else do I got over here?
0: Just Hold the phone up to the gun. I'll take a look.
1: I don't know. I'm too old to know how to do that operation, Tom. Thank you.
0: Man, it sounds like you got some nice ones. I like those.
1: Yep, and they're all matching, and we've talked about them before. But anyway, that's all I had for you, Mister.
0: Yeah. So what is it? Let me ask you, what is it about lever actions that you like?
1: I absolutely love them. I mean, like you said earlier, it makes you feel like you're connected, as it's a part of you, and you're not. And you're, that other guy was saying, you just hold them in your hand, and you just feel like you're ready at all times. You don't have to set anything up or anything. You're just ready to go.
0: It's a good point. They're simple. You know, basically you cock the hammer and you shoot it, and then you get to work the action. You make it all happen. And they're fast. Yep. I mean, that's the other thing. If you're practiced with them, they're fast.
1: Well, that's all I've ever had. And I've found that, you know, bolt actions or even a pump, that I get more off target than with the lever action, because you can kind of stay on target and just kind of repetitively fire.
0: Mm-hmm.
1: Mm-hmm. In a very close, on target.
0: Yep. Yeah, exactly right. Exactly. And I tell you, that little Marlin 22 you got, that is such a sweetheart. You're lucky to have that. I never had one of those and always wanted one, and so I may end up going back. I'm hoping maybe that the new Marlin ends up making 22 rimfires again. That would be very cool. Hey, look, thanks for the call. I appreciate that. And thanks for the tour of your gun safe, too. That's kind of fun. If you're wondering, when I say they're fast, and we're talking about how quickly you can shoot them, if you're unclear on that, go to YouTube and take a look at some of the cowboy action shooters shooting lever actions. You will not believe how fast they are and how quickly they can get shots off. And obviously they're hitting targets. I mean, that's what they're doing. But with some work, with some technique, you can shoot a lever action. I would say it may be the fastest action on a rifle short of semi-auto. I mean, obviously full auto, but it's not as fast as a full auto, but I think it's faster than any other, like a pump, probably faster than a pump. I don't know. Not many people have pump rifles anymore, though. It's just not as popular as they once were. So just a thought there. Let's go grab Sid, he's in Fargo, North Dakota. Hey, Sid, thanks for calling in.
2: Oh, thanks for taking my call. I have a question. As you're conversing, Tom, you were talking about these ghost gun issues and serialized guns. You know, mm-hmm. One question that comes to mind for me is that if law enforcement is very in favor of all having all guns serialized, does that mean that someplace in the databases that exist, let's say there's a homicide that happens, and they extract a bullet out of a body, can they go in with standard procedures, look at that bullet, and match it to a bullet in a database that they've gotten from gun manufacturers, know the serial number of that weapon, and then trace?
0: No, they can't do that from a bullet. They can do it if they have the gun. Then they can, what they do is that if they have a gun recovered, then they go check the records from the NICS checks, the FBI background checks, or the manufacturer, and say, who was it shipped to? So then they can go to the gun store it was shipped to. Then they can go into those records and say, who was it sold to? And then, of course, all that does is gets them to the original person who bought the gun from the gun store. Now, it may have been sold or transferred or given away two or three times. It may be stolen, which is often the case, which doesn't lead you to the perpetrator of the crime at all. But, again, it does give them a thing to do. But to the general public, they think, well, yeah, tracing guns is a good thing. We solve crimes by tracing guns. Well, probably not very often. I don't think that's true at all. And the idea being that you could prosecute somebody for having a gun that does not have a serial number on it, and people are being put in jail for that. And now, of course, they've got this phony term, ghost gun. That's just wrong. And now we've got this judge in Delaware that says, yeah, that's unconstitutional. You cannot ban guns because they don't have a serial number. There's nothing in the Constitution or the Bill of Rights or the Second Amendment that says that. And if it doesn't say it, you can't do it. That is the way the law works. All right, our number here is 866-TALK-GUN. My name's Tom Gresham. We're still talking about wheel guns here. What's your favorite revolver?

0: Did you?
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6: Still the chance of a passing shower or two tonight, then clearing skies overnight. Lows will drop back into the upper 40s and lower 50s. Lower 70s, a little breeze out of the northwest, and just about full sunshine for Monday. Mid-70s, partly sunny skies Tuesday. Next front approaching, a little more humidity Wednesday, and the chance of a few showers in the afternoon. From the Stormwatch 9 Weather Center, I'm meteorologist Kevin Skorupa.
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0: All right, welcome back to Gun Talk. Tom Gresham here. Of course, you know how to get in here. Just to give you a call at Tom Talk Gun. A lot of us kind of lament the loss of good storytelling, and I love good storytelling. And my good friend Jim Wilson, Sheriff Jim Wilson, is not only a writer, he's also a songwriter and a musician and a guitar picker. And Jim, you're all about storytelling.
7: That's my Scott-Irish heritage, I guess.
0: Never let the truth get in the way of a good story, right?
7: Well, absolutely, yeah.
0: People know Sheriff Jim Wilson. You've been a gun writer forever. Of course, before and during and through all of that, you've been a career law enforcement guy. So you got an interesting background down there in South Texas. And people kind of know you as the revolver guy, maybe even the single action guy. But you like revolvers and lever actions. And you kind of are into the traditional stuff.
7: Well, I am. For a long time in law enforcement, I carried a 1911. You know, I started with revolvers. I love them. And I particularly like the single actions. I shoot them about as well as I shoot anything.
0: All right. So let me put you on the spot here. We're just going to do the whole 41 versus 44 versus 45 in your revolvers. We're going to leave the 357, the little guys, behind right now.
7: Well, it ought to start with a four anyway. You know, I like them all. And all three of them are valuable, good using cartridges. I've probably done more with the 44 Special and 44 Magnum than any of the others. I like to hunt with the 41 Magnum, and as you probably know, several of us are working on doing a lot of work with the 41 Special.
0: Well, I'm glad you brought that up, because I was going to ask you, what the heck is the 41 Special? Because when you look it up in the load manuals, you'll not find a darn thing in there. You guys are creating that one out of thin air.
7: You know, actually, back, I'm going to say in the 80s or late 80s, early 90s, Hamilton Bowen and John Taffin got together, and the 41 Special is merely a 41 Magnum case shortened to 38 Special, 44 Special length. When they got started working on it, they had to, of course, shorten the cases. Mm-hmm. Now, Starline makes the 41 Special case. You can order empty case already.
0: Okay.
7: When 41 Magnum came out, they originally had two loadings. They had the hot Magnum load.
0: And the police load.
7: The police load. What we're doing with that 41 Special is just recreating the police load. 215, 220 grain bullet at about 950 out of a 4-inch barrel. It fills the same slot, the same purpose as the 44 Special.
0: Right. Or you're in the 357, you got 38 Special you can shoot in that. So you've basically gone to the little bit shorter case. So the question is, why go to the shorter case? You're still going to shoot that in a 41 Magnum revolver, aren't you?
7: Well, now you don't have to. With that shorter case and the less pressure, you can load it in medium frame revolvers. In other words, you could use a GP100 Ruger, which has been done. You could use the Python.
0: Is anybody making a revolver for that, or are you going to have a cylinder made up for you?
7: Right now, nobody's making the revolver. We would love to see a firearms company chamber a revolver. I don't have much hope that that's going to happen.
0: You know, this is what happens when you get a bunch of old dudes who wear jeans and they're wearing leather holsters sitting around the campfire coming up with ideas.
7: That's it. That's it.
0: I got to ask you about this latest endeavor, and this is one of those labors of love that may or may not make sense, although I think it's kind of maybe surprised you how well it's doing. Gun Tales, what is that?
7: Gun Tales was an idea. You're old enough to remember, and of course with your daddy, the gun writers of that era and gun writers that you and I read when we were youngsters were storytellers.
0: Yeah.
7: They might be testing a new rifle, but they took you along with them on this sheep hunt or elk hunt or whatever, and really entertained you. You and I got our magazines out of the mailbox to be entertained.
0: Yes.
7: Now, we may go back to be informed. You may go back and look at that article to find what was that hand load that Skeeter used, or what were those kind of grips that, so, you know, whatever. What scope did Jack O'Connor have? Initially, we sat down with that magazine to be entertained.
0: Right.
7: And that's what we're trying to bring back with Gun Tales. The art of storytelling, as it has to do with hunting and shooting and hand loading and all of that.
0: A lot of people, young people, have not grown up reading stories. They read basically product releases, and you know how it is. I mean, it's like,
7: yeah.
0: You and I have both written for the gun magazines where they say, okay, there's a new gun out, you need to write an article about it. And that's after a while, I don't know what happened with you, but I got to the point where I just said, I am done. I cannot rewrite another press release and call it an article.
7: I couldn't agree more.
0: Well, okay, so let's tell people, right? Gun Tales is several different things now. It's an online magazine, I guess. It's guntales.net, yeah, where you've got all these articles.
7: Subscription magazine online. We try to run at least two stories a week on it. And we've got some guest writers. Furman Garza, the site guy, mm-hmm, writes for us. Phil Shoemaker will be writing something.
0: Really?
7: For us.
0: When Phil talks, I listen, I gotta tell you.
7: Yeah, exactly. All of our articles stay on the website, so you can go back. We're now working on year three, and you can go back and read from the very first article we posted. We decided to put out a book, Gun Tales Volume 1.
0: Well, I'm sitting there literally holding it in my hand. It is a delightful book. It is a compilation of a lot of really good stories, and I do mean stories. There's good information there. You'll learn a lot, but it's the storytelling. Well, this is the kind of thing, you get this book out in the evening, and you pour yourself a short glass of brown liquid and sit back and enjoy the stories. The guntales.net is where you go. That's kind of the home base. You didn't mention something. I want to mention something here. There's no advertising. And without advertising, number one, you depend upon the subscriptions, but also you are not dependent upon having to cover things and write things that make advertisers happy.
7: That's on purpose.
0: Well, it is a worthwhile endeavor. And it is, I know it's a labor of love. It's one of those things you thought, I'm sure the first idea was, well, you know, wouldn't it be nice if somebody did that? And then the next guy said, well, that would be a pretty stupid thing to do. And you went, well, sure, then we ought to do that, right? Well, I'm looking at the website. It looks good. It is an easy, and that's the main thing. It's an easy site to navigate. You just scroll down and go, that looks like an interesting article. I'll click on that. And it's really, really easy. And it's, people are saying, all right, so how much? It's $10 a month. I mean, it's like, it's nothing. It's, you can't get a cup of coffee and a sandwich for that these days. Barely get a cup of coffee.
7: We invite people to come over and check us out. Periodically, we will post free articles just so people can kind of see what we're about. I don't want you spending your money in the blind.
0: I got to tell you a story. Just because we like revolvers. About the one that got away. We all got a couple of those.
7: Yeah.
0: Way, way back when I was a young guy, saved up and bought myself a factory 5-inch Model 27.
7: Oh, boy.
0: I know. Man, what a nice revolver that thing was.
7: Skeeter loved those.
0: Oh, and I went to work for the NRA, and you know how that was and who those folks were back in the old days. Not necessarily great times at the publications. And I'm editing magazines and all, and finally I said, I've got to get out of here. But I had a contract there. I had to buy my way out of the contract to get away from the NRA, and I sold a Satori 2-barrel set, and I sold that Smith & Wesson 5-inch Model 27.
7: Oh.
0: I know. I hate it. But I left Washington, D.C. We were working in D.C. at that time. That was before they went out to Virginia. And I went to Alaska, because that was about as far away as I could get from D.C. I still miss that revolver.
7: Oh, man.

0: worthwhile endeavor, and I congratulate you guys for doing it, because I know people told you, that's silly, don't do that, it'll never go anywhere.
1: If I took all that good advice, I'd probably, no telling where I'd be today, but instead I'm just an old ex-lawman that enjoys writing, and I enjoy my gun friends.
0: Living in West By God, Texas.
1: That's, you got it, you got it.
0: Guntales.net. Go take a look at it, and if you like it, I would encourage people. And the thing is, you can sign up, and if you don't like it after a month or two, you can bail. All right. Well done, my friend.
1: Thank you, Tom. It's good to talk to you, and I look forward to seeing you when you're out on your all-dad hunt.
0: Sounds great. Always fun to talk with Sheriff Jim. I do enjoy that. All right, let's keep talking about wheel guns. We're just having fun with that today. Let's go talk to Gary. He's on line two out of Conway, Arkansas. Hey, Gary.
2: How are you, Tom?
0: Okay, I'm great. We're having fun today, aren't we?
2: I'm calling to brag up on my Smith & Wesson 32 mag.
0: 32 mag? What model are you
2: got? Yes. I'm sorry?
0: Is it a Model 15?
2: It's a Model 16-4, I think.
0: Okay. All right. How long you had?
2: 15 or 16.
0: How long you had that?
2: I've had it for 40 years.
0: Still working.
2: This is a Chuck Bronson special. You know, the movie Death Wish.
0: Yeah?
2: Okay.
0: Charles Bronson, okay.
2: When I first got this gun, the very first shot I took was a bullseye. I've had all types of pistols, 44s, 41s, 22s. But this pistol does not ring your ears like a 44 does.
0: Uh-huh.
2: And it shoots extremely well. And I'm so impressed with it. I never had the gumption to try to buy another pistol.
0: Well, you got a good one there. There's no point in looking beyond that. I mean, you tried some other ones, but that 32 mag is an awfully good one. Look, I'm going to keep rolling here. I appreciate the call, Gary. Let me keep rolling. I got to go grab Kevin on line four out of Abilene, Texas. Kevin, thank you for your patience there. You're back.
3: Well, this is out of Abilene, Kansas, not Texas,
0: Kansas.
3: A little farther north.
0: Oh, I'm sorry. Yeah, I looked at Abilene, and I just added the Texas. My apologies to the good folks in Kansas.
3: No, we had gunfights there, too.
0: Okay. What you got?
3: I was just going to talk about my 41 Magnum Blackhawk. I've had it for about 36 years, and it's a good old wheel gun.
0: I really like the 41 Magnum, and it's one of those cartridges that a lot of people don't know much about, but people who are really knowledgeable about revolvers, almost all of them probably have a 41 Magnum somewhere just because they know how good it is. What is it that made you get one in the first place?
3: Actually, an uncle gave this one to me for my 21st birthday, and I'm 57 now, so I've had it that long.
0: Wow.
3: And I hand load for it. You about have to hand load for that thing if you want to afford the ammo. But when you hand load for that thing, the performance is just unbelievable.
0: Well, and you can load it. People think, well, yeah, are you going to crank it up to max? Well, no, you can actually load it down and make it real fun to shoot. And then if you want to crank it up, you can do that for hunting or something else. But it's fun to load them down and not have that thing beat you up.
3: It is, and I load hard cast 250s and 265s, so you don't have to hot rod those to, you know, you'll pass completely through a deer lengthways without a problem.
0: That is a really good point. Actually, we're going to be talking to some folks in the next hour about that who's done some testing, but, you know, you got there first, and that is, I want to make sure people understood what you just said. If you're loading a good, heavy, hard cast bullet, you do not have to be shoving it at high velocity for it to have incredible penetration.
3: Yeah,
0: what have you shot? What have you shot with it? What kind of, you shot deer?
3: I have used it for mule deer and everything on down. It's a little much for rabbits, but it does work quite well.
0: I expect it would. Yeah, I would think that would work pretty well with rabbits.
3: I've shot coyotes, coons, you know, a rabbit here and there.
0: What's the barrel length on your revolver?
3: It's a 6.5.

0: Perfect, perfect. That is a man. What a great rig that is. Well, look, thank you for sharing that. I wish that more people would pay attention to the 41. And of course, Sheriff Jim Wilson was just talking about that in that last interview, and he said, you know, they're working on the 41 special, which is just a shortened case. I mean, what they're really doing is giving the 41 Magnum the same kind of versatility that you have with the 357 Magnum and the 44 Magnum, because you have in the 357 you can shoot 38 specials, and the 44 Magnum, not only can you shoot 44 specials, you can shoot 44 Russian. And if you're not familiar with that, let me tell you, if you got a 44 Magnum you've had and you said, yeah, it's just not that much fun to shoot, trust me, get you some 44 special ammo, or even better, some 44 Russian ammo, which is 100 feet per second slower than the special. Now you're shooting these kind of puffball loads that makes your 44 Magnum revolver just so much fun to shoot. But we will return to that subject in just a bit, the idea that a heavy, hard-cast lead bullet, non-expanding, shot at a moderate velocity, say, call it anywhere from 800 to 11 or 1,200 feet per second, just goes and goes. It is unreal. I mean, it goes through deer. People who handgun hunt understand this, and it's pretty much what they use for most of their handgun hunting. Yeah, they're not using expanding, jacketed expanding bullets. They're using hard cast, non-expanding bullets and making a hole that goes all the way through. It really doesn't matter which direction you're shooting, from the side or from one end to the other. There you go. Hey, what kind of wheel gun do you have? Give me a holler at Tom Talk Gun. I'm Tom Gresham. Be right back with more Gun Talk. John.
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3: God loves you and has an awesome plan for your life. If you were to die right now, do you know for certain that heaven would be your home? The Bible says the wages of sin is death, but the gift of God is eternal life through Jesus Christ, our Lord. Say this with me, from your heart and out loud, to make heaven your home. Father, I turn from my sin. I receive Jesus Christ as my Savior and my Lord. Fill me with your Holy Spirit. I am yours. If you just prayed that prayer out loud from your heart, the Bible says heaven is your home. And I would love to meet you. 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Have a wonderful day.
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0: Well, who knew? We've got a lot of people that want to talk about their revolvers. We're talking wheel guns today because, as we like to say, wheel guns are real guns. Bob wants to do that. He's calling out of Grants Pass, Oregon. Hey, Bob, tell me about your revolver.
8: Well, thanks for taking my call. I bought a Smith & Wesson Model 1955 probably about 40 years ago and never have shot it. And I just bought it because I thought it was pretty neat, and I'm glad I bought it.
0: You've never shot it?
8: Never shot it. Nobody's ever mentioned the 1955, and I thought, well, I'll go on the show here and mention it because you just don't see a whole lot of them around.
0: No, you don't. It's chambered for the 45 ACP, the 45 automatic cartridge.
8: Right.
0: Are you using? Does it take the full moon clips?
8: Pardon me?
0: Does it take the full moon clips?
8: It does. And you know what? When I bought it, the guy gave me about three or four clips with it. Mm-hmm. And one day I was at a garage sale and I got to talking with the guy about guns. And I mentioned, well, it's too bad I only got a couple clips with it. And he says, wait a minute. He goes in the house and comes out. And he had a big old bag of clips. He says, here, you can have these.
0: Ooh.
8: And he gave me a whole baggie of clips to go for the big price of $2.
0: Highway robbery. I love it. I love it. You know, I mean, I love it that you have this revolver, but I don't like it that you never shot it.
8: Well, you know, I have other guns, and I bought it because it was so neat, and I always kind of wanted one, and I just thought, I'm gonna get it. I traded a Marlin 22 for it, and and I thought I got it such a good deal.
0: Did.
8: I figured I'd grab the deal and take off.
0: There you go. Run off just like you did with those $2 clips that you got from that guy. Hey, look, I appreciate the call. Thank you, sir. You know, and I know there are people thinking, well, why would you buy a gun and never shoot it? And I certainly wouldn't do that. It's not my thing. But if you said, you know, I just like owning it, is that a reason enough to own a gun? I just like the fact that I own this cool gun. I like it when I pick it up. I like to handle it. I like the history of it. I like the fact that it's a little bit different. You got a Smith & Wesson revolver. It's chambered for the 45 automatic cartridge. Yeah, okay. As I say, I'm not a collector. You know that. I've talked about that. I don't have any guns that I don't shoot. I'm just thinking every gun in my safe, yeah, has been shot. Or is about to be shot, because I got some fresh ones in there. Haven't shot the new Freedom Arms revolver yet. It is not unfired. I got it used. Looking forward to that. I got to tell you, I'm not looking forward to shooting Full House 454 Casula loads in it, because they're punishing. I mean, that's what you want if you got a bear trying to chew your leg off. But for regular practice and just shooting, I'll shoot 45s. But, you know, they tell you, Freedom Arms says, you really shouldn't. You can, but you shouldn't shoot the 45 Colt loads in the cylinder that's chambered for the 454 Casull. You really ought to get a separate cylinder. And that's the cool part. You can send the gun back to Freedom Arms, and they will make you a new cylinder. And they actually, if I understand it right, they're actually drilling out the chambers through the barrel. I think that's what they're doing. They're getting it all lined up so that it fits precisely. I guess that's one of the reasons that these things are so well made and they shoot so well. So, yeah, I guess there's going to be a new cylinder in my future as well. 866-TALK-GUNS, the number here. We'll be right back.
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13: Trump's Ireland finale, golf, politics, and headlines. I'm Carmen Roberts, Fox News. President Trump wraps up his trip to Ireland, ending it with some news the Irish people can celebrate.
14: President Trump capped the day by handing the trophy to the Irish Open winner, Shane Lowry. While presenting that trophy, the president made news when he announced this.
15: Everybody's been bugging me. They're saying, would you do me a favor? It's so unfair what's going on. Could you possibly take the tariffs off of Irish whiskey? And I said, on behalf of the United States of America, I am going to take the tariffs off.
14: Last year, the U.S. and the European Union struck an agreement establishing a 15% tariff on most European goods. This wasn't the only international issue the president touched on. He says the war in Iran could be over soon, but not before the midterms, which might concern some vulnerable Republicans.
13: And that is Fox's Madeline Rivera reporting. President Trump saying this about Iran.
15: I will tell you this. Iran wants to make a deal so badly. They are calling constantly. They want to make a deal. They got to make the right deal. I'm not going to make a deal that's no good.
13: And Iranian state media say that a strike on an Iranian cargo ship happened in the Strait of Hormuz. Fox's Trey Yingst reports from a U.S. Navy warship.
16: We are here in the Arabian Sea with U.S. forces aboard the USS George Washington. And it was a busy night in the region. A lot of kinetic activity. Reports indicate yet another vessel was targeted by the IRGC in the Strait of Hormuz. There are also reports of at least one explosion near Keshem Island when an Iranian commercial vessel was targeted. Iranian state media blaming U.S. forces. I can tell you aboard this vessel last night that is helping to enforce the U.S. naval blockade. It was very active with jets taking off one after another.
13: America's listening to Fox News.
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24: Still the chance of a passing shower or two tonight, then clearing skies overnight. Lows will drop back into the upper 40s and lower 50s. Lower 70s, a little breeze out of the northwest, and just about full sunshine for Monday. Mid-70s, partly sunny skies Tuesday. Next front approaching, a little more humidity Wednesday, and the chance of a few showers in the afternoon. From the Stormwatch 9 Weather Center, I'm meteorologist Kevin Skorupa.
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Would you look what I have started? Went online this week and I posted a picture of this revolver I bought. People say, well, everything from, I really like that, and I got revolvers too. Why would you buy a revolver in this day and age? Who would do that? And now we got people calling in and telling us about their revolvers. If you got a revolver, we would love to hear your story. I just got an email from Will. He's a listener out in Oregon. He says, my inventory. Got a Ruger Red Hawk in 45 ACP and 45 Colt. Got the, it's a convertible with two different cylinders. Those are cool. 4-inch barrel. Got a Ruger GP 100 in 357 with 4-inch barrel. A Smith & Wesson Governor. It's a 45 ACP and Colt and 410 shotgun shell. He calls it a 9-inch shotgun. And he's got two 22 caliber revolver, 22 rimfires. We haven't mentioned 22 rimfire revolver. There's some really nice ones out there. I mean, everything from kind of inexpensive ones, you know, the RGs and all that. But I've got a Smith 617, really nice, 6-inch barrel. Man, that thing shoots well. Love that thing. And then, of course, a lot of us have had the Ruger single action with the convertible cylinders. So you got 22 and 22 Magnum out of the same gun. And that's versatile and lots of fun. That, thinking back, yep, that was the first revolver I ever owned, was the convertible 22 Ruger single action. Interesting, I hadn't thought of that, but yeah, going way back. There is a caliber we haven't talked about here, and I know we're probably going to have to get to that to the after show, because we're going to get shamed by somebody on our staff. I'm not even going to talk about it. She'll take care of it. She's going to fix us. She'll get us all corrected. The 22 revolvers are fun to shoot, but you know, these bigger guns can be fun to shoot too. And that's where hand loading comes in. Or you can buy cowboy action loads for your revolvers. Black Hills Ammo sells cowboy action loads and they are loaded down. So if you look for something like that, they just make it a lot more fun to go out and shoot. The big guns are not beating you up. You know, it just is. When we come back, we will talk a little bit about one of my favorite calibers, the 41 Magnum, and also some other revolvers. But I do have room for you. If you want to join us, give me a call, and we can talk about your guns as well. Our number here is Tom Talk Gun. I'm Tom Gresham, and this is Gun Talk.

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3: Black Hills Ammo is now loading a 300 PRC round with a high BC Hornady 225 grain ELD match projectile. The 300 PRC design eliminated the unnecessary belt of the 300 Winchester Magnum and increased the body diameter. The result is increased powder capacity and a nearly 150 feet per second velocity increase to 2800 FPS. The 300 PRC 225 ELD match provides superior capability on distant targets. Black Hills Ammunition, the power of performance.
0: 250 years of American liberty. Ruger is honoring that milestone with firearms worthy of the moment. The 250th Anniversary Series, distinctly marked with made in the 250th year of American liberty. Each limited production model echoes Ruger's legendary 1976 Bicentennial line, while celebrating the freedoms the Second Amendment has safeguarded for generations. From the iconic 1022 to the LCP Max, the Super Wrangler to the American Rifle Gen 2, these aren't just guns.
4: All right, I reached out to one of my good friends, a guy that really does know revolvers, because we're calling this Six Gun Sunday. So Dave Workman, of course, you probably know him through his work with the Second Amendment Foundation. He's a real Second Amendment guy, but also at what, Handgunner? Is it American Handgunner, Dave?
5: Yeah, I do an online column for American Handgunner and Guns Magazine. They kind of switch them back and forth since both publications went completely digital.
4: Right. And don't leave out the Gun Mag.
5: Absolutely not. I am editor-in-chief of the Gun Mag now.
4: All right. The reason I wanted to get you on is, look, I know you like all guns. You have semi-autos. You have bolt actions. You have, you know, lever actions. You got all that. But whenever we talk, we end up always coming back to revolvers, both single action and double action. What is it about the revolver that just speaks to you?
5: It's really a combination of things. My first gun, the first handgun I ever shot, was a .22 caliber revolver belonging to my dad. Eventually belonged to me, and now it belongs to my younger son. Mm-hmm. It's kind of a family heirloom. It's an old Harrington & Richardson 922 nine-shot revolver. I've shot small game with that gun. It sort of grabbed me. There's something about the revolver, I think, that a lot of people may not have really a grasp of. The revolver, the modern revolver, is really Americana. You look at the history of the United States and westward expansion. What was out there? Well, eventually it was the revolver, you know, the Colt Walker, the 1860 Army, the 1873 single-action Colt. And frankly, the revolver is a very simple firearm to master. Not a lot of bells and whistles.
4: You really like that 41 Magnum round.
5: I did a little homework. Everybody was enamored with the 44 Magnum and there was Dirty Harry and all that stuff. But I looked at the ballistics, then I looked at the bullet size. The 41 is a true 410 caliber. The 44 Magnum is actually a 429 caliber.
4: Yeah, it's not even a 43 caliber.
5: There's a heck of a recoil difference, too, in my opinion. Mm-hmm. The 41 Magnum will do virtually anything the 44 will. It shoots a little bit flatter.
4: I tell people that the revolver is the manual transmission of handguns. What do you think?
5: I've never heard that before, but I think that is really spot on. If you can use a revolver and shoot it proficiently, you can shoot any handgun proficiently.
4: All right, so your preference, single action or double action?
5: I'm back and forth on that. Mm-hmm. I really am. It is widely known that I like carrying a Model 57 Smith & Wesson double action. It's an in-frame 41 Magnum.
4: All right, let me ask you a question. Just think about where we are today and how people may not know what transpired, because we got all these different single action revolvers out there now that are really well made. But there was a time when basically the single action revolver was gone. I mean, Colt had them, but not really making a lot of them. And then this crazy guy named Bill Ruger said, you know, I think I'll make a new style, modern single action revolver. And people said, you've got to be kidding me. Nobody wants those.
5: That's something that I really learned to appreciate when I got to know Bill Ruger. When I did the interview with him, the first interview, it struck me that I was talking to a genius. He knew what the American public wanted, and he delivered. And we all know the history of that. You had the Single Six, the Black Hawk, the Super Black Hawk, and on and on and
4: well,
5: on and on.
4: The Ruger number one, a single-shot falling block rifle, for heaven's sakes.
5: But yeah, Bill, he was a brilliant guy. Bill Ruger, John Moses Browning. I sit back in awe of these guys. They developed a mechanism, or mechanisms, actually, plural, that have delivered the goods now for generations.
4: These modern revolvers being made now are better than they've ever been.
5: Yeah, they are. The advances that we've made in metallurgy, I still think that we're really in the heyday of the development of the revolver. And if you look back over the years, everything that has advanced has brought us to this point. My hat is off to the people who developed revolvers, Smith & Wesson, Taurus, Ruger, Colt. When you consider that what happens inside the chamber when that round ignites, you've got all that pressure, you've got flame and all that stuff working together, and yet these guns continue to shoot round after round, year after year.
4: There's just not much you can't take care of if you got a big bore revolver.
5: Well, that's for sure. They all go bang.
4: There you go. Dave, thanks so much. Yeah, they all go bang. That's what it's all about. And the big ones go bang very loudly. And that's a fun thing, too. Let's go grab Norm. He's on line one out of Grants Pass, Oregon. Hey, Norm, thanks for your patience. You're on the air.
6: Well, thank you, sir. The talk today of pairing a revolver with a lever action got me excited. My most recent purchase that I'm still learning to shoot is a Taurus Tracker chambered in a 218B.
4: No.
6: I have hunted for years to match my BSA World War II era drop breech lever action single shot with a 20 inch bull barrel on it, and it is my favorite hunting combination for black-tailed deer out in the brush when I'm doing stalk hunting. And
4: I'm probably not the first one to tell you this, but you're kind of weird, you know that, right?
6: Yeah, I love it. If you're within 100 yards and a neck shot on a medium-sized black-tailed buck, they drop like a sack of potatoes. and having that matching revolver on my hip, it just because I wanted to.
4: Yes. So, all right, what do you do for ammo?
6: Well, when I bought the rifle off of an old guy years ago, I happened to trip across a guy upstate that had a couple of thousand rounds of brass that I bought. And ever since then, I've been adding to my private hoard, pretty much reload my own of everything on it. And I've even got a few antique boxes of original Winchester brass on that, I think it is. Ammo that I don't shoot because it's mm-hmm. almost as old as some of the guns.
4: And it's collectible.
6: And you know, you go to about a 70 grain in the rifle and a 32 grain hollow point or something like that in the pistol, and they're just both of them. The 6-inch barrel, they're just tech drivers.
4: Well, you know what's going to happen. You got all these people who are listening now are jumping on their phones and Googling this thing to find out what the heck is a 218B, for heaven's sakes.
6: Well, they were going for, in the $1,500 range, and I happened to find a guy doing an estate sale for his dad, who sold it to me for $600, and of course he had a Mini 14 in stainless steel that had to follow me home as well. But
4: might as well.
6: The fun part of that is you're talking with the rifle, a 70 grain bullet at 2,700 feet per second coming out of that barrel.
4: Nothing wrong with that. Wow. All right, well, look, I tell you what, fabulous story. I hadn't even thought about anybody calling in, but the 218B is, as long as we're talking about revolvers and weird calibers, let's go talk to Douglas out of Washington. Hey, Douglas, you're on Gun Talk. What do you got?
7: Well, I got to tell you, I cut my teeth. My dad had a Ruger, a Blackhawk, and a 30 caliber carbine. It was a steel with a 7.5-inch barrel, and I'll tell you what, that is a flame-blowing son of a gun. You're not checking your ammo. You're not checking your rifle. You're checking your eyesight. Because let me tell you, it's like that's just an incredible thing. We had so much surplus ammo. I could shoot anything. It was in San Leandro. Got kicked out of there. Wildlife range behind the place. We had some armor-piercing rounds. I got kicked out of there. That fellow was so upset at me. I was never able to go back. But that thing will shoot anything. And let me tell you, unbelievable round.
4: There are people that don't know about that. If they ever knew, they may have forgotten that Ruger did make their single-action revolver chambered for the 30 caliber carbine. So why did you get that, and what did you do with it?
7: Well, I shot my dad's for so long, and it's still in California. Bless his soul, he passed away. But I had to buy me another one from here in Spokane, and I'll tell you what, I still swear by that thing. There isn't anything it won't eat. And I just, I wish the barrel was 2 inches shorter, it'd be my carrying gun. Let me tell you, it's a phenomenal, phenomenal.
4: Well, you are fired up about it, and I love that. I just love the fact, number one, it's weird, and you like it, and you use it, and you bought a second one. Very cool. Thanks for sharing that story with us, Douglas. Let's grab Ken. He's in Boise, Idaho on line 5. Ken, you made it on the air. What do you got there?
8: I have got a 5-screw pre-model 18 4-inch combat masterpiece in .22, first hand gun I ever bought.
4: Oh, that's like a work of art.
8: It is. I used to shoot a lot of revolvers. I'm 76 years old now, and my eyes aren't what they used to be, so I've gravitated to the pistols with red dots on them, but that's the one revolver that hadn't slipped through my hand. I'll probably be in my safe when I pass.
4: Well, you need... Yeah, I understand. Okay, the eyesight's not what it used to be, but the gun deserves to go out to the range again.
8: I take it out occasionally for nostalgia's sake, but it reminds me how bad I am on iron sights anymore.
4: Yeah, I know you're thinking, as I remember, this gun used to have an iron sight on it, that front sight. I remember it, but it's just not there anymore.
8: If you got time, I got a quick story about that gun.
4: Of course.
8: I never did it before. I never did it since. But I went on a sheep hunt when I lived in Alaska, and I threw that in my pack with a box of ammo. And make a long story short, we got snowed in, didn't get a lot of sheep hunting done. But as we sat around camp drinking coffee, all of a sudden these two ptarmigan walked right through camp. And I pulled out that .22, I loaded it up, and at about 20 yards, I took that shot at that first ptarmigan, took his head clean off. 24 shots later, I finally got the other one.
4: You should have stopped when you were ahead. That's great. Love the story. Thank you for sharing that. And thank you for the call. You talk about head shooting and ptarmigan. It reminds me, at a younger age, many, many years ago, I had a Colt Trooper revolver, 38, or a 357. I shot 38s in it. It wasn't a Python, because I couldn't afford the Python, but it had the Trooper. It was a cool gun. And I got real good with it. Shot a lot. And I was in my 20s. And I was shooting wad cutter 38s, and very accurate. And just for a lark, I decided, well, I will take this thing squirrel hunting. So I went out, and I mean, we're shooting. Yeah, I know. Shooting up in the air. I thought it was a terrific day because I got two squirrels. And you think, well, that's not many. I said, yeah, but I headshot both of them with .38 special with iron sights. Well, yeah, my eyes were sharp back then and all that, but it just goes to show what you can, in fact, do with these things. It's just amazing how accurate they are. Let's talk with Steve out of Omaha, Nebraska. Hey, on line one. Hey, Steve.
9: Hey, Tom. So we love hunting deer here in Nebraska. Mm-hmm. And whether it's, we call it the firearm season, but most people, it's rifle season. However, yeah, it's firearm season. And if you want to extend your deer hunting, well, then you have to be black powder or archery or whatever. But if you set up your stands during archery season and you're on the same trail during firearm season, and you get a doe or a buck that comes within bow range during the firearm season, mm-hmm, I'm unsnapping the old 357 and I'm trying my luck at that.
4: Well, have you taken
9: a couple
4: deer
9: with
4: it?
9: The 357.
4: So how did it work?
9: Both of them died.
4: Well, then it did what it was supposed to do.
9: It did what it was supposed to do. One dropped right away, and the other trotted a little bit and then died. So, I mean, they both did what they were supposed to do. So, I've taken deer with a 10 mil, but that's semi. We're talking revolvers, so that doesn't count.
4: They do have 10 millimeter revolvers, but that's not what you use. But so you use 357, and you know, there've been a lot of deer that have been shot with 357 revolvers.
9: Again, if you're at bow range during the firearm season,
4: it adds to the excitement. You know, you've got something up close, you got to get close to it. It's more challenging. I like the idea of it. And look, I appreciate the call. I appreciate you sharing that story. I love the idea of handgun hunting. If you're looking for a way to put a little bit more challenge, or maybe just something different, you said, yeah, you know, I shot a lot of deer with my rifles, okay. Well, why not do it with a handgun? You're going to have to get close. Now, how close? That depends on you. You got to practice. And essentially, whatever the distance is with your rig, where you can put all your shots into, let's call it an 8-inch paper plate. And that may be 20 yards, it may be 100 yards. Just depends on you and what you're shooting. But you talk about putting some fun back into the hunting. And don't take a rifle. Just take your handgun and go hunting with that thing. I guarantee you, you'll love it. If you're a handgun hunter, give me a call. Let me know what that's about and why you got into it. We'll be right back.

0: Did you know?
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5: Still the chance of a passing shower or two tonight, then clearing skies overnight. Lows will drop back into the upper 40s and lower 50s. Lower 70s, a little breeze out of the northwest, and just about full sunshine for Monday. Mid-70s, partly sunny skies Tuesday. Next front approaching, a little more humidity Wednesday, and the chance of a few showers in the afternoon. From the Stormwatch 9 Weather Center, I'm meteorologist Kevin Skorupa.
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0: Gun Sunday, because I started talking about single-action revolvers, and that got us started, and we spun off to lever actions and just guns that are fun to have. And a guy who really understands that, Rob Leahy from Simply Rugged Holsters. And Rob, you got a bunch of different revolvers, and you, I don't know, did you just start making holsters for yourself?
1: Yes, I did, for my single actions, because that's what I could afford when I first started. That's what I had.
0: So what was the single action revolver you started with then?
1: Oh, I'm embarrassed to say, because we're talking about Freedom Arms. Now I'm going back to my roots, and I had a old RG-22.
0: Oh, no kidding.
1: Oh, yeah, that's what I could find, and, you know, I was 14.
0: Well, it's what you could find, what you could afford, too.
1: Yep, yeah. And then Blackhawks for years, every kind of Blackhawk I could find. And then all the Navy Arms and, you know, Pieta and Cimarron reproductions of Black Powder. You know, I had a huge Black Powder phase, and 1860 Armies were my favorite for a long time. And
0: I'm just listening to you and thinking, you know, if somebody's paid attention, what they're really hearing is, whatever you do, do not start off with these single-action revolvers, because once you start, you can't stop.
1: Oh, yeah, there's that, too. They're so... And they're just... They got good lines. They balance well. They all point well. It's hard to find a single-action that doesn't point really well.
0: Well, it's true. And also, as like Jason Klauser was saying... Because, you know, and you can get a really powerful handgun in a pretty compact package.
1: Exactly. My favorite single action that I have right now is a Hamilton Bowen customized Ruger 480 that Jeff Quinn had. And it's a 5-inch gun. He had it cut down to 5-inch. Another friend, just before he passed away, David Alsup, said, "Hey, I got a chunk of elephant tooth. Send me a single action grip frame." And I said, "I can't afford that." He says, "Yeah, you can. Look in your account." And he had just ordered a bunch of gun leather. He says, "That's enough gun leather to cover the tooth."
0: So, all right. So he bought a bunch of your leather, and he says, "And if you want ivory grips, we can fix you up here." Like you, I've got a number of different Rugers. I've actually got a Colt single action, but the honest truth is, I don't shoot the Colt because I just prefer the Blackhawks and the Super Blackhawks. And then, of course, now this Freedom Arms. And it's the funniest thing. I was just looking at a Tim Sundell's video from Buffalo Board. He's talking about these different ones. And he picks up the Freedom Arms. He just picks up and goes, and then there's the Freedom Arms. And he just pauses and goes, it's so good.
1: Yes.
0: And yeah. It's crazy expensive. I get it. But you can't wear one out.
1: No. And the key, I was late to the game when I met Bob Baker, and I was kind of talking about the recoil, whining like a little girl about it. And he says, "You know, just because you have a top fuel dragster doesn't mean you have to run it flat out every time you take it out of the garage." And he's talking about downloading into some more reasonable stuff to practice. Duh, you know. So, yeah.
0: Yeah, we can download them. How about that? We have the ability. So when you've got, for instance, a 454 Casull, which everybody understands, if you've never shot one, you're in for a treat because they just have a lot of recoil. Do you shoot 45 Colt in them?
1: I have done that, but I think it's kind of sacrilegious, and then you got to clean them really well. So I would rather download in a 454 case.
0: Okay.
1: And I tend to like a heavy bullet going at moderate speeds. You know, you can get a 350 grain bullet going around 1100 feet or 1000 feet per second, and it's okay. That's fun.
0: Well, it also seriously will go through anything.
1: Yes, try and stop that.
0: Yeah, right. Yeah. I mean, and people say, well, wouldn't you want to have a 454 for Grizzly? Well, yes, but I would not feel in the slightest undergunned with a really stout 45 Colt with the right bullet, or this downloaded 454, like you say, something over 300 grains going 1,000 feet per second with a hard cast lead bullet just keeps on going.
1: Yes, it's going to go through end and any bears behind them, you know. So, you know, we were doing tests, gel tests. We had four gelatin blocks. I think it was like 5 feet, 4 or 5 feet. It had to be more than 4 feet. It was closer to six. And we're shooting heavy guns, 50 AEs and things like that. And I had my 4-inch mountain gun, and we were shooting with Mike McNett from Double Tap. And everybody is getting these bigger and bigger guns to do penetration. I got one of his 44 special loads. It's like emulates the Skeeter Skelton load.
0: So not even a 44 Magnum, a 44 special.
1: Yeah, put it in my mountain gun, knelt down, took a shot, and it went through all those blocks and hit the backstop there on the North Range at gun sight, and it would have kept on going without the backstop there. I mean, it's just like poof, you know.
0: Yeah, the only thing that stopped it was Arizona.
1: You know, Elmer Keith wrote about that in the 30s. You know, if you put a big bullet in there, even at moderate velocities, it wants to go forever.
0: So you don't have to, you can have a big Magnum revolver, but you don't have to shoot the big Magnum loads because, frankly, it's not fun. I think all of us will say, look, you can't go shoot a whole bunch of 454 Casull or 475 Limeball. It's just not fun to shoot a bunch of those.
1: I have gotten in this time of my life, I like shooting 480 and 44 specials and, you know, download the heavy stuff and you can shoot a lot more of it and have a lot more fun.
0: Yep, absolutely. All right, so I'm looking at your website. People should go take a look at simplyrugged.com for the Simply Rugged holsters. What's the thing that people ask you most about? Probably how to take care of a decent holster.
1: And that's pretty simple. I got to train with John Bianchi a few times. And, you know, you put a lot of neat squid oil in the process, and that really makes the holster supple for a long time. So you'd use good leather. We use Herman Oak leather, and then we treat them with oil. It's up to the owner to maintain them after that. But I lived in Alaska, and, boy, even in the summertime, your holster can get soaking wet. So you get home, you put a little olive oil on it or a little Lexol or clear glycerin. It keeps on going.
0: I know there are people who have grown up with Kydex. And if you grew up with Kydex and you're looking at leather and you're thinking, man, that's old fashioned. That looks like that would wear out. I just don't know how long a leather holster is going to last. Yeah, you know.
1: Yeah, it'll last as long as you take care of it. And even then, I collect holsters, so I'll find a 100-year-old holster and rejuvenate it. And unless it's been abused and, you know, or is dry rotted, you can recover and make leather last a really long time. I have several holsters and belts that I built 20, 30 years ago that are still going strong. I know it's true of other makers' stuff too. It's not just me.
0: Just if you got good leather, you know. Okay, I'm gonna say something that some people are gonna think sounds weird, but if you know, you know. No one ever picked up a Kydex holster and smelled it. Right?
1: You're talking about our friend Ed Head.
0: Yeah, there's just something about leather, man. It feels good. It smells good. It even sounds good when it squeaks and creaks. And go, man, that is so cool.
1: Ed would walk into our shop, and the first thing he did is grab the nearest holster, stick it to his nose, and snort it, and go, ah.
0: You make good stuff. It is simple. It is rugged. And the design, and that's the main thing, the design is there. It will protect your gun, and it will also keep it where it's supposed to be, which is really kind of the two main things, I think. All right, simplyrugged.com. Take a look at there, right there in Chino Valley in the United States of America in Arizona. There you go. Wheel guns and leather holsters. Gotta love it. We're having fun today. Let's go to the phones. Kurt called in on line 5. Kurt, thanks for calling in. What's on your mind, sir?
2: Yeah, hey, Tom. Hang on. Let me put down my Kydex holster. I had to pick it up and smell it.
0: And how did it smell?
2: There's nothing there. There's nothing.
0: Yeah, it's like plastic. Okay, all right. Fair enough.
2: It is a week or two ago when you posed the question, and I don't recall anyone calling in to admit that when did you carry with an empty chamber? And I was telling your lady friend there that when I first started carrying, yes, I carried with an empty chamber. And partly you were right. It's a little bit of not being confident and afraid I might shoot myself or something else that doesn't need to be shot. But also in my impeccably perfect logic, I also reasoned that any gun is better than no gun. So okay. If I have it with me, even if I have to rack the slide, that's better than it's at home in the dresser when I need it.
0: Yep, I get that.

0: You cannot stumble into the trigger when the gun's in the holster. And if you practice drawing in a safe place and keeping your fingers straight until the gun is level and pointed at the target, then you're not going to shoot it inadvertently. So a proper holster is actually a key safety device.
1: And it took me a while to realize that, but once I did, it became a whole lot more comfortable. Well, now the other thing that helped was moving from an appendix carry to a hip carry. And that Mas Ayoub had some things to say about that, and he was right.
0: Mas is almost always right.
1: Generally speaking, I found that to be true.
0: Yeah.
1: And that although the appendix carry is faster, there's a hip carry, there's no chance I'm going to shoot myself. I might blow out a pocket and put a mark on the floor,
0: you could shoot yourself in the butt, but you're not going to shoot yourself in the femoral artery.
1: Bingo. Correct. Yes. It might hurt a lot. Well, it's going to hurt a lot anyway from the muzzle blast, but I'm probably not going to die.
0: It's an excellent point, and yes, but look, everything we do is a compromise. If it wasn't a compromise, we would carry, you know, a shotgun and a rifle and a machine gun and a howitzer, but we can't do that. So we compromise on the gun and the holster, and yes, I agree. The appendix carry is faster to the first shot, but it's a trade-off. And if you say, okay, but it's going to be like 1.5 seconds or even 2 seconds to come out of a 3 o'clock position holster, on the belt. For a lot of us, that's a trade-off we're willing to make.
1: Well, and I think it was might be last week when you had a guest on that said it's not about drawing faster; it's about drawing sooner. And if it's
0: wasn't
1: if you're
0: that a great
1: sooner,
0: line,
1: it doesn't really matter where you carry it then.
0: I love that, and honestly, I had not thought about that or had it presented in such a clear manner. He says, look, your awareness and drawing sooner rather than faster, he said, you know, the fastest draw is to already have the gun in your hand. We know that to be true.
1: Yep.
0: So instead of saying, I'm trying to get to that 1 second draw, which, look, it looks cool on YouTube, and, you know, you can practice it 100 times. You get that one time on the timer and you get to show it off. And I understand all of that. But the drawing sooner was a brilliant idea, and I have, well, I've stolen it. Simple as that. I'm using it now.
1: Yeah, me too. But as far as your howitzer and your machine gun and your grenade launcher, please don't look in my back seat.
0: Oh, my kind of guy. I like this. Rolling thunder right there. So, Kurt, when did you get started shooting?
1: Oh, Jesus. I've probably been shooting for close to 60 years, on again, off again, but I didn't start carrying until after Ohio legalized or made constitutional carry legal.
0: Oh, okay.
1: And even though they did, I got some more of my impeccably perfect logic on why it's better to have the permit than not have it. And so I went and got the permit about 2 years ago. And if it's, okay, I've been through all of that. I went through the class. I went through another class on trauma care, a few of these things, and I've got the permit. Why am I not carrying?
0: Right. Yeah, you got everything you need. It is a process to get used to it. Because at first, everything's uncomfortable. It feels awkward. And you think everybody's looking at you.
1: Yep. Absolutely true. Even though they're not. And
0: yep.
1: Look around and look at, you know, get a look in the mirror, run into the men's room, look in the mirror every day, you know, to see is this thing showing? Is it printing? Is it, you know, is it visible?
0: Quit touching it all the time, for heaven's sakes.
1: And somebody told me that the police are actually looking for the guy that's patting his gun all the time. He's the one they're going to keep an eye on.
0: You bet. Absolutely, yeah. And it takes a couple of weeks to get past that, don't you think?
1: It took me a couple of weeks, yes.
0: Yeah. Yeah, yes, I think it takes all of us, but that's okay. You get through that, and now you can carry the rest of your life and not be doing all that stuff. Well, congratulations on making that move, but also, yeah, I accept your explanation of you start off carrying with the empty chamber, frankly, because you don't know any better, and you think, well, having a gun's better than no gun. I am uncomfortable with the gun fully loaded, and then you go, it takes a while to get to that point.

0: Now, you can accelerate that. And Kurt, thank you so much for the call. You can accelerate that whole thing by going to a class where people are carrying loaded guns all the time, and you're carrying a loaded gun all the time, and you're getting training. And after about 2 days of that at one of these really good classes, you don't think about it anymore. It's just like, yeah, fine. I'm carrying a loaded gun. I'm not going to shoot myself. I made this draw 300 times and fired the gun. I know what I'm doing now. But Kurt did make an excellent point in that the appendix carry option complicates things. For a lot of people, they're going, yeah, I understand all that, but I'm looking at where this thing's pointed, and I'm going to have one extra layer of safety there, not really understanding that it may be you've set your gun up so you cannot use it at all in a self-defense situation. If you lose the use of one arm and you can't rack the slide, what do you got? You got a club. What are you going to do with that thing? There you go. All right, our number here is 866-TALK-GUN or TOM-TALK-GUN. Same number, either way. If you got a story to tell, give me a call. We will get you on the air. Be right back. John Moses.
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0: Less than 24 hours, we'll be going into elk camp in the backcountry here, into the wilderness area, and then the day after that, we will be hunting elk in the bugling season with rifles. I'll have a range report on that when I get back from that one. Hey, let's go talk to Hannah. She called in out of Wisconsin. Hannah, thank you so much for calling. You're on Gun Talk. What's on your mind?
8: well, you've been talking about wheel guns and single action revolvers and such today, and I just recently came into one. It was passed down to me from my dad. He passed away a couple weeks ago. And from him, it used to be my great-grandfather's. It's a 357 Magnum that Dad taught me to shoot on when I was young, and now it's come to me as my own, and I just can't wait to teach my boys.
0: Well, I'm sorry about your dad, but it is really nice that this family heirloom has been passed down. And I'm sure you already know, but a 357 Magnum, you can shoot 38 special ammo in there, and it's perfectly safe.
8: Yes, sir.
0: And a lot less power, a lot more comfortable to shoot.
8: Yes, sir. Yep, I do know that. That's what he started. All three of us. I've got two sisters. He started all three of us off on that one for pistols. So, and then I kind of wandered away into long guns, but I'm kind of coming back into handguns again.
0: Well, good deal. You're going to take that out and shoot it, and then you're going to keep it in the family, I take it.
8: Absolutely, yes. Yep, I've got two young boys that, when they come of age, they're going to learn to learn on that one as well. So,
0: can I add one other thing I'd like for you to do, just a thought for you, and that is the gun becomes a carrier system for the stories. And it's a reason that you can, you have them shoot the gun, but even before they can shoot it, start telling the stories. And just because tell them over and over, and it will stick. They will know those stories, and when they shoot it, it'll all come together. It's such an important thing and a valuable thing. And it's not only good for them, it's good for you.
8: Yes, absolutely, 100%. Every time I would handle that gun before my dad passed away, I would think of all the stories of my great-grandpa or of my dad that he had with that one as well. So they're definitely going to pass along the stories.
0: All right, you are the keeper of the stories. They're all in your head. It wouldn't be a bad idea to have them some other place. Easiest way I can think of is to prop up your phone and record videos of you telling the stories, and then everybody in the family can have them.
8: That's a great idea. I've thought of that before in the past, but never got to it, so I guess I'll start now.
0: Well, you know how it is. We say, well, I'll get around to that, and we never do, and then it's too late for whatever reason. So, yeah, go ahead and get going on that. That'll be an incredible gift from your grandfather and your father and you to the family.
8: Yes.
0: There you go. Thank you so much for calling in and and sharing this family story with the rest of us. You take care. All right. And that's a lot of what we do. These guns have stories. They carry the experiences. But there's responsibility involved there. And that is, we have to make sure that we carry those stories forward. I'm really liking this idea of just get your phone out and record a video. Let me tell the story about Granddad. Tell that story. Oh, yeah, remember that story? Cool. And if there's two or more of you, you can have both of you on there. And you're swapping stories, and you're going back and forth, and you're having the conversation, you record them, and you put it on the cloud, and the family members can have it. If you got stories like that, or you think that's a great idea, give me a call right now. We'll put you on the after show. If you haven't heard of the after show, well, you need to. It's part of the podcast that we put up after the radio show. In the meantime, get that wheel gun out. If you haven't shot in a while, it deserves to go to the range, and you're going to rediscover how much fun they are. Remember, wheel guns are real guns. Hey, I'm Tom Gresham. This is Gun Talk. Thanks for spending some time with me.
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12: A presidential surprise for Ireland. I'm Kathleen Maloney, Fox News. President Trump ending his trip to Ireland with an announcement about a popular Irish product.
13: In a sign of how this trip mixed diplomacy and leisure, the president made that announcement that he was dropping tariffs on Irish whiskey while he was about to present the trophy to the winner of the Irish Open, which is Shane Lowry. Remember, most European goods are under 15% tariffs as a result of a trade deal that the EU and the U.S. struck last year. The carve-out for Irish whiskey, highlighting the overall positive nature of this visit, even though the president did make waves by saying he'd like to see Irish reunification.
12: Fox's Madeline Rivera. President Trump also weighing in on the war between Russia and Ukraine. He had a request for the Ukrainian president.
14: Ukraine's long-range strikes have been targeting Russia's oil and gas industry, which Kyiv says both funds and fuels Moscow's invasion in this now 4.5-year-long war. It's caused fuel rationing across Russia at times. Today, President Trump was at the Irish Open. He had this warning.
15: Mr. Zelensky has to do one thing. He has to stop knocking out diesel fuel in Russia. Let him go after targets, but not diesel fuel.
14: In recent weeks, Russia has ramped up its air campaign against Ukraine. Overnight, energy facilities, railways, businesses, gas stations, and homes came under attack.
12: Fox's Stephanie Bennett. Wisconsin gubernatorial candidate Tom Tiffany and a pilot are recovering after their four-seat plane lost power and made an emergency water landing in Lake Wausau. Tiffany says he and the pilot sustained only minor injuries.
16: He had 4 stitches, I believe, in one of his wounds. That was the extent of his injuries. I have 12 stitches up in my eyebrow, but other than that, just a few scratches.
12: Tiffany says he lost his phone, but the pilot was able to call 911. 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
3: This is Lee Habib, and this is Our American Stories, the show where America is the star and the American people, coming to you from the city where the West begins, Fort Worth, Texas. Up next, a listener's story from Chuck Kissling. Chuck's uncle Charles was a B-24 bomber navigator in World War II, and today he shares the story of his uncle's service, fate, and the visit separated by generations that changed his life. Take it away, Chuck.
4: Early in the morning on July 7th, 1944, 42 American B-24 bombers took off from England on a bombing run. My Uncle Charles was in one of those bombers, and he was the navigator. And he was in the bomber with the tail number 52517 and the nickname Model T. The mission was to bomb an aircraft manufacturing plant in Bernburg, Germany. As the 42 planes approached, they began taking heavy flak from the enemy fire on the ground. The Model T plane carrying my uncle and his crew was badly damaged with that flak. The formation of bombers got over target, and they were able to drop their bombs. What has not happened yet, though, was that the fighter escorts, the Allied fighter escort planes, have not shown up yet. But on the other hand, the bombing formation had not run into enemy fighters either. After passing over target and dropping the bombs successfully, the formation turned to the north and then began a slow turn back to the west to head back to England. At that time, they encountered head-on enemy fighter planes. And I've found two estimates of the numbers of enemy fighter planes. One estimate said there were 175 enemy fighter planes against our 42 bombers. The other estimate said that there were 325 enemy fighter planes. Either way, our bombers were terribly outnumbered and had no fighter escorts to help them fight off these enemy fighter planes. The Model T took more damage from the enemy fighter planes. Crew members were injured. The plane began losing altitude. The pilot decided that the plane would not be able to make it back to England, and he decided that the crew needed to bail out. So he would have done three things. First, he would have rung the bailout bell, telling the crew to bail out. Second, he would have put the plane on autopilot just to try to keep the plane flying straight and level. And third, he would have hit the switch to open the bomb bay doors. After doing those, the pilot and the co-pilot and the radio man all dropped down out of the cockpit into the bomb bay. Upon getting to the bomb bay, they discovered they were the only ones there. None of the other crew members made it into the bomb bay. They also discovered that the bomb bay doors had been damaged by the flak and by enemy fighter fire and had failed to open. They were jammed. There was an explosion. Blew a hole in the side of the plane, and the co-pilot was blown out of the plane. His parachute opened, and he landed successfully on the ground, where he was captured and was held captive for the rest of the war. The plane now continued with a hole in the side, flying for a few more miles until it flew itself into the ground south of a town called Egeln, Germany. The townspeople from Egeln came out to the crash site, and they described what they found. They found maps, books, charts, and they found 8 American bodies. They took the bodies, including my uncle, into their town, and they buried them in their town cemetery in Egeln. Within a couple days, my grandfather received a telegram telling him that his son Charles was missing in action. For nearly 2 years, my mom and her dad prayed and hoped that Charles was somehow alive. That was not to be the case. In 1946, now almost 2 years later, they received a letter from the Army Air Force confirming that Charles was killed in action, and now telling them that he is buried in the town cemetery in Egeln. After the war ended, the United States sent grave recovery teams into Europe to try to recover missing Americans.
3: And you've been listening to Chuck Kissling. He's a listener, and we love listeners' stories here on Our American Stories and do them often. And this is a story about Chuck's uncle Charles, who was a B-24 bomber navigator, and his family didn't learn until 1946 that he had died in combat. They were praying and praying against prayer that he'd come back home, and that did not happen. And that was the story for many families through countless wars in this great country, including my own. My mom lost her brother, her father's only son, John LaPadula, in combat as well, a parachuter who was shot down out of the sky around D-Day and whose body and remains were discovered months later. When we come back, more of the story of Chuck Kissling's Uncle Charles here on Our American Stories.

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1: We're the hosts of Ridiculous Crime. People love true crime, right? The mystery, the intrigue, the human frailty.
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0: And we return to Our American Stories, and with Chuck Kissling's story of his uncle, a World War II bomber navigator named Charles. When we last left off, we learned that Charles' family learned in 1946, years after he'd been killed in action, that they'd lost their son. Let's return to the story.
1: After the war ended, the United States sent grave recovery teams into Europe to try to recover missing Americans. And there were plenty of missing Americans. When the war ended, there were 90,000 plus Americans who were officially listed as missing in action still. Finding the bodies of these eight men who had been on the Model T B-24 that went down near Egeln was relatively easy because the German townspeople had made written records of what they had done, and they had turned those records over to the International Red Cross, who then passed them on to American forces. And so my uncle's body was recovered, and he was re-identified. And then my grandfather was given the choice of bringing him back to the United States for reburial here or leaving him in Europe where he would be buried in one of the American cemeteries that were being established in Europe. My grandfather decided to leave Charles in Europe. Now, he never really communicated this well to my mom, who spent the rest of her life confused and really wondering where her brother was buried. After my mom died, I became interested in this and began researching and trying to sort out where is my Uncle Charles buried. Well, I came across that letter from 1946 saying that he was buried in Egeln. In addition to researching, I discovered online that I could actually type his name in to the American Battlefield Monuments website, and I did, and they indicated that he was buried in the Ardennes American Cemetery in Belgium. So now I have two conflicting bits of information, one saying Egeln, Germany, one saying the Ardennes American Cemetery in Belgium. So I wrote to the people at the Ardennes American Cemetery, and I explained my dilemma, and I asked them, I just want to know, where is my uncle? And they wrote back the nicest letter to me. They explained what had occurred after the war, and how the grave recovery teams had gone into Europe and recovered bodies, and how families were given the choice. And they said, apparently your grandfather decided to leave your Uncle Charles here in Europe, and he is now buried at the Ardennes American Cemetery. And then they closed with these words, your uncle is here with us, and we are taking good care of him. So from that point on, it became my mission to go visit his grave, knowing that no other family member had been to his grave. His dad never went to his grave. His mom had died when he was just a little baby. His other brother had never been there. And I made it my mission to go visit his grave in the Ardennes American Cemetery. And in 2016, I was finally able to do that. That was quite a trip because as we were driving around trying to find the cemetery, we were within 10 miles of it for almost 2 hours driving around, not able to find the road that the cemetery was on. Once we finally found it and we got to the cemetery, I walked inside the gates, and the caretaker was taking down the American flag, getting ready to close the gates for the day. I spoke to him, and I told him that I was there to see my uncle's grave, He asked if I knew where it was located. I told him only that I knew it was in Section D, Row 11, Grave 49. He pointed to where Section D was, and he said, "Once you get there, just start counting rows forward, and when you reach 11, turn right and begin walking down the row and counting the graves until you get to 49. And then he told me, even though it was closing time, he said, "Don't worry, just take as much time as you need." So I proceeded with my wife behind me, and upon reaching row 11 in Section D, we turned inward and began to walk, counting the cross on each grave one at a time. At some point, I must have lost count. I reached what I thought was number 49, and I turned to look at the cross. It was not Charles' name on that cross. And in my tired, emotional state, I broke down in tears, saying, "It's not him." Walking behind me, my wife had also been counting. She calmly said, "Two more. Go two more." Moving forward two more graves, I was finally standing with my Uncle Charles. The emotions that I felt, the joy, the sadness, the relief, they're all beyond my ability to put into words. I wish so much that my mom could have visited her brother's grave with me. But then again, she is with him now. She was with him then, watching me visit him. She, Charles, and their brother Harold, all standing there with me, all saying thank you. On our way out of the cemetery that afternoon, I spoke once again to the cemetery manager who had been so gracious to me, allowing me to stay beyond closing time. I told him that I was the only member of my uncle's family to have visited his grave. He responded, "Most of the men here have never had any family member visit. Your uncle is lucky." Engraved on a granite wall inside the entrance to the cemetery are the words, "To the silent host who endured all and gave all that mankind might live in freedom and peace." I think that the 5,000 men in this cemetery, the 90,000 plus men in all of the World War II American cemeteries that lie on foreign soil, in fact, all who endured all and gave all that mankind might live in freedom and peace, only ask one thing of you and I. Just one thing. That we not forget. This story is my effort to not forget.
0: And a terrific job on the production, editing, and storytelling by our own Nathaniel Gallagher. And a special thanks to Chuck Kissling. He's a listener, and we're so grateful he shared his story and the story of his Uncle Charles, who was a World War II bomber navigator who paid the ultimate price for his service to his country, along with over 400,000 others, plus including my own uncle, the uncle I never met or knew. And that happened to so many families across this great country. And what a heartbreaking thing to hear from that person in charge of taking care of that cemetery in Europe, that most of the men here, he said, have never had any family visit. And that's heartbreaking. And heartbreaking, but also beautiful that Chuck took that visit to honor his uncle and to honor his uncle's memory. The story of loss, love, and sacrifice here on Our American Stories.

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0: And we continue with our American stories. Up next, a story out of Mississippi. And this story is about the king of the Delta Blues. We're talking about Robert Johnson. Much of his life is shrouded in lore and mystery. Here to separate fact from fiction is Robert's grandson. Let's get into the story.
1: Robert Johnson was born May 8, 1911 in Hazelhurst, Mississippi, which is a town in Copiah County, Mississippi. And his mother's name was Miss Julia Dobbs. Julia had about 5 kids. Robert was the youngest, and she was married to a guy named Charlie Dobbs. Charlie Dobbs was not Robert's dad, okay? Charlie Dobbs was a man that got in trouble in Hazelhurst because, you know, the racial tension and everything. And Mr. Charlie was, he was one of those that, I'm going to do what I do. And so he had to get out of town because he wanted to do what he wanted to do. And he left Julia and the kids there. Well, while they were there, a man by the name of Noah Johnson started, you know, calling a courtship. Noah Johnson is Robert's biological father, okay? And the family, she took the family from Hazelhurst, moved to the Delta area, and, you know, was considered to be a sharecropper. And from sun up to sundown, you were working the fields for little or no money. You were living on land, on plantation, where they still were plantations. Even though slavery was over, it was still plantations. And they had what they called a commissary. The way they would pay people for working in the fields was to, it was real slick. You let them come and buy food from the commissary that they had worked for all along. So all you doing is feeding them. You weren't really paying them anything. Now, his mother was messing with, she had another guy by the end. She was pretty promiscuous when it came to relations. And the man that she was with at that time tried to get my granddaddy to work in the fields, you know, from a kid on up to his teenage year. He refused, and the man used to beat on my granddad and whoop him, trying to make him work. So Robert took up and left. He didn't want to live the type of life. From there, he was a rambler, you know. He can remember one of his songs, you know, I'm a rambling man blues, you know. Traveling Riverside blues. I mean, he was always on the go, you know, living from home to home and not seeing a stable family. He would get on, jump at the, you know, the box cars and on the train. Hey, ain't none of them empty. jump in. Yeah, get in town. He jump off of the town, you know, right there in the town. I'm back on and go keep. That's how he traveled really a lot in the Delta, you know. I mean, he was what they would say, footloose and fancy free. Okay. He talked about different relationships, having affairs. You know, he said he had women's in Vicksburg, clean on into Tennessee.
2: I got women's in Vicksburg, clean on into Tennessee.
1: Must have had one in Friar Point, Mississippi, up in the Delta. He said, but his Friar Point rider jumps all over him.
2: But my Friar Point rider now hops all over me.
1: Out of all them women. So he had women in every Mississippi zip code. He had women. And he talked about those towns and those cities, really towns, they were less little towns, mm-hmm. on Highway 61. That was a route. Highway 61 from Vicksburg on up to Memphis. Little towns, he had women.
3: So that he was just kind of battling with the man, you know, the instincts of being a man.
1: Yeah. And he got to a point where he didn't really value a woman's worth, but he didn't want to be like that. He even got married. You know, he got married and his wife got pregnant. They were in their teens, early teens, really. And that was before he came to Hazelhurst. And, you know, he said, I want to live a normal life. He tried it. Okay, so he met a lady named Virginia Travis. He married her, got pregnant and everything, and during the childbirth, she died, of course, and the child died as well. You know, while she was gone to her grand, mother's home to give birth to the child. Robert picked up the guitar again and said, okay, why she, you know, she's on there. I can kind of pick up my old habit again, you know. So he started playing the guitar and everything, going to different towns. And he had it planned where he was going to be right in town by the time she was getting ready to give birth. And when he got there, her and the baby had died. And her family blamed Robert Johnson for both deaths. Said if you weren't playing this old devil's music, then Virginia and that baby would still be alive. And there you go again. Pressure, depression, torment, because not only did my wife and child die, but y'all blaming me because I'm singing the blues. There go the drinking, the womanizing again. I mean, it was just a cycle. And every time he was trying to break that cycle, something where even with my grandmother, he asked for my grandmother's hand in marriage. Asked her dad, you know, I would like to marry Virgin Mae. That was my grandmother's name, Virgin Mae. And my great-granddad said, nope, no daughter of mine is going to marry anybody that sang the devil music. There you go again. Wanting to be with my dad, wanting to spend time with my dad. My dad, I only remember seeing his dad two times. Both times, he would come to my great-granddad's home who raised my dad, and he would try to come in to see the boy. And my great-granddad said, nope, as far as you can go. You know, but my dad looking out the window, and he's seeing his dad give his granddad money to get his little boy for me. You know, and that happened twice. Other than that, he was kept away from his son. His daughter and wife died. Everybody blaming him. And so that's, I mean, just it just tormented him, really. And the life changes that he went through and the struggle, that really is what led him to want to pick up the guitar. He would go and peeping in the juke joints and seeing a guy named Charlie Patton and Willie Brown and other guys playing in those juke joints. And he took a liking to the guitar. And Robert, you know, he would go in there when they take a break. He'd go in there, pick the guitar up, and try to play it and everything, and just be kind of hold a tune. I'm talking about this. The artist would say, look, guys, would y'all please get that guitar from that man? They kicked him out, said, look, boy, give me that guitar, get out of here. All he's doing is just noising the people. Just get that guitar from him. Robert said, okay, I'm going to show y'all. I'm going to show you. And he left, and he was determined, from that point on, he was determined that he was going to learn how to play that guitar. Legend has it that Robert Johnson learned how to play the guitar by going to the crossroads in the Delta, meeting up with the devil. Devil said, I will give you this talent if you will give me your soul. You will become famous. I need your soul. And so he's supposed to have made a deal with the devil to sell his soul. Okay? But in all actuality, the truth to the myth is you cannot make a deal with the devil to sell your soul because you don't own your soul.
0: When we come back, more of Robert Johnson's story as told by Stephen Johnson, his grandson, here on Our American Stories.
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4: And we return to Our American Stories and the final portion of our story on blues legend Robert Johnson. When we last left off, Stephen Johnson was telling us about his grandfather's trip to the crossroads, where he supposedly sold his soul to the devil to learn how to play the guitar. That's not the real story, though. Let's return to Stephen Johnson.
5: The truth is, you cannot make a deal with the devil to sell your soul because you don't own your soul. And now, being the preacher that I am, the Bible says all souls belong to God, and the soul that sins shall die. So what that tells me is that we have choices in life that we have to make, whether they be good or bad. And those choices will be what we have to answer to when we sit on that seat, on that judgment seat. It's not that our soul don't belong to us. We don't own it. Okay. So he couldn't sell something he didn't own. Now, the song, if you will listen to that song, people pay attention to it. Crossroad Blues said,
6: I went to the crossroad.
5: I went down to the crossroad, fell down on my knee. Said it again, I went down to the crossroad, fell down on my knee.
6: Had the Lord above my mercy. Say, poor Bob, if you please.
5: And begged the Lord to say, poor Bob, if you please. That's totally contradicted to what the myth says about him selling his soul. Robert was at a crossroad in his life. He was seeking to do right. He wanted to wanted to be saved. He wanted
7: something different.
5: Do something different. Live a different type of life. He didn't want to be the womanizing, alcoholic, drinking, man that he was, So that's the crossroad that I believe he went to. And only God knows, how that ended up. But people would rather believe the myth because of them going from 0 to 100, past 100. 2 to 3 years.
7: And then the truth that actually happened was what?
5: During the time from 1930 to about 1932, Robert left the Delta, and came back to Hazelhurst, Mississippi, searching for Noah Johnson, his biological father. And in searching for his biological father, he connected with a blues artist named Ike Zimmerman, about 5 miles south of Hazelhurst in a little town called Beauregard. In that time, Ike was known as one of the best blues players in the southern area. He actually started hanging out with Ike, and he started living with him. And I mean, he was at Ike's home so frequently, Ike's daughter said, they asked his dad, Dad, is they called him R.L., Robert Leroy Johnson. Is R.L. our brother? He's at the house just as much as they were. He was sleeping up on the floor, and he followed Ike. And there would be times when, during that time of Ike mentoring, there was a cemetery right across the street from Ike's home. And Ike and Rob would go out there at night. That's the spooky part. They would go out of the cemetery at night and sit on these stone graves facing each other. Lick for lick, And I was telling him, okay, Rob, you can sound just as terrible as you want to. Nobody going to say nothing to you out here. They're not going to kick you out of here. You got to worry about getting kicked out of the cemetery. And so he continued to mentor and teach, show him. And they would go to different juke joints in the Capaya County area. This happened for like 2 years.

0: a row, you know, just 2 years straight. So Robert said, okay, I think I got this down now. So he went back to the dealer. He saw some of them same guys. Get out of here, boy. You just nauseating the people. Robert said, just let me, give me the guitar. Let me show you what I'm working with. He got the guitar, and they say he started playing it. They say his son Howell mouth dropped. Hey, Willie Brown mouth dropped. Anybody heard him? And the people just stunned. It was like, is this Reba? Is this the same guy that couldn't do nothing? Okay, Robert, now, hey, you learned how to play this thing too quick. Where did you, how did you? You had to do something, Robert. You went and sold your soul to the devil, learned how to play that guitar. Now, I don't know if he played with that, it's my belief that he said, okay, believe what you want to believe. Hey, if that's what you want to think it. But I know, you know, he knew where his talent came from. And I often compare that to Michael Jordan, the GOAT of basketball. And they not saying he sold his soul to the devil to learn how to play basketball. It comes from practice, and more practice. You know, driven. Granddaddy was driven to learn how to play that guitar. So talent comes from hard work and dedication, not from selling your soul. He put those hours in, and they paid off. He ended up going to Dallas, and he recorded those 29 songs. Sweet Home Chicago, Dust My Broom, Hot Tamale and the Red Hot. When I first heard that song, I was like 6 years old, 7 years old. And I remember like it was yesterday because I'm watching cartoon, right? And Tom and Jerry were chasing after each other. And that song, Hot Tamale and the Red Hot, yeah, we got it for sale. I mean, and it come to find out when I got to be a teenager, that my granddaddy was singing it. That one and Sweet Home Chicago are my two favorite because of the history behind it. I call Sweet Home Chicago the blues national anthem. You know, he set the standard. I'm saying, wow, my granddad. We were actually blessed to talk with two guys that actually played with my granddad, Honey Boy Edwards and Mr. Lockwood, Robert Lockwood Jr. Mr. Honey Boy told me that my granddad, other than liking his whiskey and women, he loved to play the guitar a lot of time with his back turned to the audience because he didn't want them to pick up what he was doing. It would sound like you're playing two or three different guitars at the same time. And Mr. Lockwood said the same thing, but he said, Steve, a lot of folks said, think that your granddaddy walked around broke. That's the only man that I knew back then would walk around like with $100 in his pocket at a time. And back then, that was a lot of money. He said he would keep money in his pocket. And he was very, you know, particular about his look. I'm talking about he'd be the sharpest man in town. Although they try to portray him as being old, broke, and just trying to scrap. How do you get to Canada and not have anything? You know what I'm saying? But music started getting out. And they were having an event up at Carnegie Hall. It was called From Gospel to Swing. And the guy that was putting on the event, John Hammond Sr., he heard about Robert. And he sent his son down to Mississippi to look for Robert. When he got here, Robert had passed about a week or two before they found him. But John Hammond Sr. was so intrigued by Robert's music, they played on the phonograph. And the people they were just like he was on stage performing. That was a real big moment in history to me. That you consider his music so good, you play it on a phonogram and people would still be applauding it. But
1: what we found out was what?
0: Robert Johnson and Honey Boy Edwards was performing at a juke joint right outside of Greenwood. And the juke joint owner, Robert was having an affair with his wife. Right before Robert Johnson got ready to do his first set, they brought him a jar of whiskey that was open. So Honey Boy said, he told my dad and family that, hey, Mr. Claude, I slapped that whiskey out your daddy's hand. He said, he looked at me, He said, boy, as long as you live, don't you never slap no good whiskey out of my hand like that. And he said, Rob, you don't drink from an open container like that, man. You don't know what's going on. You just let me do. Don't you worry about that. Okay. Time went on. Here come another job. Mr. Hunterboy said he got ready to slap him and said, my granddaddy gave him that look. I wish you would slap that whiskey out of my hand. So he ended up drinking it, and it was laced. It had poison in it. He said that during that night, he was just howling, you know. The poison wasn't the thing that killed him. The immune system shut down, and he contracted pneumonia. And that's what happened. He died from pneumonia. But one of the things that amazes me about it was when they found his body, they found a note by it. And that note read, King Jesus, King of Jerusalem, I know my Redeemer liveth, and he shall call my soul from the grave. Again, that dispels the myth to me. Because to me, he was saying, I know my Redeemer liveth, and I've accepted him as my Savior. You know, so the myth is squashed, okay?
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0: giving the Emerald Isle a wish. I'm Carmen Roberts, Fox News. As President Trump wraps up his two-day visit to Ireland, he gave the Irish a reason to cheer.
1: Everybody's been bugging me. They're saying, would you do me a favor? It's so unfair what's going on. Could you possibly take the tariffs off of Irish whiskey?
0: And he said he would. President Trump is expected to be back in Washington, D.C. tonight. But while in Ireland, he also talked about the more serious topic of the Russian-Ukraine war that's putting pressure on the energy markets. He said,
2: Mr. Zelensky has to do one thing. He has to stop knocking out diesel fuel in Russia. Let him go after targets, but not diesel fuel, because he's causing a shortage of diesel.
3: In recent weeks, Russia has ramped up its air campaign against Ukraine, targeting the power grid ahead of winter. Strikes have been targeting Russia's oil and gas industry, which Kyiv says both funds and fuels Moscow's invasion in this now 4.5-year-long war.
0: Fox's Stephanie Bennett in London. U.S. crude resumed trading tonight and is higher at this hour, up about 2.5% at $102.72 a barrel. Hours after his plane's emergency landing yesterday, Wisconsin Congressman Tom Tiffany spoke about the ordeal.
4: Congressman Tiffany, who was also Wisconsin's GOP nominee for governor, was emotional when he addressed responders in Wausau County.
5: I just want to say thank you. What you did.
4: Tiffany said he was traveling from an event when his plane lost power. He and his pilot, Len Bolts, survived the water landing and swam to safety. He did have to get stitches over his eye.
5: My head hit the dash in front of me, and that was the extent of the damage. I mean, we're just really fortunate.
4: But Tiffany said at no time did he think he wouldn't make it. He said this won't deter his run for governor, but personally, his thought is,
5: for at least a while, God spared me.
4: Gernal Scott, Fox News.
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14: Still the chance of a passing shower or two tonight, then clearing skies overnight. Lows will drop back into the upper 40s and lower 50s. Lower 70s, a little breeze out of the northwest, and just about full sunshine for Monday. Mid-70s, partly sunny skies Tuesday. Next front approaching, a little more humidity Wednesday, and the chance of a few showers in the afternoon. From the Stormwatch 9 Weather Center, I'm meteorologist Kevin Skorupa.
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1: Okay. Welcome, everybody, to the Watchdog on Wall Street show. We are, lack of a better phrase, loaded. I don't know if I'm going to be able to get through everything today. And, you know, that's a good reason why I strongly suggest, encourage that you subscribe to our podcast. I strongly suggest you get to our website on a regular basis, where I'm constantly updating everything that's happening in the news and basically swimming through. I'm guiding everybody through all of the male bovine caca that is put out there in the press. We're going to talk about, we got to get into $5,000 checks. We got to get into another entitlement program that's been proposed. But, all that stuff we're going to get to. Oh, we have to get into oil and the bond markets and what this all is going to mean and translate as far as your portfolio is concerned. And way too many. When I have to do a show and I'm like, my Lord, we warned about all of these things. Way too many "see, I told you so" moments today on the program. And as I've stated before, the "see, I told you so" moments don't turn out well here, quite frankly. But yay, it's okay. It's okay. That's what we've been doing here on this program for 26 years, 30 years plus at Markowski Investments, guiding you through all of this. All right. I have to start off today with this though. I am getting perpetually pitched on a regular basis. Phone calls, texts, emails from all of these Wizard of Smart portfolio managers, private equity managers. And this has been, it's been the case for a very, very long period of time. And one of the things, and this is kind of like a lesson to everyone out there. Arrogance, cockiness when it comes to money managers. Arrogance makes an awful, awful money manager. I have in all my years, never met a quality financial advisor, quality portfolio manager that was arrogant. And we talk about, you know, some of my peers, guys like Druckenmiller and Buffett and all of these guys that the best in the business, which we like to surround ourselves with. None of them are arrogant. And I actually went back my Markowski Investments Financial Independence Top 20, which I wrote in 2004. I think it was number 12 on the list.
19: when somebody starts bragging about their stock market performance or their prowess or their ability. I guide you into the market and I guide you out to the market. Pricing and timing. Man, we are great at pricing and timing. You need to run away and run away quickly. Inundated by all of these pitches, inundated by all these guys, but then I'm also inundated as well with stories of loss. People losing small fortunes on these managers that have a decent streak for a period of time, and then it all goes away. It's interesting is that if you are, you know, if I've never, I don't golf. I don't golf. The last time I went golfing, I don't know, it had to be about 20 years ago. And I hit one shot, and again, they told me the club to use. It was like a looping shot that I had to hit, and I hit that thing perfect, next to perfect, didn't go in the hole, right next to the hole. And everybody's like, I can't believe you made that shot. It was luck. Okay? It wasn't talent. It wasn't ability. It was purely luck. Every year, they'll have these stories about how, oh, it's a top-performing portfolio manager for 2026 and top-performing portfolio manager for the last quarter. Who cares? What does that even mean? Again, you want people that have been there, done that, for decades. I've described this before, you know, when I have to go on a business trip somewhere to a foreign town, someplace I haven't been to before, city, and I go and I speak with the concierge. Oh, it was good, you know, could you, you know, recommend some good restaurants in town? And every single time, I don't even listen to them anymore because they all get paid off by these new restaurants. Oh, yeah, we got this great new restaurant over here and this great new restaurant there. I'm like, no. I want the great old restaurant. I want the one that's been doing it for a very long time. Humility. Humility is very, very important when it comes to anything, when you're any type of business, any type of sport. Actually, Saint Augustine talked about virtues, important virtues to have, and he said humility, first, second, and third most essential rule. And this is all about teaching the morality of Jesus Christ. You cannot be prideful. Augustine talked about pride as the root sin that caused humanity's fall. Thinking that you know more, you are God. I've seen too many horror stories over the years. These arrogant managers are just that. They are flashes in the pan. I have to address this as well, because I'm seeing more and more of this here, there, and everywhere. AI money managers. AI can do it for you. AI can do this, and AI can do that. And it's funny, I have, you know, quite a few friends that are in the technology business. And we're gonna later on in the program, we're gonna talk about that AI revelation this past week where the kid quit and said that yeah, it's going to kill everybody within 10 years. I'll address that a little bit later on in the program. But different chat bots and AI models are recommending completely different things. And the problem with AI is it wants to be nice to you. It's like a sycophant. It pushes you in directions that it feels you want to be pushed to make you happy. Something you have to avoid. I thinking about it today. You know, I start my Markowski Investments Rules of the Road, which I did 20 something years ago, and we added a little bit to it back in 2019. And I'll go through it with you quickly. Compounding is the royal road to riches. Rule number two, don't lose money. And I know that sounds simplistic, but you can never, ever, ever let risk lead to ruin. And that's going to talk about that. That's going to tie into the AI is going to kill us all story a little bit later on in the program. Number three, invest. Invest like you are already wealthy. Invest like you are a multi-millionaire. You do that, you're not making stupid mistakes. You're not trying to get wealthy overnight. You already are wealthy. You want to grow your money through work, time, and effort. That's what wealthy people do. And of course, you buy assets on sale. You don't freak out when the market starts selling off. Again, simplicity. I'm a big fan of simplicity. I wish laws, rules, and regulations were written not in gray, but in black and white. Very straightforward. But again, I also, when in 2019, I added two other things. I added, if you want to do well, you first and foremost, you have to be patient. At times, you are going to have to be patient. Sometimes, the market is not as efficient as you'd like it to be. And I can give countless examples over the years where we have made major calls here on the program. We were right in time. I think I mentioned Enron back in the 1990s. I called the demise of Enron, which that's kind of led to me getting all sorts of radio shows, guest appearances on radio shows, because everybody thought I was an idiot. What the hell does this kid know? Problems with Enron. Don't you know that it's the world's Fortune magazine's most innovative company 5 years in a row? And I would go on these programs, and they'd make fun of me. That's the basic is, look at this stupid kid. They would love having me on the shows. Also talk about all the dot-coms and how they were going to collapse. Again, what does this kid know? Well, yeah, turned out to be right. I mean, it took Enron a year after I made that call. Yeah, because the company kept going up. I was patient. I wasn't short in the stock. I was just telling people, hey, something's not right here. So yes, you have to be patient. And when you're going against conventional wisdom, here's another big rule for us at Markowski Investments. Conventional wisdom is poison. Conventional wisdom is poisonous. You want to do well, you are going to have to stand in the face of the chattering classes, the masses out there. And that involves having courage. I should have, back in 2019, maybe I got to rewrite another column talking about it and add humility as another trait if you want to be a successful investor. You need to understand that you don't know what you don't know. I arrogant, overconfident portfolio managers, and I'm saying to myself, you got to be kidding me. You don't know everything. You have to be cautious. And again, that arrogance we talked about, that was that, what was it, $40 billion fund blow up, AI fund blow up. And Ken Griffin came in, swooped in, bought all the assets on sale. Why? Because that kid thought he was too smart. And he crushed himself and he crushed his investors. So yes, you have to stand in the face of the chattering classes. And yes, you need to have humility. I'm going to take a break right here. We're going to get back. I'm going to get into a topic that I've been pushing for a very long period of time, a couple decades plus, a topic that the current president of the United States put in his first platform back in 2016, and it's been ignored since then, because, again, I was exhausted this past week. The amount of big bank, big investment firm fraud stories was just, it was over the top. We need to break up the big banks. A lot more we got to go on the program today. Don't go anywhere. But if you do, again, I invite you. 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
20: Apparently, trying to lose weight is now fascism. I'm not making this up. Thousands of socialists gathered for the annual Socialism Conference last weekend in Chicago. One of the scheduled discussions was actually called Health Fascism. He argued that the diet industry, obesity medicine, and even the standards for healthy body weight are part of what he calls body fascism. He said the diet culture teaches obedience, self-denial, and discipline. Think about that. For most of human history, self-discipline was considered a virtue. Your doctor telling you to lose weight wasn't oppressive, your bathroom scale wasn't a political enemy, and skipping the second piece of pie wasn't surrendering to fascism. We've reached a strange place when personal responsibility can be redefined as political oppression. 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

0: Breaking Wall Street's liars, crooks, and cheats out behind the woodshed. 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
1: I watched a story this past week. I watched, what's his name there, Tenev from Robinhood, talking about this new financial product that they're going to be putting out, where they are going to be, wait for it, tokenizing stocks. And I started looking this up and trying to figure out what it exactly means, and quite frankly, I can't even get my arms around this, except the fact that it's going to allow people to, in essence, you're not going to have actual ownership of the stock. You don't get any voting rights with the stock. It's going to be tied to the stock, and you're going to be able to trade it 24/7. Why is this necessary in life? Why? I remember when they first started, all right, after hours trading and all this stuff. I'm like, why? Do you think that you're going to have some sort of insight and you're going to start beating the traders at the big brokerage firms? Do you think that's going to happen? Yeah, this is it's a true story. Back in the 1990s, at the same time when I was being made fun of for making the right calls on dot-com stocks blowing up and Enron and a myriad of other things at that point in time, I was asked about the demise of stockbrokers and financial advisors because all of the discount houses were coming into play, the Ameritrades, the E-Trades, DLJ Directs, all that stuff. And I'm like, what? What do you mean? Like, oh, well, you know, people are going to go do this stuff on their own. I said, yeah, they're going to go do it on their own and they're going to lose. Which is exactly what they did. Which is exactly what people do on Robinhood for the most part. Unless you're extraordinarily disciplined. It's the same thing. I basically had it pretty much with, I love sports. I do. But I've had it with all the gambling and all the gambling apps. And now you've got all of these prediction markets and they're getting into sports and trying to talk about this like this is some sort of grand investment. And then you see the amount of people in this country addicted to this stuff, the people getting rich off of basically being gambling promoters. I remember, what is his name? I'll come to me in a second. He's the head of the NFL, where he swore up and down, sideways, backwards, forwards, they would never get involved in all this gambling or any of this stuff. And right, sure. They're cashing in right now. And you know what they're doing? They're killing young men. People, we have some major societal issues. Young men addicted to all of this gambling nonsense, porn, weed, all of these things. How is this the slightest bit healthy as I go off on a bit of a tangent? Well, you know who's invested in all of these things as well is the big brokerage firms out there. Oh, yeah. They finance all of this stuff. I saw also a myriad of stories. I get them, you know, sent over in my email box, various different searches. You know, one scam, Merrill Lynch, another one, JP Morgan, Morgan Stanley, all of these advisors. We need to desperately break up monopolies here in this country. Monopolies are keeping the country down. It is one of the reasons we are not seeing the dynamic growth we've had in the past. Isn't it interesting? Isn't it interesting that they got rid of Glass-Steagall? They allowed for these mega banks to come together. You know when that happened? 2000. We haven't had dynamic growth in this country since that period of time. Now, there's other reasons for it as well. But I'm sorry, people. Too big to fail just ain't capitalism, my friends. It just ain't capitalism. A little bit more on this when we get back. Watchdog on WallStreet.com. 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We'll be back.
2: 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She said, look.
0: Chris Markowski is the Watchdog on Wall Street.
3: 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Since most chronic diseases have inflammation, our optimized curcumin seems to be a perfect addition to any nutritional program. 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The Mayo Clinic found that curcumin can decrease swelling and inflammation, has antioxidant properties, and research suggests that curcumin can prevent cancer, or at least slow the spread of cancer, and in many instances make chemotherapy more effective. It protects our healthy cells even from radiation. 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
1: That's a story of the Wall Street Journal this past week that, you know, quite frankly, you know, made me throw up in my mouth. For many individual traders, prediction markets are hot and crypto is not. Traders are spending more time and money betting on sports elections and Federal Reserve's rate decisions. Wow, that's a, you know what? That is a really good use of your time. No. Don't go start a business or anything like that. 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No financial incentive or opportunity, regardless of the bottom line, justifies a departure from our values. Right. Sure. What are those values? 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Great values the guys have. Great value set. The talent and passion of our people are critical to our success. Together, we share a common set of values rooted in integrity and excellence. That's Morgan Stanley. Oh, sure. And the interests of our clients must come first. Merrill Lynch. Yeah. That's why I get a litany of arbitration stories and lawsuits every single week. It's funny. I get people sometimes. Aren't you scared going after these big, huge firms that they're going to come after and sue you? Sue me for what? I've been doing this for 26 years. I'm sure they could and cost me a fortune in legal fees, but I mean, I could turn around and sue them the opposite way. I'm not lying about anything. I mean, it was 26 years pointing out facts. This is reality. This is what's going on. What are they going to sue me for? We need to, at some point in time, get by this. And this is actually, you know, in 1947, the U.S. government sued the top 17 investment banks for violating antitrust laws, collusion. Now I want you to think about that for a second. 1947, there were 17 top investment banks. 17. I wish we had that much competition today, quite frankly. But we don't. We don't. I've been talking a lot lately on the podcast and here in the show, here on the show, about getting our country back on solid footing. Not the BS you're hearing from the elephants, not the BS you're hearing from the donkeys. The reality is we know how to do this. We have an instruction manual. We've done it before. We've had dynamic growth before. We've gotten to a point in time right now where there is so much money that is concentrated. Certain companies, politicians, money going back and forth, where certain companies are in a position where, again, they're too big to fail. I can't tell you, because again, it's looked back on today by many people. Oh, that was a great success. Yeah, right, it was a great success. They stepped in and Ben Bernanke and Hank Paulson and they stepped in and they saved the day. Here we come to save the day. What did they do? They in essence socialized the losses of those big firms. That was the other day. Lloyd Blankfein, who was the CEO of Goldman Sachs at the time, put out some sort of tweet about, you know, certain companies needing to fail if they don't get it right. I'm like, that's rich, man. You would have been out of business if it wasn't for the taxpayer that stepped in and saved you. Not to mention you guys were doing some really, really crooked crap. And nobody paid the price. You want to know why those democratic socialists are gaining ground here in this country? That's why. It's not so much the perception that capitalism is failing. It's not that, because they think what's going on right now is capitalism. It's not. You cannot have capitalism unless you have failure. You can't have capitalism when the government is taking stakes in companies and picking and choosing winners and losers. This keeps businesses down. You cannot have barriers to entry. You cannot have regulatory capture. You cannot allow certain companies to be able to borrow money at rates that nobody else can borrow money for. Because, again, they can't fail. There's no risk. 2016 and Trump's Republican platform, he called for the breakup of the big banks and the monopolies. If he had done that, that would have been his best policy thing he ever did. But no, it's gone by the wayside, and now we're getting nonsense like $5,000 checks. Anyway, I'll get into that a little bit later, but I got to take a break. 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

0: the only man who is taking on the Wall Street establishment. 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
1: All right. I don't know if you saw this. 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Revolving credit card debt right now it's hitting crazy levels. 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And again, I try to explain people, you've got to do everything. You can't.

0: seeing what you're paying, if you're not making these adjustments, especially if you're at that point of time in your life where you are kind of living paycheck to paycheck to some degree, these things hit. And, you know, what we're getting is from, oh, don't worry. No, everything's going to be awesome after the midterms. Yeah. Oh, yeah, after the midterms, everything, you know, we're going to have oil down. Gasoline price will be down to $2, lower than $2 a gallon, what the president said. Come on, man. Stop. Stop saying these. It's just not true as gasoline continues to go higher. Diesel prices at records. What do you think this is going to happen in regards to everything you buy? Most items in this country are delivered by truck. They're delivered by truck. Their costs are going up. That's going to translate into higher trucking costs. It's going to translate into what you're buying at the stores. They're already talking about a very, very expensive Christmas this year. Stop telling me that prices are down. Stop telling people that there's no such thing as an affordability crisis. And start doing something about it. Take a look at the bond market as well. What we're paying on our 10-year and treasury yields right now. Not good. Not good, and what that means to your money and your portfolio when we get back. 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Don't go anywhere. We'll be back.
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1: I get the same old dreams, same time every night. Fall to
2: it's
1: the ground.
2: Six charts that explain how Americans really feel about the economy. Jobs growth is steady. Employment is not racing through the roof, but rising costs are keeping many, many Americans behind, especially young people out there that are trying to get a footing, trying to get started out there in life. That's not a lie. That's a fact, man. You can take a look across the board and you can see what people are paying, and everything is going up except eggs. Eggs came down a little bit. That's it. Everything else is skyrocketing. Now, I have to talk about this. This was fascinating this past week. Our Secretary of the Treasury, Scott Bessent, when he's not getting into fist fights at the White House. Yeah, he got into a fist fight with Elon Musk earlier. It was like earlier last year. And was it this past week he got into a fist fight with Kevin Hassett, another one of Donald Trump's economic advisors? What, are they getting a little slap fight there or something like that? Anyway, neither here nor there. He comes out this past week and he puts out this message that, I'm the market now. Anybody wants to start messing around? I've got asymmetric information. I'm the market now. Don't try to out-trade me. Don't mess with me. You know what it reminded me of when I saw it? Anybody's a fan of the television show Breaking Bad? There was a scene, classic scene in that television show, when Walter White, the bad guy, drug dealer, he used to be a school teacher. Anyway, his wife is, I'm worried about you. We don't know what's going to happen. And he was like, who do you think you're talking to? Who do you think you're talking to? And basically, he was saying, I don't know who's going to knock on the door and kill you. It's just like, I'm the one that knocks. It was like Scott Bessent was like Mr. Tough Guy, Walter White, Treasury Secretary right now. Right. Next day, he gets his buttocks handed to him. Every trade, every push that he has had has failed. Nothing has worked. Our bond yields have gone parabolic. And there's nothing he can do about it. We've talked about this here on the program, the 10-year and the 30-year and the bond market, how large the bond market is and how important that is. The most important. It's not what did the Dow do today? What did the Nasdaq? What did the S&P? No. The most important number out there is the 10-year and 30-year yield. Period. The end. Why don't you play with a calculator? Play with a calculator sometime. This year, we are running a $2 trillion deficit as a nation. $2 trillion. Coupled with the fact that we have to roll over. Rolling over our debt means we're paying off one credit card with another credit card. Except the new credit card that we're paying off the old credit card with has a higher interest rate. Well, why don't you take a look to see how much more you and I, because we're the taxpayers, are on the hook for as far as interest payments are concerned. And the Fed can do nothing about this. Nothing. Except one thing. Print money. Scott Bessent. Okay, I'm gonna go out there. I'm going to buy $6 billion. $6 billion in debt. Basically, buying up debt with short-term debt at a higher interest rate. And the reason why he's doing this, we explained this a week or two on the program. The idea behind this is he's removing inventory off the market, taking bonds off the market. Are you taking a look around the globe? Nobody gives a damn what Scott Bessent is saying. People are selling our debt left, right, and all over the place. And there's a collective freakout. But again, I am always been a glass is half full guy. There's one way. One way, you want to get yourself, in great shape for the beach. You're out of shape, whatever it may be. And I'm not talking jacking yourself up with all sorts of GLP drugs and whatnot that, yeah, you'll lose weight, but you're not going to gain any muscle mass. That's for darn sure. You got to do what? You got to put the work, time, and effort in. You got to eat right, and you got to get your buttocks into the gym and work out. No shortcuts. Nobody's come up with a magic injection yet to make you buff, okay? You got to put the work in. You want to make the, it's so easy. It is so bloody easy to get our interest rates down. All the United States has to do, all we have to do as a country is go out and be fiscally prudent. Start making cuts. You've got sovereign debt all over the globe. Rates are rising all over the place. What do you think is going to happen? What do you think is going to happen if we say, you know what? That's it. We're done. We're not running deficits anymore. We're going to have a balanced budget amendment. We're cracking a whip. We're getting this done. Do you know what would happen? So much money would flow in to our bonds. Interest rates would drop across the board. That means mortgage rates would come down. That means credit card rates would go down. That means lending to businesses would go down, and the economy would explode. That's what you need to do. That's it. What needs to be done? Will it be done? Probably not. Probably not. No. Not with these folks in Washington, D.C. Spend and spend and spend some more. Anyway, WatchdogOnWallStreet.com. 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We'll be back.
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7: No deal in Iran. I'm Kathleen Maloney, Fox News. As the war in Iran expands, President Trump's saying this about it today.
8: Iran wants to make a deal so badly. They're calling constantly. They want to make a deal. They got to make the right deal. I'm not going to make a deal that's no good.
7: That comment from outside the Irish Open in Doonbeg, Ireland, where the president had a surprise announcement for Ireland after getting requests to remove U.S. tariffs on Irish whiskey.
9: On behalf of the United States of America, I am going to take the tariffs off.
7: The president is returning to Washington tonight. And the president also addressing the war in Ukraine and the so-called Trump dividend if Republicans sweep both chambers in the midterm elections. Fox's Alex Hogan with more on that from Dublin.
10: Today, Trump telling reporters that he called Ukrainian President Volodymyr Zelensky to stop.